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5: 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North Shore, South Shore, all the news from our island in one place. 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
6: ABC News, I'm Chuck Sievertson. A new warning to Iran to make a deal to end the war from President Trump. Since today's incident in the United Arab Emirates, in a social media post, Trump saying they better get moving fast or there won't be anything left of them. This after the UAE says they repelled a drone attack at a nuclear plant. Oil prices are higher on U.S. and global markets. Another Republican incumbent who voted for Trump's impeachment has been primaried. Senator Bill Cassidy, Louisiana Republican, didn't survive this weekend's primary. Trump now attacking Kentucky Republican Congressman Thomas Massie.
7: I think that's going to help my fundraising at thomasmassie.com. Every time he tweets about me, it's good for, you know, some money coming in because people don't like that.
6: Massie on ABC's This Week, calling both sides in the Long Island Railroad strike back to the negotiating table ahead of tomorrow's Monday morning commute, a federal mediator. Strike started Saturday morning. This is ABC News.
8: From the LI News Radio Weather Center, for the rest of the morning, a 50% chance of showers and a low of 50 degrees. And as we head into the day, a 30% chance of rain and a high of 67. Tonight, partly cloudy skies with a low of 47. On Tuesday, sunny and bright with a high of 70. Tuesday night, increasing cloudiness with a low of 50. From the LI News Weather Center, I'm J.D. 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
5: ABC News, I'm Chuck Sievertson. President Trump warning Iran again to make a deal to end the war. In a social media post, Trump saying they better get moving fast or there won't be anything left of them. This after the United Arab Emirates says they repelled a drone attack at a nuclear plant. Oil prices are higher on U.S. and global markets. Another Republican incumbent who voted for Trump's impeachment has lost a primary, Louisiana Senator Bill Cassidy. More primaries Tuesday, says ABC's Alex Brochet.
6: In Kentucky, Representative Thomas Massie, who's been an outspoken critic of the president, will face off in a primary with Trump-endorsed Ed Gowrine. And overnight, President Trump repeated his calls for Kentuckians to vote Massie out,
5: calling both sides in the Long Island Railroad strike back to the negotiating table ahead of tomorrow morning's commute, a federal mediator. Ukraine deploying a barrage of drones on Moscow and other Russian regions with several deaths reported. This is ABC News.
7: From the LI News Radio Weather Center, for the rest of the morning, a 50% chance of showers and a low of 50 degrees. And as we head into the day, a 30% chance of rain and a high of 67. Tonight, partly cloudy skies with a low of 47. On Tuesday, sunny and bright with a high of 70. Tuesday night, increasing cloudiness with a low of 50. From the LI News Weather Center, I'm J.D. 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

Graveyard Blues on the Graveyard Blues Radio Network. And now it's time for Muddy's Pick on Graveyard Blues. And for the month of May, we're featuring Peter Karp, Eileen in Stamford, Connecticut wanted to hear this album. It's brand new. It's Jersey Town. This track is This Road. Peter Karp, Muddy's Pick on Graveyard Blues.

sick of fool advice, and I don't want to beat my daughter down, John. Oh, but you down, John. Please take a fool advice. Oh, Mr. Down, John, take a fool advice. 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She don't love no one but you. Every time she smiles, she says she don't love no one but you. But you better watch out for the boy, she doesn't allow to.

0: Here's Sonny Boy Williamson on Graveyard Blues on the Graveyard Blues Radio Network. Heard Alabama Shakes before that, Hold On. We did Peter Karp from the brand new one. This Road was the track we heard. The album is Jersey Town, and it is Muddy's Pick for May. So we'll get a couple of more tracks on that one as we work our way through the month of May. For that, a blues supergroup, Albert Collins, Robert Cray, and Johnny Copeland did Lion's Den, and we kicked off the show tonight with some live B.B. King and his good friend Bobby Blue Bland, and Don't Cry No More. It's Jerry Schaefer with you on Graveyard Blues, and this past week, on Tuesday, as a matter of fact, May 12th, that was the first day the Graveyard Blues launched on Long Island, and that was 24 years ago. So we're celebrating our 24th anniversary right here in New York and Florida, and we had other stations on the Graveyard Blues Radio Network along the way, and it's been a great ride for 24 years. So when we come back after the break, we're going to feature a bunch of live tunes from bands that were here over the past 24 years. So many of them, we couldn't obviously have all of them, but we have a few we picked out, and we'll work on something really, really big for our 25th anniversary next year. So stick around for that. We're coming back after the break with some live music from bands who were here on Graveyard Blues in the past 24 years. On the Graveyard Blues Radio Network.
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3: ABC News, I'm Chuck Sievertson. President Trump warning Iran again to make a deal to end the war. In a social media post, Trump saying they better get moving fast or there won't be anything left of them. This after the United Arab Emirates says they repelled a drone attack at a nuclear plant. Oil prices are higher on U.S. and global markets. Another Republican incumbent who voted for Trump's impeachment has lost a primary, Louisiana Senator Bill Cassidy. More primaries Tuesday, says ABC's Alex Brochet.
4: In Kentucky, Representative Thomas Massey, who's been an outspoken critic of the president, will face off in a primary with Trump-endorsed Ed Gowrine. And overnight, President Trump repeated his calls for Kentuckians to vote Massey out.
3: Calling both sides in the Long Island Railroad strike back to the negotiating table ahead of tomorrow morning's commute, a federal mediator. Ukraine deploying a barrage of drones on Moscow and other Russian regions with several deaths reported. This is ABC News.
5: From the LI News Radio Weather Center, for the rest of the morning, a 50% chance of showers and a low of 50 degrees. And as we head into the day, a 30% chance of rain and a high of 67. Tonight, partly cloudy skies with a low of 47. On Tuesday, sunny and bright with a high of 70. Tuesday night, increasing cloudiness with a low of 50. From the LI News Weather Center, I'm J.D. 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
0: Welcome back to Graveyard Blues on the Graveyard Blues Radio Network. November of 2002 is when the Derek Trucks Band was here live in the studio. This is the first track they did, Home in Your Heart, on Graveyard Blues.

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1: Graveyard Blues on the Graveyard Blues Radio Network. I'm Jerry Schaefer, and this is the Marcus King Band.

0: Here's Marcus King and the Man You Didn't Know, recorded live at the Bolton Center in Bayshore in the green room that night before his show. He was on the show a couple of times. Great guy, great band. And that one, The Man You Didn't Know. Danny Keene before that doing Tracy Chapman's Give Me One Reason. And I was live here in the studio, Graveyard Blues, also live in the studio about a year ago. Jack LaCitra and Kerry Carney did Shakedown. And in the studio a few years back, Andy Allidort and our good friend, the late, great Joe Vecino, did Dead Flowers from the Rolling Stones. And we kicked off that set with the Derek Trucks Band when they were here back in November of 2002, just a few short months after the show started. As I mentioned before, the show has been on 24 years as of this month. May 12th, 2002 is the exact date of the first show. And we're so happy to be here, and we hope to continue for another, I don't know, about 24 years, but I'll settle for 10 more years. We'll see. Right here on Graveyard Blues. Stick around, we're coming back. It is still Robert Johnson month because it's May, so we'll do one from the King of the Delta Blues and a couple of other covers for Robert Johnson after the break right here. And Blues News, too, with Marissa on Graveyard Blues on the Graveyard Blues Radio Network.
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3: ABC News, I'm Chuck Sievertson. President Trump warning Iran again to make a deal to end the war. In a social media post, Trump saying they better get moving fast or there won't be anything left of them. This after the United Arab Emirates says they repelled a drone attack at a nuclear plant. Oil prices are higher on U.S. and global markets. Another Republican incumbent who voted for Trump's impeachment has lost a primary, Louisiana Senator Bill Cassidy. More primaries Tuesday, says ABC's Alex Brochet.
4: In Kentucky, Representative Thomas Massey, who's been an outspoken critic of the president, will face off in a primary with Trump-endorsed Ed Gowrine. And overnight, President Trump repeated his calls for Kentuckians to vote Massey out,
3: calling both sides in the Long Island Railroad strike back to the negotiating table ahead of tomorrow morning's commute, a federal mediator. Ukraine deploying a barrage of drones on Moscow and other Russian regions with several deaths reported. This is ABC News.
5: From the LI News Radio Weather Center, for the rest of the morning, a 50% chance of showers and a low of 50 degrees. And as we head into the day, a 30% chance of rain and a high of 67. Tonight, partly cloudy skies with a low of 47. On Tuesday, sunny and bright with a high of 70. Tuesday night, increasing cloudiness with a low of 50. From the LI News Weather Center, I'm J.D. 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
10: This is Blues News. New music is front and center this week across the blues and blues rock world. According to Blues Rock Review, Kenny Wayne Shepherd has released a newly recorded version of One Foot on the Path, continuing his streak of revisiting and refining his signature sound. Meanwhile, Mark Broussard has teamed up with Joe Bonamassa and Josh Smith on the new track, You'll Be Sorry, part of his latest album, Chance Worth Taking, which blends soul, blues, and roots influences. Also making making waves, rising artist Amani Burnham has dropped Roots and Wings, the title track from his debut album. Another sign that the next generation of blues rock is gaining momentum. In video releases, Philip Stacey is paying tribute to Hendrix with a live performance of Spanish Castle Magic, offering a preview of upcoming material. Turning to festival news, Joe Bonamassa has announced the return of his curated Sound Wave Beach Weekend Festival for 2027 after a successful debut, signaling continued growth in destination blues events. Over at Blues Blast Magazine, recent issues highlight a steady stream of new album releases, including projects from Stacey Mitchart, Alex Lopez, and Trudy Lynn, reflecting the genre's ongoing vitality. Their latest coverage also spotlights touring activity, including Lil' Ed and the Blues Imperials, who are back on the road this spring, supporting their new album, Slideways, continuing a career that now spans decades. And finally, from American Blues Scene, coverage continues to emphasize both heritage acts and emerging voices, reinforcing the blues as an ongoing, living, evolving art form. For Graveyard Blues News, I'm Marissa.
0: Welcome back to Graveyard Blues on the Graveyard Blues Radio Network. It's Robert Johnson month, and here is the King of the Delta Blues, Robert Johnson, from 4 until 8 on Graveyard Blues.

0: Graveyard Blues on the Graveyard Blues Radio Network. I'm Jerry Schaefer. Here's Delaney and Bonnie. Come on in my kitchen on Graveyard Blues.
1: Brother Dwayne Auburn here on slide. Some woman I know to my best friend. Some jewel got lucky.

Delaney and Bonnie on Graveyard Blues on the Graveyard Blues Radio Network. That's on the Duane Allman Anthology CD. Come On In My Kitchen. Also heard the Rolling Stones before that, did Love in Vain. And we kicked off that set with Robert Johnson, From Four Until Late. My favorite Robert Johnson tune, by the way, on Graveyard Blues. As we wrap up another week here on the show, it is Robert Johnson month, so we'll be featuring more Robert Johnson next week and the week after. It's a long month, too, so we have two more weeks in May, and we'll do more from Robert Johnson and talk more about the man, the myth, the legend, Robert Johnson, the king of the Delta Blues, right here on Graveyard Blues. And that music means that we're wrapping up another show here on Graveyard Blues. But thanks a lot for hanging out with us. We always love you being here. We love playing the music for you. And don't forget, you can go to graveyardblues.com and check out all things Graveyard Blues and even suggest the Muddy's Picks and, you know, request too, in a way. I mean, if you're interested in certain bands that we don't know about, let us know at graveyardblues.com. And in the meantime, we'll see you next week right here on Graveyard Blues on the Graveyard Blues Radio Network.

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3: ABC News, I'm Chuck Sievertson. President Trump again warning Iran to open up the Strait of Hormuz, writing on social media, they better get moving fast or there won't be anything left of them. This after the United Arab Emirates says they repelled a drone attack at a nuclear plant. More political revenge for President Trump in the Louisiana Republican primary. The Trump-endorsed Congresswoman Julia Letlow defeated incumbent Senator Bill Cassidy, who voted to impeach Trump. Declaring a global health emergency, the World Health Organization, because of the deadly Ebola outbreak in Congo and Uganda. Dr. Jean Kaseya, head of Africa's top public health organization, says rich nations should invest so vaccines can be made in Africa.
4: We cannot afford to have this outbreak in many African countries.
3: The 10 shootings that terrorized folks in Austin, Texas this weekend appear to be random, police say, with two of the three people they were looking for in custody. Four people were wounded. This is ABC News.
5: From the LI News Radio Weather Center, for the rest of the morning, a 50% chance of showers and a low of 50 degrees. And as we head into the day, a 30% chance of rain and a high of 67. Tonight, partly cloudy skies with a low of 47. On Tuesday, sunny and bright with a high of 70. Tuesday night, increasing cloudiness with a low of 50. From the LI News Weather Center, I'm J.D. 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
17: 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I was diagnosed with lupus, Hashimoto's, chronic fatigue, and other inflammatory conditions. I became so inflamed that I didn't even look the same. 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

And once again, welcome to our Thursday edition of this segment of our program is being brought to you by the Suffolk County Police Benevolent Association, the PBA. It serves to support law enforcement, participate in special events and programs, all designed to help protect our community. They care about you and keeping us all safe. From the anti-drinking and driving campaigns to protecting our children with education on the Megan's Law, the PBA promotes a great relationship between the police and the people it's sworn to serve. Suffolk County, one of the safest counties in the country, the PBA takes pride in its strong belief in our security. They have honored our fallen heroes to contribute greatly to our suburban way of life. Need to know more? Right to the website, folks, www.suffolkcountypba.org. Luz Cervillo, President. Let's get right into it. Now, today is obviously our Albany report, but Senator Murray is tied up at committee hearings and all this other mishigosh that they do up there in Albany. Isn't that a cool word, mishigosh? And so he apologizes. And again, we so understand it's a complex job. You know, you're a state senator. It's a complex job. You got committee assignments. You're looking at legislation. We heard the governor right here on LI News Radio yesterday at the 8 a.m. hour with Jay Oliver. And there's no budget. And we'll be talking to Doug and Jody about that. They're going to be calling on. They're also up there, too. They're dealing with it. Tomorrow we have Steve Rhodes, though. He called in and said he could come on tomorrow. And that's New York State Senator Steve Rhodes. He's from the Nassau County area. So he'll be calling in. We want to get some information about this hidden in the budget legislation, the lack of standalone bills. I want to talk about that because I think it affects all of us, particularly our listening audience, in the mere fact that they could pass the most obscene legislation you could possibly imagine. What do I mean by that? Like bail reform and things like that, things that are just so unpopular, like local cops can't help ICE when they're confiscating the worst of the worst. And that's, you know, terrible stuff, and they could sneak that into the budget, and nobody could own up to it. I don't like that. And I think I speak for many people when I say that. It's just not the way that legislation should be done. I believe in daylight legislation. Put it out in daylight. Don't, like, shove it away so, like, it hides like a bug underneath a rug, which is what they're doing. I'm going to talk to Doug and Jody about that, too, because it really is, now, in the meantime, what was I doing all night long? I was watching TV. Now, what was I watching? I was watching live the reception that Donald J. got over there in Beijing. It was pretty, you know, I love that stuff. And why do I love that stuff? I don't know. The way in which countries deal with each other. And it's nice to see countries dealing with each other that way as opposed to launching missiles and drones and, you know, blowing up buildings and blowing up missile sites and blowing up underground bunkers where they're trying to perfect fissionable uranium so they could build an atomic bomb. This is all terrible stuff, you know. And China, well known as one of our chief adversaries, they have been numerous reports, and the mayor of Arcadia, California, just pled guilty. She was a spy for China. We had one working for Kathy Hochul, and I think they ended up arresting her too. I mean, so China does whatever it could to spy on us and do whatever they could in order to, you know, be negative in terms of a lot of different things. But it wasn't shown this morning. I was watching it over the night because there's a 12-hour difference, and it was pretty incredible. They had all these different military bands, military honors, and they were quite good. And they rolled out like a mile of red carpet, and there was a reviewing stand for President Xi and for President Trump. And the pomp and circumstance was incredible. It's nice. It's just nice. But then why do we do all these terrible things against each other? And let me back up on that. It's not necessarily terrible things, but doing whatever we could to undermine. How about the word undermine? You know, why can't we just work out the resources of both countries? And maybe I'm being a little bit utopian here, you know, just wishing against hope and hope against wishing or whatever I'm doing. When you have such greatness about it. And when I saw the Chinese communist flag running up against the American flag, hundreds of flags, and then they had these little kids doing all this dance and stuff. It was pretty cool. Yeah, it really was nice to see it all. And the leaders of two countries
countries that are, you know, at the very best adversaries. And in terms of economically, politically, socially, you know, all of those different reasons working against each other, that we can have a country. Could you imagine China and the United States of America working together? The two largest economies. I mean, we have the largest economy, but working with China on so many different things, particularly the technology. I mean, trying to get our farmers want the market open again on the soybean purchases that are coming out of China. The so-called chips and the different computer chips and all these different technical aspects. That's why Trump brought with him to this summit meeting, the movers and shakers of American industry. And I think that's great too. I mean, opening up the markets. What are they? 2 billion people? What are the billions? It's billions of people. I don't know. I think it's 2 billion. And the market's there and working together. So much better the world can be if you had that. Now, of course, every indication of it was that that's exactly what looked like yesterday or this morning. Again, it was on all night. You know, you had to have been up all night to watch it. And I did spend a lot of time. Then they all got into this room together and they were questioning each other and they had the interpreters there. It's not easy to set all this up. And, it was just nice. It was just nice to see it. And, I gather that there's a lot of, respect that President Xi and the Chinese Communist Party gives to Donald Trump. I think they view him. Now, of course, I would get, you know, disputed by this, and we'll open up the phones. We're going to open up the phones, by the way, next segment, if you want to dispute it, that they see him as a formidable opponent in terms of negotiation. They don't see him like a Joe Biden. I mean, Joe Biden was just, you know, was just pathetic. And that was not Joe Biden 30 years ago, but we're talking about Joe Biden under his current, under the current times when he was the president prior to President Trump. So, you know, so I think that they view him as a formidable opponent, and I think when it comes to negotiation, I think that's all going to be a big part of it. So what I didn't like, okay, is President Xi of China. He's a formidable opponent too. This guy is no backwoodsman, you know. And he basically said that we're going to go for Taiwan. And this is bad. Because we have the whole Pacific fleet right there to protect Taiwan, an ally of the United States. You know, there's all sorts of that, the computer chips and everything else that's so important, that Taiwan is so important to the United States, that President Xi said basically we're going to take it. Kind of said that. And was, in a way, I don't know if warning is the right word, because I listened to it, but I listened to the interpretation. And the interpretation has different words that might have a different meaning, and this was also pointed out by the news persons that were on scene, that it wasn't nice. It really wasn't nice on behalf of President Xi to basically say we're going to take Taiwan, and that we don't expect anything coming from the United States when we have a whole military structure there to protect Taiwan because of their support of the United States and the fact that they're allied there. In the history of Taiwan, goes back to when it was called the Island of Formosa. So when Chiang Kai-shek in the 1940s, 47, I think, was the civil war in China between Chiang Kai-shek and the nationalist forces versus Mao Zedong and the communist forces, eventually the communists won out in mainland China. So Chiang Kai-shek had to flee China and go offshore to the Island of Formosa. And now Formosa, of course, they changed into, I guess they're called Taiwan now. So we've always felt, because we were allied with Chiang Kai-shek back in the 40s. Remember, that was a historical years ago, I would say. But it doesn't matter. History shows us that we would support the nationalist movement. And we were supporting the movement of democracy. We were supporting Chiang Kai-shek with whatever was needed. But he did lose, and he lost to Mao, and Mao became really one of the stronger communist leaders, and today China is the largest communist country. So that it all stems from our opposition to communism. So now President Xi is basically saying, okay, look at the calendar. It's been many years
since around 1947 that we want it back, and we're going to take it back. And the only reason it's not with us is because of the split in the split during their particular intra-war, their civil war. And he just was very adamant about it. That's the last thing in the world we want, folks. The last thing in the world is the Pacific Fleet to protect Taiwan, which we have inked agreements with, and to get into any sort of a hot war with China. So that was the negative of what took place just a number of hours ago over there on the other side of the world, inside of Beijing. So we'll talk more about that as the time goes on. Albany Report coming up next, actually, at the 1 o'clock hour. We're going to take your phone calls, folks. 631-451-1039. 631-451-1039 coming up.

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4: ABC News, I'm Chuck Sievertson. President Trump again warning Iran to open up the Strait of Hormuz, writing on social media, they better get moving fast or there won't be anything left of them. This after the United Arab Emirates says they repelled a drone attack at a nuclear plant. More political revenge for President Trump in the Louisiana Republican primary. The Trump-endorsed Congresswoman Julia Letlow defeated incumbent Senator Bill Cassidy, who voted to impeach Trump. Declaring a global health emergency, the World Health Organization, because of the deadly Ebola outbreak in Congo and Uganda. Dr. Jean Kaseya, head of Africa's top public health organization, says rich nations should invest so vaccines can be made in Africa.
5: We cannot afford to have this outbreak in many African countries.
4: The 10 shootings that terrorized folks in Austin, Texas this weekend appear to be random, police say, with two of the three people they were looking for in custody. Four people were wounded. This is ABC News.
6: From the LI News Radio Weather Center, for the rest of the morning, a 50% chance of showers and a low of 50 degrees. And as we head into the day, a 30% chance of rain and a high of 67. Tonight, partly cloudy skies with a low of 47. On Tuesday, sunny and bright with a high of 70. Tuesday night, increasing cloudiness with a low of 50. From the LI News Weather Center, I'm J.D. 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
12: Hi, I'm Dawn, and this is a true story. 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
22: And once again, welcome back. Moving right along. Phones are open, folks. If you want to opine, give us a call at 631-451-103.

Haynes will be with us. Steve Rhodes will be with us tomorrow. New York State Senator. Another regular on our program. Great guy. We've got some great legislators from Nassau and Suffolk County. And so we'll be having them on. And we'll bring up some of these issues with him also. As far as it, you know, what's looming right now, folks? How many listening right now use the Long Island Railroad? It looks like, what are they looking at? Saturday? Of a strike? I mean, that's like terrible. I mean, that handcuffs us all, you know, in terms of, the commutation. I should back up. Some of us never use the railroad like myself, but the whole idea, many of us use the roads. What do you think is going to happen on Monday morning during rush hour? You know, people are going to have to get to work, and those that go down to the Long Island Railroad Station and jump on that train and head into the city, which is a lot more convenient if you think about it, than trying to get into Penn Station or trying to get into downtown Manhattan by car. I mean, you're better off with the railroad, obviously. But it's expensive. MTA is expensive. MTA tax, congestion pricing. If you look at the books of the MTA, it's been a boondoggle. I mean, it's been terrible. You know, Senator Murray talks about it all the time. And what's happening to all this money? You know, many people just lately have been talking about corruption. And talking about, Medicaid, you know, to some of the, going to some of the states, the billions upon billions upon billions of dollars that are being spent. We have like over a $7 trillion budget per year in the United States of America. And a lot of that goes to Medicare, Medicaid, Social Security. And rightfully so. There are people that are indigent that need the medical care. Then of course our senior citizens are more prone to receiving medical care because they are older folks, and that's covered through the Social Security, the Medicare. So, and Medicaid again for indigent individuals and so on. So much is happening right now. Congressional hearings, and billions of dollars being lost in fraud, waste, and abuse. Now, of course, we started off the Trump administration. Again, you had that, DOGE committee, you know, looking at, government spending. And the waste that was taking place and where it could have been cut. And it's almost like a bureaucracy that's made of solid steel. It's not easy to cut. And this seems to be the case. If you look at the city of Minneapolis and where, certain communities there were starting daycare centers and learning centers and finding government programs for that. Many of us will say, well, maybe we need to look at these programs. But on the other hand, there are people that will say, maybe we should look at these programs because we need these programs. And if we look at them, we may, in fact, cancel them. And can you cut Medicare? Can you cut SNAP program and so on? Has it been cut? Is there that waste, fraud, and abuse? But when you're talking about the amount of monies that now they're looking at, of course, California, they're looking at Illinois, of course, Chicago, part of Illinois. They're looking at Minnesota, Minneapolis, of course. And they're looking at New York, you know, how much money has gone into there and how much money is being wasted, being ripped off big time by private contractors, by certain elected officials. You know, we can't afford this. You see, we can't afford this. And then, yes, well, you open up the phones and then you get phone calls. Oh, look what Trump's doing. He's trying to cut all this stuff. You know, this thing transcends Donald Trump. This bureaucracy, this deep state monolithic stealing of money, I would say goes back generations. Why are we in $36 trillion of debt? Because we're spending a lot of money. We're putting a lot of money into these programs. I am a strong supporter of these programs, but not of the ones that have resulted in what we're looking about in Minneapolis. Well, you have Congressman Ilhan Omar raising the suspicion on all of a sudden she's a multimillionaire. First she's not, then she is, and then she's not. You know, how does that happen? I mean, think about your own finances. That doesn't happen to you. It doesn't happen to me. But yet, we're seeing this, and we're rising to the level of suspicion. And in fact, you know, people that have been caught, there was a congresswoman, I think, from state of Florida. Same thing. I mean, they caught, you know, with the hand in the till, so to speak. So I think it's something that we have to think about and we have to do something about. But can we? Maybe you can't. Maybe the fact that we have over a $7 trillion spending plan, I'm not talking about our deficit. Deficit is totally something different. It's the amount of money that, see, we tend to spend a lot more than we take in.
So if you

go through the generations that that has taken place, you can build this up to probably during the Trump era, the Trump administration, the second one, that'll hit close to $40 trillion. So then you want to point the finger at that and say, oh, okay, we're spending too much money and it's all Donald Trump. He's giving money away to his friends and so on. But, you know, look, the reality is that we're not taking in enough money to go for these programs. But now I questioned after seeing all of the corruption that's out there and all of the stealing that's going out there, is it really that? Are we spending too much money than we take in, or are we being ripped off and the money is not going to where it needs to be? You know, when you look at the daycare centers and the learning centers over there in Minneapolis, you know, the city probably with the most corruption in the modern era, you know, and you've heard them. You heard Governor Tim Walz after they made those indictments, after they made the indictments. He's taking credit for the indictments when they all presided under his administration as governor. Folks, are there 300 million Americans walking around with stupid written on their foreheads? Can't we clearly see this? And can't we clearly come up with a method in which to look at these numbers and finally say that we need to keep this thing under control and at the same time not make Americans who need the SNAP program, of course formerly the food stamp program, and need medical care because they cannot afford it? I think Medicare is a great idea, and I think it's something that's necessary and something we need to do as a safety net. And I think most Americans feel that way to a large extent. But beyond that, if it's being ripped off, and, you know, again, we always question how are we in debt? Well, it's easy how we're in debt because we always do a budget every year, and it doesn't take in anywhere near the money we take. So what we do is we borrow it. And then, of course, that creates a problem because you know what it's like. You have a credit card. You use the credit card. You keep using the credit card, and you keep using it, and you keep using it, and you keep using it. And then your first bill comes, and let's say it's $425 for the month because you borrow $14,000. Not a lot of money in terms of what the federal government spends, but utilize it that way. So what do? You take that $425 and then you break it down. Most people don't. Then you find out you're paying $280 in interest. How are you paying down your $14,000 debt? You're not. It only gets accumulated more because then it gets put on to the next bill and it accumulates more interest that you have to pay. So you never pay it up. Never. At least within the first 10 years or however it's going to be. Just that's what we do with our deficit. So right now, our biggest expenditures are Social Security, Medicare, Medicaid, and the military. Those are our biggest expenditures. That's where we spend our money. That's why on August 15th, when you see how much money you have paid in taxes, some of you paid too much, so you get some back, but you still paid the taxes. Don't think by getting money back, no one does this, but by getting money back that you're getting a refund. You're only getting a refund on overage that you pay too much. That's all, but you still pay taxes. And then those that didn't pay enough taxes are getting hit harder. And that's what happens. And that happens every April 15th. And that's the hot mess that we're in. At what point are we going to stop talking about this? We've been talking about this probably since the beginning of the Social Security Act, since the beginning of the 20th century. And then the accumulation of all this debt. And that's really what's happening here. So let's hope that the waste, fraud, and abuse aspect to it can finally be eliminated. Take a phone call, folks, 631-451-1039. So what's on tap is the continuation. I know Congress had hearings this week of this and find out where this money is going. And, of course, the FBI through the Department of Justice will start the indictments. We know all about that. People are being called in, and some people have resigned. I think there was one or two resignations in Congress already. You know, the whole idea that if you're a member of Congress and these are federal dollars, a lot of it goes through your office. You know, they'll contact, let's say, Congressman Jim Smith or Jane Smith and say, we have X amount of dollars that are going to various companies or various agencies in your congressional district, like the learning centers or like the healthcare centers and so on, that are going to be using these funds to help indigent offenders. When you find out that they come up with ways in which to pocket a lot of this money, some of it maybe even quasi-legal, that have not come under scrutiny. How do you police all of this? When I say police it,
How do you then investigate it? How do you investigate it so that it ends up working to the benefit of the American taxpayer? So this is a big issue that we're dealing with right now, and there's going to be people that we're going to see indicted for it. Are there going to be any way to less abuse this so that we don't have this happening to a large extent? And we'll have to see how it ends up going. So in any event, our number here is 631-451-1039. Now, so Kathy was on the show yesterday on Jay's show, and she said a couple of things relative to the ordinary report. And it's things that infuriate me. You know, again, that you tell your constituents, she's in a governor's race now. So she was out here on Long Island handing out money. I think it was Valley Stream got some money, and Patchoff maybe? I don't know. You know, money for downtown renovations and so on. There's state money out there. And you're the governor, you can go hand out checks. Now, do you think she's doing that because she really wants to help people? Well, or is she doing it because there's a good way to get votes? I can go do a photo op in Valley Stream, for argument's sake, or I can do a photo op in Patchogue, and the people can see me. Oh, look, she's in Patchogue. Oh, look, she's giving $100,000 or whatever. She was giving out like $10 million or something like that. She announced that on Jay's show. And she didn't want to say where she was. She wanted to keep everybody in suspense. But that is a way in which, you know, you buy votes. You think she'll do it next year? Or did it last year? No, not doing that. I mean, that money she'd rather spend probably in New York City, which is what gets a good part of it. You know, Mandami is, I think, bragging now that he's closing up his budget. He's closing up his budget because you and I are on the Mandami ATM machine. So let's take it from Long Islanders. Let's take it from programs on Long Island. You know, we need some of our streets, again, refurbished. It's an age-old problem in Nassau and Suffolk County. Long Island Expressway, Sunrise Highway needs to be repaved, but these are state roads. Money has to go there. Or should money go to Mandami so he can open up his dream agenda having to do with, he gave up on the free buses if he knew he couldn't afford that. But, you know, the grocery stores that he wants to open up, which is the biggest joke going out there. This guy's a character, let me tell you. He said he was going to open up one per borough. There's five boroughs. Okay. And he said that when he was running. Okay. Now he said that they're opening up for now one. Okay. Okay, Zohan, when are you opening it up? Maybe in the next, before the end of my term. Now, this is his first year of his office. He's got three more years. So the first campaign promise is shortened by four government-run food dispensaries, and the one that he is going to open is not going to happen until the end of his first term. I mean, that's a joke. But again, if you are a resident of New York City, and you voted for him, then you got what you deserve. That's all I can say. I mean, this guy, now, could he win re-election? Yeah, I don't know. We'll have to see. You know, one of the first things he did that many of us object to is he put the temples and the synagogues in ground zero if you want to protest. Because before, Eric Adams, now we look back at Mayor Adams, pretty good mayor, even though I don't really think that so much, but I would rather have him as mayor. Not that I'm a New York City resident, but at the same token, so what does he say? So what does he do? He overdoes a executive order by Mayor Adams that said that you can now protest outside of a Jewish temple or synagogue. You can now go there and protest. Whereas Adams said they were off limits, which would have given the right of the New York City Police Department to counteract that by arresting people. If you showed up with your signs and all the stupid things that you bring with you, because you want to protest because you love terrorists, you love Hamas or whatever you love, and you want to go up against, you know, peaceful, American citizens, New Yorkers who happen to be of the Jewish faith, then that's, you couldn't do that under Mayor Adams. Well, the first thing, Zohan, the first day, he didn't even wait the first week, the first day, he said, you can now do it. And that's what's been happening. So what have we seen over the last, almost last 7 to 10 days? Numerous protests of individuals supporting Palestine and supporting Hamas and supporting whatever, going up against the American Jews, which, you know, again, whether that is the right target, is that the right target? Should there be a target?
Now, that's another question. But I can tell you this, the target shouldn't be the right of New Yorkers, the right of American citizens to worship as they please, unimpeded by political thought. You don't go after American citizens because of a foreign policy or a foreign dictates over in the Mideast, having to do with the policy of a country called Israel against a country that brutally attacked them on October 7th. So when you think about all of that, it doesn't make much sense, which is why Eric Adams said, you can't go after the synagogues and stuff like that. You can't do that. You know, it was like the same thing when they went after that church down south. You know, again, what happened there? I mean, they thought it was okay to go inside of a church service and do that. Well, it is not, because we do have a First Amendment, the right to not just freedom of speech, but of the right to religion, unimpeded by outside groups. You know, this whole idea that we see these First Amendment people and what they're saying, whether it's freedom of speech, freedom of religion, and so on, it's not absolute. Freedom can't be absolute. You know, freedom could go to the extent of the belief in your ability to give your point of view, you know. But there are restrictions to it. You know, the screaming of fire in a crowded movie theater doesn't give you the right to cause a riot. You know, again, so when you go to a religious institution, like many of the Jewish citizens in New York were doing just this week, and they were fighting back too. So they were coming out and they were fighting up against the protesters. And this is what you have. You have Jewish citizens and Jewish residents of the United States of America, American citizens, fighting against a group of individuals that are supporting a terrorist organization, and then using Israel as the wild card when Israel is not represented in those areas other than the fact that you're talking about Jews. That's what you're talking about. And that's why the rise of anti-Semitism in this country has been absolutely beyond the ability to even cope on why that's happened. And this mayor, Zohan Mamdani, who is, you know, admitted anti-Semite. I mean, let's face it, the guy, you know, I call him the anti-Semitic mayor, because that's what he is. He doesn't like Jews. He doesn't. Why would you change the executive order that would make that off limits, synagogues? Why would you now allow protests to take place out of, in front of a house of worship? No matter what anybody listening right now has as their religious background, you cherish that religious background. You know, being the Baptist or Presbyterian, Muslim, Catholic, you look at that as that is my right. If I'm a Catholic and I want to go to Mass on Sunday, you don't give it second thought that, you're going to have to go through a protest line. You don't give a second thought, because that is your political right to do that, but it is also your spiritual and religious right to do that, which is why Mayor, Adams, came out with that edict, that executive order. And this mayor, you know, seeing it the way he does. And, I just don't understand it. I don't understand how an elected official can even get away with this. So this is some of the latest stuff that happened this week. And, again, we start talking about Albany and we're talking about, you know, different legislative laws and so on. And we're going to talk more about that at the 1:35 hour. I want to talk to you guys. Doug Smith, I want to bring up some of this with him. I'm seeing what he's thinking. Long Island Railroad strike looming. Let's hope, unless there's been some change like right now, we'll have to see what happens. We're going to take a short break when we get back. I'm your host, Tom Shalera. Albany Report continues. We'll be right back.

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3: 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Nassau County, Suffolk County. 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
6: ABC News, I'm Chuck Sievertson. President Trump warning Iran to reopen the Strait of Hormuz, writing on social media, they better get moving fast or there won't be anything left of them. Earlier Sunday, the United Arab Emirates said they repelled a drone attack at a nuclear plant. A victory for Trump in the Louisiana Republican Senate primary, his endorsed candidate, Congresswoman Julia Letlow, beating Senator Bill Cassidy, who voted for impeachment. Chaotic scenes at Swatch stores all across the world, forcing the watch shops to temporarily close. ABC's Perry Russum.
7: A violent scene here in Milan, Italy. One man being shoved to the ground, another one picking up a chair. This is all for a rare pocket watch made in collaboration by Swatch and Audemars Piguet, a luxury brand. In the stores, Swatch is selling them for about $400, but online, they're being resold for thousands.
6: Declaring a global health emergency, the World Health Organization, because of the deadly Ebola outbreak in Congo and Uganda. This is ABC News.
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9: for the rest of the morning,
8: a 50% chance of showers and a low of 50 degrees.
9: And as we head into the day,
8: a 30% chance of rain and a high of 67.
9: Tonight,
8: partly cloudy skies with a low of 47. On Tuesday, sunny and bright with a high of 70. Tuesday night, increasing cloudiness with a low of 50. From the LI News Weather Center, I'm J.D. Allison.
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11: At first glance, Terrence and Shania have nothing in common. Terrence is a musician. He is constantly traveling. He's 32 years old, single with no kids, and started smoking when he was 16. Shania, on the other hand, just turned 45. She owns a coffee shop. She is married with two kids and has never smoked. What makes Terrence and Shania similar is that they both have been diagnosed with small cell lung cancer, and it was caught early. 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The good news is early lung cancer screenings can detect small cell lung cancer before it spreads, when the disease is most treatable. 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
21: And once again, welcome back. Moving right along, Albany Report. This segment of our program is being brought to you by the Suffolk County Police Benevolent Association. The PBA serves to support law enforcement, participate in special events and programs all designed to help protect our community. 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From the anti-drinking and driving campaigns to protecting our children with education on the Megan's Law, the PBA promotes a great relationship between the police and the people it's sworn to serve. Suffolk County, one of the safest counties in the country, the PBA takes pride and strong belief in our security. They have honored our fallen heroes and contribute greatly to our suburban way of life. Need to know more? Write to the website, folks, www.suffolkcountypba.org. Lou Savillo, president. Well, we're going to salvage a little bit of our Albany Report. We've got the great members of the State Assembly, Doug Smith, Jody Giglio, on the line with us right now. And let's talk a little bit about what is happening in Albany. Where is that damn budget? And Kathy Hochul was on Jay Oliver yesterday. I want to talk about some of the things that she had to say. Doug and Jody, how are you?
22: We're doing well, Tom.
21: Okay. I'm not, because I'm a little upset. Yeah, Jody.
22: We're actually off the floor of the assembly. Jody's about to go up in a few minutes. She has a resolution to speak on, but we're able to peel off for you.
21: Okay. Yeah. What resolution is that, Jody? Give us
23: some more.
21: Give us the
23: Memorial Day is tomorrow.
21: Okay, and the resolution honors that.
23: Yes, yes. So we're here. We had another budget expenditure this morning, and really, there's no end in sight. There was a lot brought up about the $4 billion that's promised to New York City to offset their budget, and the chair of Ways and Means said that's not official. So we shall see.
21: They're giving Mandami $4 billion.
23: Yeah,
22: that's what's being reported. That's what the governor has and the mayor have announced. But, you know, as Jody mentioned, that was questioned on the floor of the assembly today. And the Democratic chair of the Ways and Means Committee basically said, well, I can't officially say that because it's not finalized. Right now we're looking at Monday will be 48 days the state budget's late. We just authorized an extender to Monday.
21: I'm in shock. $4 billion. And, you know, he had a little bit of a deficit, but so we're going to help him out. So how much does that come from the Long Island ATM machine that we put money into that? Is there any way to calculate that? I know there isn't, but I'll ask it anyhow. Doug, Jody?
22: Yeah, no, it's tough to say. All I can say is if your listeners are hearing a very loud fucking sound, it's New York City, the vacuum that is New York City. Buffalo as well, the city of Buffalo looking for a bailout from the New York taxpayers. So this is what, by the way, the people and of the state of New York are going to have to look forward to the next 4 years if Kathy Hochul is reelected. I, you know, we hadn't heard that she was on Jay Oliver. Be interested to hear what she had said.
21: Yeah. No, we have, in fact, I'll forward you the, I have a copy of it, so I'll forward it to you. Because it is interesting. You know, she went on, was yesterday 8 a.m., she was on Jay's show, and she was out on Long Island, she said, and she was handing out money. I think she gave some money to Valley Stream and also to Patchogue. I think it was like $10 million. And, Doug, how typical is that when you're running statewide for reelection, particularly as governor, that when you do campaign, you try to hand out money?
22: They seem to do it all the time. So that's definitely something. It's probably the downtown revitalization grants. I know in Jody's area, Riverhead had received $10 million at some years, right?
23: Yes, yes, it is. But it's baffling. Not really, actually, because Bruce Blickman is making a splash, and he's saying some common sense things that people are listening to, and not only on Long Island, but in New York City. And I think the fear of maybe not winning this election is really falling upon her, where she's saying, I got to get out to Long Island, and I got to grab some of those votes.
21: Jody, what do you think about that? Is that a good... Get Doug.
22: I was going to say, I'm curious how she got to Long Island, because on Saturday... If action's not taken, there will be an employee strike for the Long Island Railroad. And from what I'm understanding, Kathy Hochul, she was urging people yesterday, get ready to work from home. That's not leadership. The governor should sit down and try to broker a deal between the MTA, the Long Island Railroad, the employees that have some concerns about what they're doing. That's what leadership looks like. President Trump has demonstrated that. In the past, Andrew Cuomo demonstrated that. Bruce Blakeman has worked as a successful county executive. But for Governor Hochul to say, hey, be prepared to work from home, that's not leadership.
21: And right now, by the way, it wasn't kind of clear to me, because when I was listening to her yesterday morning on Jay's show, when the MTA, the looming MTA strike was brought up, she didn't explain it in terms of any sort of urgency, Doug and Jody. I mean, she, kind of what you're saying, so you clarified it for me, that it almost seems to be a fait accompli and they're okay with it. And, both of you over the years on this show have spoken about the fact that the MTA fiscally is just not all firing on all cylinders. And they always seem to need money right now. And of course the workers are out there and I guess they want to get more of a better deal and so on. She did not, I just got the impression from her, and again, I'll send you both a copy of it. She just didn't get the urgency of it. And I think that, I think you cleared that up, Doug.
22: Well, no, and that's exactly right. And Jody and I represent the people that work for the MTA, that work on the Long Island Railroad. And the fact that lives could be disrupted. About 4% of the people I represent take the train into the city every single day. So, you know, I would like to see a resolution. I think that the MTA is very, badly managed, but I do think that the people who work tirelessly day in and day out should be supported. And I think the governor should really get involved and step up and do what you're supposed to do. As the executive of this state, you shouldn't just sit there and tell the people we represent, you know what, some of you might be on strike and the rest of you should work from home. That's not leadership. That's completely unacceptable. We can't have that. And talk about congestion pricing. How congested are the roadways going to be if that can happen? That's unacceptable.
21: Yeah. I was going to bring.
23: I've heard from members of mine that work for the MTA and are on the trains. They're either railroad engineers or they're actually collecting the tickets. And they said that there is so much. There's almost a billion dollars in outstanding debt from over the years of people that just don't pay their fare on the Long Island Railroad. And the answer is not to eliminate the fare for people coming from New York City to Long Island and have Long Island pay for it. It also has to do with the fact that they're getting tickets and they're getting bills and they're not paying them, and there's no collections process to collect the money. And every single day, those people get on the train and they don't pay their fare. And these conductors and people that are working in the train are told to stand down. You are not to get into any controversial conversations with anybody that does not pay their fare, and just call the MTA police and hope that they're at the next stop when the person gets off the train, because most of them know where they're getting off. And it's just, like Doug said, mismanagement and not watching the store.
21: But you're also talking about theft of services, which is a crime. And I don't blame the mere fact that the regular civilian type employees, the conductors and so on, to get involved. I would tell them not to get involved, because they're not equipped, like the MTA police would be and so on. So, I mean, it's such a hot mess. When you come down to all the intricacies of running this state, and when I heard from the governor yesterday, like I said, as she was on here on LA News Radio, there are just so many different ways that we could object. And one of the things I wanted to bring up with both of you, and you know, Jody, you've always been a big, strong advocate for the victims of violent crime and so on. Now, this governor, and she did reference it, Jay did bring it up with her, you know, the ability of local police not to, and pretty much a law that, and we did discuss, Doug and I did discuss this law, that doesn't allow local police and basically makes it illegal for the local police to respond and to help out ICE agents. And because she's coming from the wing of the party, and I think she's become more radical than even in the last year. For some reason, she wants to embrace this craziness that's out there. And one of it is the fact that ICE agents are criminals, ICE agents are poorly trained, and ICE agents should be thrown into jail. And they're saying that all across the country. Well, then apparently we got a governor that's going to go by the way of Spanberger if she is reelected and doing that. Now, what bothered me the most about this, Doug, and you and I have talked about this, it's what got us bail reform. She mentioned it yesterday on Jay's show when it was brought up, and she takes a different point of view of this bill, that this is going to help reduce crime. Now, of course, that's absurd for anybody that's got half a brain. And the way it's going to help reduce crime as local police will deal with local issues, and they'll make local arrests and so on. There's no such thing as federal crime and state crime and local crime other than the penal code. But when it comes down to victimization, a carjacking is a carjacking is a carjacking, whether you want to say it's on a state level, federal level, or local level. And it has to be dealt with law enforcement. Well, she's saying that local crime will go down. And again, there really is no difference because crime is crime and there's victimization to crime. And she's saying that she's got that bill and it's going to be in the budget. That's what got me. Because how many times, Doug, you and I have talked about this, that that's the way, and Jody, yes, that's the way in which you could hide, you meaning a member of the assembly or a member of the state senate, voting for this, making the far lefties very happy with you, but at the same time, it's not a standalone bill, and that you can get away by saying, I didn't think it was a good idea, but it's going to become the bill. Doug, how did we get away with, how do they get away with hiding a bill like that in the budget?
22: This is their playbook time and time again, and you know, Jody's on the Ways and Means Committee, and I think Jody can speak to this better, that the speaker and members on both sides, policy shouldn't be in the budget. I'm hoping maybe this will be the last year. I'm not holding my breath.
21: But she said it yesterday on the show, on Jay's show.
22: Right.
21: She said, I have it in the budget. Because she believes, and she's, I don't want to say this on the air, but she's a liar. You don't believe that. You don't believe that this bill that allows for a non-cooperation agreement that's mandated by law between various branches of law enforcement, which always have the same objective in mind, is to protect the public. She doesn't really believe that this is going to reduce crime, but it sounds good in Suffolk County. Now, if she was in Soho or on a silk stocking district in Manhattan, she'd say it differently. And I'm very upset about it. Go ahead, Jody. Weigh in on it.
23: Well, I can tell you that the discussions in Ways and Means is about budget. And if there is no budget attached to policy, then she's and the chair of Ways and Means is saying it shouldn't be in the budget unless it's attached to a dollar amount, which frightens me when she's talking about law enforcement and saying that taking away 287G, which is the cooperation between local police and the federal government, that that's going to save money, then I have to think that there's something in the budget that's going to take away money from local law enforcement if it's going to save money. And that's my concern, because they're already at bare bones. The sales tax from that state of New York collects, they give some of that money back to local law enforcement departments. And I'm concerned that with them telling them, stay home, online shop, you know, really, they're not doing anything to promote business except for hitting them over the head with more taxes and extending taxes for small businesses that people are going to be forced to order online because their local favorite store is closing. And the sales tax will continue to decline, and she's going to think of ways that she can cut back on doling out that sales tax. But law enforcement should not be one of those.
21: But it is, and there's a deception here. When she said it yesterday, the way in which she is crafting the way this bill is going to impact upon New Yorkers is absolutely deceptive. And in addition to, it's the same. And Doug, you and I, back in 2019, we talked about this. Isn't this how they got bail reform through?
22: Completely. Bail reform, congestion pricing, discovery reform. 50A, the following year, repeal, which was protection of, records of law enforcement. I'm telling you right now, this is exactly how they sneak these things in. And then you will see, mark our words, several weeks from now when things start going sideways, members are going to say, oh, well, we had to vote to support the schools. Oh, we had to vote for this park in my district. It is unacceptable. These things should not be in the budget. And first of all, they make no sense, Tom, because we need local law enforcement to be able to. We need Ray Tierney's office, Errol Toulon's Sheriff's Department. We need them to be able to interact with law enforcement, the Suffolk County Police Department. It's a safety issue for the people we represent, really.
21: But the heated rhetoric against
23: how
21: him. Yeah, Joe.
23: It is rhetoric. I don't see how we're going to save money when it would be much easier for ICE to go into the jails and remove an illegal immigrant that has been considered, you know, a threat to public safety, and they let him out, and local law enforcement has to know that, you know, ICE is coming and they're going to be apprehending that person and taking them away. How does that help local law enforcement? It doesn't help local law enforcement because the riots continue and our local law enforcement are in the streets making sure that these are peaceful protests, and a lot of them are getting injured along the way. I mean, it's just, it's insanity.
0: And well, that's how she lied to the Jordan Committee, Judiciary Committee, last year, sitting next to Tim Walz and Pritzker. I remember watching this hearing, and Jim Jordan went to a specific situation of an upstate prison in the state of New York that was that had an individual that ICE wanted. ICE called them and said, "We're on our way. Don't let that person go." And they went beyond normal routine. They made sure the guy was let out right before midnight, before ICE got there. And she was questioned by Jim Jordan, she meaning the governor of the state of New York, Kathy Hochul, and she essentially lied about it, saying that I protect the people of the state of New York. She proved to me that she was not willing to tell the truth on this issue, and I heard it yesterday right here on the radio. Same thing on Jay's show. Same exact thing. She's not willing to tell the truth.
22: They will continue to protect criminals, because here's how it goes down, and Jody can speak to this as well. When we talk to a number of our Democratic colleagues in Albany in the state legislature, their attitude is that people who are charged with a crime are innocent until proven guilty. But again, that does, yes, everybody has the presumption, everybody's entitled to a judicial process, but that doesn't mean they're innocent. That doesn't mean that, you know, every person who, you know, witnesses see commit a crime, a police officer locks them up. That doesn't mean, okay, we're innocent until a jury finds them absolutely guilty. We still have to hold people if they're dangerous. And
0: exactly.
22: It still confounds me, Tom, that this governor, and I don't know if she said it during the interview with Jay yesterday, but she continues to blame the judicial branch. And by the way, that's a branch, our judges, who we speak to all the time. They can't speak out, but they are telling us, legislators in private, that they do not have the tools to hold people if they're dangerous to the community. So when she says, well, you know, the judges actually have discretion, she's a liar. She's either...
0: Well, that's it. That's the point. I'm sorry. I'm speaking with a lot of frustration because the last 48 hours have been a lot of frustration over this policy. And now I'll put both of you on the spot. Let's say the budget comes up. Your districts did good on the Save Homeless. You got some decent money. If you vote for that budget, that's going to affect your school district. Are you saying technically you're actually voting for this non-cooperation bill, Jody? I mean, I don't want to put you on the spot, but that really stinks.
23: Listen, Doug and I do everything that we can to support our local school districts and our local municipalities. And sometimes some of those bills that we would support are put in what we call up here the big ugly. And the big ugly throws in all of the other stuff that is stuff that we will never support, like legal defense of $200 million. For illegal immigrants that are accused of a crime and trying to get them out of jail to put them back out onto the street where they could be a risk to the health and safety and welfare of our constituents.
22: Now, I'll give you a quote, Tom, and this goes directly to what Jody's talking about. My predecessor, Al Griff, had a famous quote. He would look at the state senators and he would say, if somebody hands you a cyanide capsule and they cover it in chocolate, you still shouldn't eat it.
0: Yeah. And that's it too. But unfortunately, if I was in your position, I would vote for the budget because I want my school districts to get the money they need, particularly for the budget vote next year. And that if there was any sort of missing or some sort of legislation hidden to that I absolutely hated, how am I supposed to deal with that as a legislator? Is there any answer to this, Doug?
22: Right now, there's no answer. And you bring up an excellent point. Our school budget vote is on Tuesday, and the schools don't have the figures they're going off of. The governor's proposal in January was a 1% minimum increase. The other day to the press, she said, maybe 2%. They have no idea what they're budgeting for. So on Tuesday, all of us will go to vote on our school budgets, on budgets that do not have complete information. So, you know, we're not sure how high the taxes you're voting on could go because they're talking about the levy and the budgets. They don't have an accurate picture from Albany.
0: She was using the, I guess, the Save Homeless aspect to the whole thing. Yesterday on the interview, she said, there's no cuts. We're not cutting school districts. The question is, how big will the increase be? That politically, that's a pretty damn good statement. Either one of you just comment. We got 20 seconds.
22: And you know what? That's a great statement. But when her government increased the cost of health insurance to our school districts and increased all the other costs, when you only see a 1% increase, that's really a cut. And it hits our taxpayers when costs are going up 18% for health insurance.
0: I'm surprised she didn't say that. Once again, Doug Smith, Jody Giglio. Jody, good luck out there. You're on your way out there soon, I guess. And
23: I'm hiding behind the red curtain in the chamber.
0: I got a feeling you were hiding, just the way you were talking. You know? But yeah, once again, Jody Giglio, Doug Smith, members of the Assembly, Albany Report. I hope to have you guys soon back in the studio. Thank you very much. Appreciate it.
23: Thank you.
0: Bye. Okay, we're going to take a short break. When we get back, let's take some phone calls. 631-451-1039.

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3: 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North Shore, South Shore, all the news from our island in one place. 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
10: ABC News, I'm Chuck Sievertson. President Trump warning Iran to reopen the Strait of Hormuz, writing on social media, they better get moving fast or there won't be anything left of them. Earlier Sunday, the United Arab Emirates said they repelled a drone attack at a nuclear plant. A victory for Trump in the Louisiana Republican Senate primary, his endorsed candidate, Congresswoman Julia Letlow, beating Senator Bill Cassidy, who voted for impeachment. Chaotic scenes at Swatch stores all across the world, forcing the watch shops to temporarily close. ABC's Perry Russum.
11: A violent scene here in Milan, Italy. One man being shoved to the ground, another one picking up a chair. This is all for a rare pocket watch made in collaboration by Swatch and Audemars Piguet, a luxury brand. In the stores, Swatch is selling them for about $400, but online, they're being resold for thousands.
10: Declaring a global health emergency, the World Health Organization, because of the deadly Ebola outbreak in Congo and Uganda. This is ABC News.
12: From the LI News Radio Weather Center, for the rest of the morning, a 50% chance of showers and a low of 50 degrees. And as we head into the day, a 30% chance of rain and a high of 67. Tonight, partly cloudy skies with a low of 47. On Tuesday, sunny and bright with a high of 70. Tuesday night, increasing cloudiness with a low of 50. From the LI News Weather Center, I'm J.D. Allison.
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14: I'm William Shatner. I've been around a long time, but I'm truly humbled when I see the real battles our brave, paralyzed veterans have faced defending our freedom and when they come home.
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27: And once again, welcome back. Moving right along. Taking your phone calls, folks, 631-451. 1039. Early on the show, we spoke about the reception that Donald J. got over there in Beijing.

she would have done that. And so that was a big part of it. And it was kind of nice to see all the delegations getting together. Trump had his delegation. The different members of the cabinet were there. And, of course, Marco Rubio was there. And Scott Bessent, making a big name for himself as the Treasury Secretary, he was there. And then, of course, Elon Musk and all of the different the titans of business all there talking to the Chinese and, you know, getting things together. And as I said earlier, it's such a great summit. And it has to be done. It should be done more among the warring nations. And I guess Vladimir Putin was feeling left out. So he fired a whole slew of drones and missiles into a residential section of Kiev because he didn't really want to be left out. So he decided the best thing to do was kill people. And he did. You know, and that's what he did do. I mean, just a horrible war going on. And, you know, we as humanity need to certainly question ourselves. But anyhow, our number here is 631-451-1039. One way in. Going back to locally here, this is some race. I'm talking about the governor's race and so on. And by the way, let me just bring up the Tom DiNapoli, who's been on our show quite a bit, is the state controller. And I've known Tom for many, many years. I consider him a personal friend. So he's been on the show. He talks about how he manages the fund, the retirement fund. And that's a huge, huge responsibility. I mean, you've got to be right on with that. You've got to make sure that retirement fund is always funded, is making money through the right proper investments and so on. So it is a little bit of a harrowing job because people, millions of people's pension, and their ability to live, you know, past their retirement is hinging on the retirement fund. And Tom has been in the job since 2003. The fund has always been sound. I do this because I know the type of work that he does and so on. Well, for the first time, he has a primary coming up in June, and he's being challenged within his own party. And many of you know who the controller is because many of you are on state budget, state pension, on that one. And so that you know that you get the yearly report from the New York State Controller's Office, Tom DiNapoli. He's had this job for a while, but apparently he's got a challenge, and it's a left versus moderate challenge. Now, we're talking about Democrats, obviously, as you well know, because in order to run statewide in the state of New York, you kind of have to be a Democrat, and win. Now, of course, you could run, and here there will be a Republican candidate, of course, but right now the main focus is within the Democratic Party. So Tom DiNapoli, he has his first major challenge, and the primary is on June 23rd. So registered Democrats can vote in the primary. I don't think, and I'm pretty sure there's no Republican primaries going on June 23rd. I think Bruce Blakeman is the candidate, and of course there are candidates for Republican controller and also for the Republican nominee for Attorney General. But so in the end, we're going to have to see how it ends up coming out. But this is his first challenge. And one of the issues, and I'm bringing this up for a reason, is that there's a question. This guy Warsaw is his name, Drew Warsaw. He's 45 years old. He's the former head of Enterprise Community Partners. It's a nonprofit involved in housing. Now, does this guy give this guy the background to run a fund the size of the New York State retirement system? Look, there's no specific resume required, but you at least would like to start with something. But apparently he doesn't. So anyhow, Tom was a member of the assembly for many years before he was chosen to be the controller. And of course everybody's paying attention to Governor Kathy Hochul, but they're not paying attention to the controller's role. Well, the issue that's being brought up, and here's where I'm getting to this point, the issue that's being brought up is that apparently there's, when you handle a fund the size of the New York State budget fund, and that's a lot of money, that there are certain investments that go into different companies and so on, and I think one of the companies is Palantir, well known on the stock exchange, which, by the way, the stock exchange is doing phenomenal. Well, it's over 50,000 today. That's you know, that is high point. Well, there's a company called Palantir Technologies, and they are one of the investment companies in
the New York State retirement system. Again, I'm going to understand.

0: underscore the fact that many of you listening right now are on that same system. You may have worked for the town of Brookhaven, or the town of Islip, the county of Suffolk, state of New York. You would be on that. Well, apparently, his opponent feels that DiNapoli should divest the retirement system from Palantir because they make software that underpins of ICE, Immigration Customs Enforcement. That's how bad it's gotten. I mean, that's an obscure fact that has nothing to do with nothing, but because there's such intense hatred on the left against law enforcement, that they would use this as an example to go up against Tom DiNapoli, who has been a phenomenal controller, without a doubt. He's held that fund even in the bad times, like 2008, when we had a near depression in this country, that system stayed sound. But because there's some company that's involved in the system itself that makes the software for ICE, that they should divest their funds of that. That is absolutely insane that we've gotten to that point. Anyhow, 631-451-1039. Jerry Gazowski. Hey, how are you, Jerry?
1: How you doing? Good.
0: Doing well, good. Sir. Doing well.
1: I you know, was just hearing you talking about the pension system, and I don't know if people realize that $16.7 billion a year leaves New York State out of that pension system and goes all over the United States.
0: Oh, goes over, yeah.
1: Yeah.
0: Well, if you got so many people leaving
1: around once they retire, yeah.
0: Right. You got people that work in municipal government, whether it's the town of Brookhaven or whether it's the town of Suffolk County, whether it's the police department, they look at their pensions, decent pensions, as we say, but they go a lot farther in Texas and in Florida. So they leave.
1: Mm-hmm. Yeah, you're absolutely right. And we, the taxpayers, funded those pensions. So that's 21% of the pension that's paid out. $16.7 billion, and we, the taxpayer, we're doing good supporting other states because
0: where would you pin the blame though, Jerry, on that? Is that it's certainly not, of course not that. I mean, is it, where is the blame? Is it? I'm going to tell you where I'd pin it. I'd pin it on some inept elected officials in Albany. That's where I would put it, mm-hmm. because they've created a state where you don't want to stay. I mean, are we going to blame the people that want to leave? Are you going to blame people?
1: So, I won't only blame them. I'll blame, for instance, for me personally, it would be my school district. That's killing me in the taxes, is the school districts.
0: Okay.
1: So that's really local school boards and who's ever running the schools. That's really the bad thing in New York State is these taxes with the schools. And nobody will step forward and do anything about it. But, we're really supporting a lot of other states with a lot of money we're injecting to other states. It's almost a quarter of the pension fund going to other states that the taxpayer here in New York funded.
0: Yeah, but again, I think you'll have to agree. You can't mandate people and say, "Well, listen, if you want to collect your New York State pension, you have to live in New York State." We can't say that. I don't even think that would be constitutional because we want you to spend the money here in terms of rent, in terms of shopping, buying cars, or what have you. People have a right to leave. No, what are your thoughts?
1: No, they do. But today, you know, listening to the show, for instance, and you say, "Why would the Democrats change a thing?" I mean, for 20 years, they've run New York State, and it doesn't seem like it's going to change. So why would you change your playbook?
0: Well, I'm going to say this. You're right. For how many years? 20 years? Yeah, they've run New York State. But I'm going to say they ran it into the ground. And I hate to say that, but that's where we are right now. We got run into the ground.
1: Voters love it, don't they? They continue to...
0: Well, yeah, I mean, you know...
1: So you know, I think we have to take some personal responsibility as citizens of New York State.
0: I agree with that. I also think that the biggest ones responsible are the close to half the people in this state, 18 or over, U.S. citizens, that have never registered to vote or have never voted. There's a lot more people. People don't seem to realize it, that people just don't vote. They don't even come close to voting. They've never registered. And I think that that's a big part of it. Because I think if you could got more voter participation, and I think it would be different. But yes, I don't want to say that Kathy Hochul's going to get reelected, but if you had to bet on it and you were in Las Vegas odds and they were giving you 10 to 1 for Kathy Hochul, you'd put your 10 to 1 on Kathy Hochul. And sad to say it. That's it. You had some good points there, Jerry, particularly about the school district.
1: There should be more of an outreach, I think, for these people to come out and vote. That's all I could say. I don't know who they'll vote for, but if you're saying that many people are not registered in New York State, I think it's just upon democracy to go out and find them and register them.
0: Exactly. Of all the Western democracies, we have the less voter participation than places like Germany, France, Italy, the United Kingdom. They do have the right to vote there, of course, and a lot of other places do. They seem to take voting more seriously than we do here. Maybe it's our complacency. Maybe we all love America and we don't care as much. I don't know, but it is very disheartening when you think about it. When I look at the attack on the synagogues and the temples inside of New York City that has been sanctioned by an anti-Semitic mayor when he canceled Eric Adams' executive order, and then I see that the bulk of the Jewish vote voted for him in last November. I wonder about that. How could that be? Without a doubt, he's an anti-Semitic man. That's what he is, no matter what he tries to say.
1: Just one other thing. And you were talking about fair jumpers or whatever you want to call them.
0: Yeah.
1: I say to myself, why don't we put MTA cops on the train and let them patrol the train? And
0: because they don't have enough of them.
1: Tom, I'm sure that if we took and looked at where these people are not and what trains are they not paying the fares on, what stations are these people mostly going to that don't pay the fares?
0: No, I mean, so look, when it comes to law enforcement, yeah, I agree with you.
1: We could put MTA cops at the station of destination for most of the fare jumpers. I'm sure that we can figure that out, and I wonder why it's not done. And, maybe on the heavy rush hour trains that we could put, a cop and he could be on the train. And I think just the sight of a cop on a train would make people, I'm going to pay the fare. I don't need a problem today.
0: Exactly. I think you're right.
1: That's how I see it.
0: I think you're right.
1: I think resources have to be, allocated differently.
0: Yes.
1: And I am pretty sure if they want to turn it over to me, I'll figure out what stations we should put them at.
0: And you could probably solve the problem inside of 3 weeks.
1: Yeah.
0: Because we're not getting the best of the brightest in our bureaucracies and in our elected officials and so on. Some of them, yes. Of course, I'm going to say that. But there are some out there, particularly when it comes to the upper echelon, such as governor and all that other stuff, where we're not getting the best and the brightest. And particularly when you look at the Congress and you look at people like AOC, I have a clip, it's not enough time to air it, of her talking about how the American Revolution went up against billionaires. I mean, that's incredible. Incredible. Mm-hmm. The lack of the stupidity that exists. And give these individuals the ability to run organizations like the MTA and so on. It's just not happening, Jerry Gutzowski. It's not happening.
1: Yeah.
0: Anyhow.
1: You're right.
0: Thank you, sir.
1: Thank you. Appreciate it.
0: Thanks for the call. 631-451-1039. Bill Mastic. Always good to hear from Bill.
2: Hey,
0: Bill.
2: Congrats on getting a Democrat to show up on the radio station.
0: I know. That was great. That was Jay.
2: I hate to say it, though. She didn't really give us anything of substance. She just threw a couple dollars around. What about, addressing the major problems that we're having on the island?
0: Yeah. You heard what Doug Smith said. They're sneaking in $4 billion to Mandami. They're sneaking it in. You heard. Doug said it at the 1 o'clock hour. $4 billion.
2: There's a lot of money in that budget. Especially the illegal defense fund, Letitia defense fund. It's just crazy. I don't understand what's wrong with New Yorkers and why they're voting for these Democrats, because they're just taking down our state. I mean, raise the age. They refuse to talk about the EV law that they passed. That's really going to be detrimental.
0: The non-cooperation agreement. I've been blasting on that. I know you know a lot about it. You were NYPD. And it was only 2 weeks ago that NYPD had to really save ICE from a mob at a Brooklyn hospital because the thug they were arresting, a very bad guy who was arrested numerous times in and out of this country illegally, ICE finally caught up to him. And, of course, you know what happens when you're on the street and you arrest somebody and they say, I'm hurt, I want to go to the hospital. What do you have to do, Bill? You got to take him to the hospital. And they did. And then once he got to the hospital, somebody dropped a dime and called the agitators, and the agitators showed up, and they were about to really cause a riot against ICE officers. All the ICE officers were doing their job. NYPD responded, and they were able to allow ICE to continue on with the arrest of this thug. But once this bill is passed, Bill, they're not going to be able to do that. Do you realize that?
2: Yeah, yeah, Tom, they can pass all the bills they want, but if it violates federal constitution, if it violates the constitution.
0: And you're right, but how long is that going to take to challenge it in the court?
2: That's the whole thing. It has to go through the courts.
0: And how many supervisors on the street, the sergeants and the lieutenants?
2: How much of our tax dollars are going to fight that from New York State tax dollars?
0: Well, it makes no sense. It makes no sense when one thinks about it. You know,
2: but
0: again,
2: sanctuary cities are also unconstitutional. But you know, I just don't understand why our federal government doesn't do anything about it. You know, especially, you know, people got to be concerned. New York State does not want to hand over their data to the federal government when they have to. You know, well, what are they hiding?
0: Yeah, well, from the Uniform Crime Reports really mandates that. But you're right. FBI is reporting that a lot of municipalities are not handing over arrest records and so on and so forth. You know, because again,
2: arrest records, welfare records, you know, how many people are, you know, taking advantage of the SNAP programs, you know, all that stuff. They're not, New York State is refusing to release the data. Yeah. Voter rolls.
0: They don't agree.
2: New York State is doing everything against the federal government. And you know what? This, you know, just look at it. They're doing exactly
0: I would put this question. Is it really the federal government or is it Donald Trump? Because if the federal government was Joe Biden, would it be a different result?
2: But see, you know, that's a double standard, Tom, because
0: Democrats got in, they
2: did all these atrocious things and they put innocent people in jail and they prosecuted people that weren't, you know, that didn't do anything wrong just because they had a different view than them. You know, and that's wrong.
0: Things will change so much in November. I keep listening to Hakeem Jeffries. You know, he's another one with the F word, you know, and the way he's...
2: I remember him back in the day when I was NYPD, back in the 90s and the 2000s. You know, the guy's an idiot.
0: and the people that decide that they want to make Hakeem Jeffries the speaker, they don't understand that he's going to be more than the speaker. He's going to be able to pick, as you well know, Bill, he's going to be able to pick the chairmen of the major of all the committees. In the House of Representatives. That changes everything. He's also going to be able to decide the agenda of what bills come forward and what bills don't come forward. So all of the common sense stuff that at least that we've had a little bit of in the last 2 years, that goes out the window. And he's also say he's going to be punishing people and bring it on. Remember that whole bring it on thing? And that evoked a response from Governor Ron DeSantis out of Florida, saying, why don't you just come here? I'll put you up in the governor's mansion. We'll take you fishing. You know, this is what DeSantis said to Hakeem Jeffries. And only in America could that happen. But he is as hostile as can be. That is my biggest fear. Not that the Democrats take the House.
2: They have some major radical views that are not true. And a lot of people.
0: And then they're going to underscore those views. And if the American people had an understanding of what this listening audience, and I include you into that, know about government, they wouldn't make the Democrats in the majority, not under the leadership that they have right now.
2: They don't understand, too, that you can't, you know, kill the rich, because the rich are the ones that make the jobs for the people. And if jobs are not there, especially in New York State, you know how bad upstate New York is as far as work is concerned, because they won't open up, you know, fracking or any other kind of...
0: Exactly. It's a big part of it. Well, Bill, thanks for the phone call. Appreciate it. Believe it or not, the 2 o'clock hour is upon us. Everybody have a good day, safe day, happy day. We'll see you all tomorrow.

0: ABC News, I'm Chuck Sievertson. Another threat to Iran by President Trump, demanding it reopen the Strait of Hormuz. This after a call with Israeli Prime Minister Netanyahu and after the United Arab Emirates said it shot down a drone targeting its only nuclear power plant. Austin, Texas police say they've arrested the third person sought in weekend random shootings. Four people were wounded. Declaring a global health emergency, the World Health Organization, because of the deadly Ebola outbreak in Congo and Uganda. Dr. Jean Kaseya, head of Africa's top public health organization.
1: Western countries, they don't understand that when Africa is affected, they are also at risk because people are fleeing every day. And it means building strong system, supporting Africa, investing in Africa.
0: Two U.S. Navy jets collided midair at an air show at Mountain Home Air Force Base outside Boise, Idaho. Officials say all four crew members ejected safely. This is ABC News.
2: I'm Corinne Murphy.
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0: We are Red Eye Radio. He is Eric Carley, and I'm Gary McNamara. Welcome, and good morning. But I know I lost that argument a long time ago. You know, the whole sports things. People are just sports has become our new soap opera. When you think about it.
1: Well, you know, we kind of have a bunch of soap operas, right?
0: But then the drama stuff rises to the surface. But I lost that argument a long time ago when it came to stadium financing. People don't care. They'll buy into any BS when it comes to stadium financing. Oh,
1: yeah. It's our stadium.
2: Yeah. You don't get in free. You know that, right?
3: ABC News, I'm Chuck Sievertson. President Trump warning Iran to reopen the Strait of Hormuz, writing on social media, they better get moving fast or there won't be anything left of them. Earlier Sunday, the United Arab Emirates said they repelled a drone attack at a nuclear plant. A victory for Trump in the Louisiana Republican Senate primary, his endorsed candidate, Congresswoman Julia Letlow, beating Senator Bill Cassidy, who voted for impeachment. Chaotic scenes at swatch stores all across the world, forcing the watch shops to temporarily close. ABC's Perry Russum.
4: A violent scene here in Milan, Italy. One man being shoved to the ground, another one picking up a chair. This is all for a rare pocket watch made in collaboration by Swatch and Audemars Piguet, a luxury brand. In the stores, Swatch is selling them for about $400, but online, they're being resold for thousands.
3: Declaring a global health emergency, the World Health Organization, because of the deadly Ebola outbreak in Congo and Uganda. This is ABC News.
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0: ABC News, I'm Chuck Sievertson. Another threat to Iran by President Trump demanding it reopen the Strait of Hormuz. This after a call with Israeli Prime Minister Netanyahu and after the United Arab Emirates said it shot down a drone targeting its only nuclear power plant. Austin, Texas police say they've arrested the third person sought in weekend random shootings. Four people were wounded. Declaring a global health emergency, the World Health Organization, because of the deadly Ebola outbreak in Congo and Uganda. Dr. Jean Kaseya, head of Africa's top public health organization.
1: Western countries, they don't understand that when Africa is affected, they are also at risk because people are flying every day. And it means building strong system, supporting Africa, investing in Africa.
0: Two U.S. Navy jets collided midair at an air show at Mountain Home Air Force Base outside Boise, Idaho. Officials say all four crew members ejected safely. This is ABC News.
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0: ABC News. I'm Chuck Sievertson. President Trump warning Iran to reopen the Strait of Hormuz, writing on social media, they better get moving fast or there won't be anything left of them. Earlier Sunday, the United Arab Emirates said they repelled a drone attack at a nuclear plant. A victory for Trump in the Louisiana Republican Senate primary, his endorsed candidate, Congresswoman Julia Letlow, beating Senator Bill Cassidy, who voted for impeachment. Chaotic scenes at Swatch stores all across the world, forcing the watch shops to temporarily close. ABC's Perry Russum.
1: A violent scene here in Milan, Italy. One man being shoved to the ground, another one picking up a chair. This is all for a rare pocket watch made in collaboration by Swatch and Audemars Piguet, a luxury brand. In the stores, Swatch is selling them for about $400, but online, they're being resold for thousands.
0: Declaring a global health emergency, the World Health Organization, because of the deadly Ebola outbreak in Congo and Uganda. This is ABC News.
2: I'm retired U.S. Army Lieutenant Colonel Denny Gillum, recipient of two Purple Hearts and the host of Frontlines of Freedom. 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
6: ABC News, I'm Chuck Sievertson. Another threat to Iran by President Trump demanding it reopen the Strait of Hormuz. This after a call with Israeli Prime Minister Netanyahu and after the United Arab Emirates said it shot down a drone targeting its only nuclear power plant. Austin, Texas police say they've arrested the third person sought in weekend random shootings. 4 people were wounded. Declaring a global health emergency, the World Health Organization, because of the deadly Ebola outbreak in Congo and Uganda. Dr. Jean Kaseya, head of Africa's top public health organization.
7: Western countries, they don't understand that when Africa is affected, they are also at risk because people are flying every day. And it means building strong system, supporting Africa, investing in Africa.
6: 2 U.S. Navy jets collided midair at an air show at Mountain Home Air Force Base outside Boise, Idaho. Officials say all 4 crew members ejected safely. This is ABC News.
8: From the LI News Radio Weather Center, for the rest of the morning, a 50% chance of showers and a low of 50 degrees. And as we head into the day, a 30% chance of rain and a high of 67. Tonight, partly cloudy skies with a low of 47. On Tuesday, sunny and bright with a high of 70. Tuesday night, increasing cloudiness with a low of 50. From the LI News Weather Center, I'm J.D. Allison.
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10: At first glance, Terrence and Shania have nothing in common. Terrence is a musician. He is constantly traveling. He's 32 years old, single with no kids, and started smoking when he was 16. Shania, on the other hand, just turned 45. She owns a coffee shop. She is married with two kids and has never smoked. What makes Terrence and Shania similar is that they both have been diagnosed with small cell lung cancer, and it was caught early. That's right. Small cell lung cancer can affect anyone. The good news is early lung cancer screenings can detect small cell lung cancer before it spreads, when the disease is most treatable. 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

0: We are Red Eye Radio. He's Eric Carley, and I'm Gary McNamara. Welcome, good morning. But I know I lost that argument a long time ago. You know, the whole sports things. Sports has become our new soap opera. When you think about it.
1: Well, you know, we kind of have a bunch of soap operas, right? And then the drama stuff rises to the surface.
0: But I lost that argument a long time ago when it came to stadium financing. People don't care. They'll buy into any BS when it comes to stadium financing.
1: Oh, yeah. It's our stadium.
2: Yeah. You don't get in free. You know that, right?
3: ABC News, I'm Chuck Sievertson. Another threat to Iran by President Trump demanding it reopen the Strait of Hormuz. This after a call with Israeli Prime Minister Netanyahu and after the United Arab Emirates said it shot down a drone targeting its only nuclear power plant. Austin, Texas police say they've arrested the third person sought in weekend random shootings. Four people were wounded. Declaring a global health emergency, the World Health Organization, because of the deadly Ebola outbreak in Congo and Uganda. Dr. Jean Kaseya, head of Africa's top public health organization.
4: Western countries, they don't understand that when Africa is affected, they are also at risk because people are flying every day. And it means building strong system, supporting Africa, investing in Africa.
3: Two U.S. Navy jets collided midair at an air show at Mountain Home Air Force Base outside Boise, Idaho. Officials say all four crew members ejected safely. This is ABC News.
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7: Hi, I'm Dawn, and this is a true story. 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
12: Good morning, Long Island. It is 6:03. I'm Jay Oliver. This is 103.9 LI News Radio on this Monday. It's May the 18th of 2026. Here, some of those stories that we will be covering. And really, almost encompassing everything is the Long Island Railroad strike day three. We're venturing into. We'll give you the latest other storylines, if there are any. Man charged Saturday evening with the murder, death of a Bellport woman is found that morning with mortal injuries inside a car. It was at a Yaphank gas station. The latest there also. We'll tell you about a Mastic man who was arrested after allegedly stabbing another outside of a Farmingville deli. It's happening Saturday morning. And your commute, maybe if you're looking for a little bit of a silver lining this morning, ladies and gentlemen, a little smoother as all of the westbound lanes of the Long Island Expressway. They're back over. Remember that sinkhole from Friday, repaired by the afternoon. Good to go. At least a little bit of solace here on a tough commuting morning. Dow dropped 537 at Friday's close, 49,526. That being your starting point. The futures was down about 276. Last we look right around there right now. Roughly down about 306. So it has risen about 30 points since the last we checked, down about 306. At this point of the morning, sports, Mets, Yanks finish up the Subway Series. Round one of 2026. Tell you how the Ducks fared. The Knicks, by the way, have finally found their opponent. Yeah, the Knicks are in the playoffs, by the way. They haven't played in so long, but they have an opponent, and we'll tell you when and where. Temperatures right now and around the low 60s, clear. Should be a beauty of a day as we get into the lower 80s. We have those stories and more. Traffic and weather, I'll give it to you every 10 on the fives right here on Long Island's only 24/7 News Talk FM radio station, 103.9 LI News Radio. LI News time right now, 6:05. Kind of a backdoor weak cold front slipping through to bring slightly cooler temps compared to the weekend, especially along the coast. Even with the cool down, it'll still feel warm for mid-May. Mix of clouds, sunshine, and air inland across the western and central portions of the island. They're going to hold on to the warmest of temps. South shore beaches, little cooler thanks to some of the onshore winds there. But all in all, not a bad day. We'll have the official weather forecast, folks. That's coming up momentarily. LA News time right now, 6:06. Obvious lead all morning long. will be discussion of the strike. Continues now, day three, after MTA representatives and union officials representing around 3,500 give or take workers failed to reach a deal on a new contract after an hours-long round of negotiations. And while waiting for a car outside the headquarters of the MTA, the chief negotiator for them, Gary Deliverson, said the two sides were closer than they were this morning. And pretty much a lot of people emerged around 1:20 or so this morning after called into an emergency session, and that by the National Mediation Board. And that's where we're at right now. We will have the head of the MTA, John Oliver, on with us, ladies and gentlemen, a little bit later on this morning. LI News Time, 6:07.
13: ABC News, I'm Chuck Sievertson. Another threat to Iran by President Trump, demanding it reopen the Strait of Hormuz. This after a call with Israeli Prime Minister Netanyahu and after the United Arab Emirates said it shot down a drone targeting its only nuclear power plant. Austin, Texas police say they've arrested the third person sought in weekend random shootings. Four people were wounded. Declaring a global health emergency, the World Health Organization, because of the deadly Ebola outbreak in Congo and Uganda. Dr. Jean Kaseya, head of Africa's top public health organization.
14: Western countries, they don't understand that when Africa is affected, they are also at risk because people are flying every day. And it means building strong system, supporting Africa, investing in Africa.
13: Two U.S. Navy jets collided midair at an air show at Mountain Home Air Force Base outside Boise, Idaho. Officials say all four crew members ejected safely. This is ABC News.
12: 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I don't have to tell you where to go as far as the app of the trains, if they're on or close. Nobody is that way this morning, unfortunately, with a strike. But we'll keep you certainly apprised as far as the latest. Again, negotiations supposed to pick up at around 7:30 this morning. They met into the wee hours, MTA, union officials. No deal, although some saying maybe a tad closer, but hopefully we'll get a sense of that a little bit later on. Roads itself, really not bad at this point. Obviously, you want to make sure you get off to an early start. Ladies and gentlemen, central into the forks, no issues. Traveling west, listen, you're going to have traffic. You can understand why. We are looking at a disabled truck. Be traveling towards the BQE westbound of 56th Road. The two center lanes of four, they are blocked. So far, it's the only problem spot this morning at 6:09. Temps right now. We are in the low 60s, 63 on the partly cloudy skies here in Islip. We get to around 82, beautiful day in store. Let's send it over to the Weather Center. We get a first look from Chuck Brady.
15: From the LI News Radio Weather Center, let's take a look at your Monday. We're going to start off this work week with sunshine today, but rather warm temperatures, 78 degrees this afternoon. Few clouds tonight. We'll see a low of 61, but no mention of rain. The forecast and Tuesday equally sunny. In the upper 80s, might even touch 90 before we're all said and done. 88, 89 degrees Tuesday afternoon. 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Enjoy your Monday from the LI News Weather Center. I'm staff forecaster Chuck Brady.
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19: LI News time right now, 6:12, so the shutdown right after midnight Friday. Ladies and gentlemen, it happened. As far as the MTA leaders and LIRR union leaders, they just could not come to an agreement on the wages. Strike for the workers. We know the nation's largest commuter railway, and leaving roughly around 270,000, give or take, daily riders scrambling for transportation alternatives. It could also cause severe congestion and delays. We know that. But let's move forward here. Depending on where you live, the MTA is providing limited but free shuttle bus service this week. Got six locations here on the island to subway transfer points in Queens. NASA commuters will have more options than those here in Suffolk County during the peak hours this morning. It's 4:38 to 9 a.m. Buses will run every 10 minutes from pickup points at Long Island Railroad stations. We are talking Bayshore, Huntington, Ronkonkoma, Hempstead Lake State Park, near the Lakeview station, Hicksville, and Mineola to Queens. Bayshore, Hempstead Lake Park, Hicksville, and Mineola buses will run to the Howard Beach JFK Airport A subway station. And Huntington Ronkonkoma buses will run to the Jamaica 179th Street, the F station, at Hillside Avenue and 179th Street. And during the peak hours, three P, 7P buses will run from Queens to Long Island stations. Again, limited reverse peak service to and from Bayshore, Huntington, and Ronkonkoma. MTA officials have said about 165 and 275 buses could be used. It's going to cost the MTA a pretty penny, $325,000 to $550,000 per day. Now, so customers have additional options. The NICE bus connects to a number of Queens subway stops, and either the EFA 7J and Z lines. NICE also connects to the Jamaica bus terminal. Some Queens subway stops are close to the roadways and will lead to and from Long Island, making drop-off by car feasible. Now, those stations are for Rockaway, the Mott Avenue A, Kew Gardens Union, Turnpike EF, Ozone Park, Lovitz Boulevard A, Sheepshead Bay, BQ, and the Woodhaven Boulevard J, folks. So, a little complicated. This will all be on the site and everything else, linewsradio.com. You have any questions, frustrations, I'll leave the phones open all morning long here at the station. Here in Orlando, producing this morning here on a Monday, 631-451-1039. Remember the number. Any questions, you are welcomed to call and vent all morning long. Now, we have John Oliver coming on a little bit later. He, of course, runs the MTA. We got him last night. He's coming on. The captain will be with us. We'll recap what happened in China last week. Obviously, what's happening in Iran. We'll touch upon the strike as well with the captain, Ken Bombay-Slater, and with the financials, of course, Craig Fiorentino, will be on with us in his regular slot. It's a tough week. Hopefully they can get something going. All were remanded to meet last night. It was kind of a lull in the action. They said, you know what? Forget it. We're not doing it. The governor came out. She held a presser yesterday and implored that the two sides get back to the table. Didn't happen immediately until the National Mediation Board early last night said, hey, you know what? Convene. Get it done. Talk. And that's what they did until around 1:20 or so this morning. They came out. There were some reports. Maybe they kind of inched a bit closer together. But all in all, that's where we're at right now. So around 7:30 this morning, hour and 14 minutes from now, they're going to meet back again. Really, they should never have left, the table.
12: in my estimation. Yet it does a tough week already. You know, with what happened over the weekend, the Yanks and the Mets battling at Citi Field and completely compromised a lot of people as far as their travels getting to and from that ballpark. So we got a tough week. We got Memorial Day weekend coming up. They have to get it done. I think they will get it done this week. I'd be shocked if this thing goes until, let's say, Thursday. I do believe something will happen, but we'll see. Now, of course, what happens with the economy? $61 million per day. This is an estimate from the state controller's office in Tom DiNapoli. DiNapoli stating the impact of a work stoppage by LIRR employees would be wide-ranging. We're talking low worker productivity and fewer retail sales to lost tourism dollars. DiNapoli's estimate about $9 million lower than that of the LIA. That's the Long Island Association business, where they said around $71 million, $70 million, right around there. But all in all, that is the case. And that was based on DiNapoli's projection from a 2014 LIRR strike, causing a financial loss of up to $50 million daily. Now, remember, that last work stoppage lasted 2 days. That was back in June of 1994, folks. That's 32 years ago. That only lasted 2 days. So we'll get a sense as far as all that's going on. Again, the head of the MTA with us a little bit later on. LA News time right now. We're at 6:18. We're going to give you a quick hit of the sports sponsored, little diversion. We need it. 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They have it all. GTSBuildASupply.com. Knicks have an opponent now. The Cavaliers blew out the one seed last night in Detroit. The Pistons, 125-94. Everybody just contributing in that game. And it wasn't even close from the get-go until 31-point victory there. So Cavaliers really took control of the series. You know, everybody thought the Pistons would win it, be the Knicks in Detroit. And now advantage Knicks. Why? They got the home court in this one. If the Pistons would have won, Detroit would have had the home court. Knicks now. We'll start tomorrow night, best of seven, the Eastern Conference Finals, Knicks and Cavaliers. Thank goodness the game is on ESPN and not Prime. Well, you never know these days with these streams, but all in all, that's the case. 8 o'clock tomorrow night, the Knicks and Cavaliers for the right to go to the finals. On the other side of things in the West, that's a good one. Spurs and Thunder, game one is tonight. From Oklahoma City on the ice, Eastern Semi 7 tonight. The semifinal of the Eastern Conference will be decided between the Canadiens and the Sabres. Now, the winner will take on Carolina in the Eastern Finals. The West is set for Wednesday. It's the Golden Knights and Avalanche from Colorado. That'll be on Wednesday. Weekend, baseball, exciting stuff, right? And give the Mets some credit. Down the three. In the ninth yesterday, tied it on a Tyrone Taylor, three-run homer. Just made it through the pole in left field. He got it off the starter in Bednar. They have Bednar, who doesn't give up a lot of these dingers. But the Mets stunned, and I mean stunned, the Yankees and yours truly here, 7-6. It's an excellent job. They take 2 of 3. And very frustrating for your Yankee fan. Let's hear from the captain, Aaron Judge, on what occurred here. Let's cut one.
20: There were a couple close games, but, you know, just about finishing the job. You know, a couple games here where, you know, we got to close it out, or, you know, some games and extras, but we got to, you know, get a couple runs across, and we just don't get the job done. So
12: think about this. The Mets had lost 91 consecutive games when trailing after 8 innings. You have to go back to remember Pete Alonso's homer of Devin Williams. Led them to victory. That was in Milwaukee. And you have to go back to the wild card series of 2024. It's the last time the Mets up until yesterday. Incredible. So the Mets now, maybe a little momentum, turning it around. Could be a season type of deal in which you focus in on what turned the Mets around. Maybe that did yesterday. They'll be in Washington tonight, a series against the Nationals. They hit the road. The Yanks host the AL champion Blue Jays from last year. And not having the same type of year, they trail the Yanks, trail Tampa, actually, by around 8-9 games. So Yanks and Blue Jays from the stadium tonight. Ducks defeated by Gastonia, the Ghost Peppers,
19: 6-5. That was a final game of six-game series at Fairfield Properties. They were on the road as well. The Ducks, they'll be in High Point, North Carolina tomorrow night. They'll take on the Rockers. And how about that PGA Championship yesterday? You figure this, until yesterday, Aaron Rye, best known for being the PGA Tour golfer who played with two gloves, not one, two. Now Rye will be remembered as the first English-born golfer to win the PGA Championship in more than a century. A stunning win over at Aaron Mink Golf Club in Newtown Square, PA, outside of Philadelphia. And what a round he had that final. He won the Wanamaker trophy. It's given to you when you win it. 5-under 65 yesterday, 72-hole total of 9-under 271, three strokes better than John Rahm and Alex Smalley. And just a wonderful deal there for Ryan, 17. He birdied a 68.5-foot putt. That sealed it. Just an incredible, incredible shot that was. And that sealed it. Tremendous down the stretch for him. And well-deserved, I might add. 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Vets Highway Holbrook, open 6 days a week, 6 a.m. Those doors opening up. We know the deal with the trains, not running, obviously. Roads itself, so far, so good. Keep the fingers crossed. We're good to go. Central points east to the west. Obviously, you're going to fight the traffic, folks. More cars on the road this morning. That's just the way it is. We do have a disabled truck on the westbound side of the BQE. That's at 56th Road. If you're heading there, you're going to run into it. Two center lanes of four blocked off there. Outside of that, core of the island in pretty good shape at 623. Right now, we're looking at 61 here on Islip. Under partly cloudy skies, we head over to 82. We send it over once again to Chuck Brady and here at the Weather Center.
15: From the LI News Radio Weather Center, let's take a look at your Monday. We're going to start off this work week with sunshine today, but rather warm temperatures, 78 degrees this afternoon. A few clouds tonight. We'll see a low of 61, but no mention of rain to forecast. And Tuesday, equally sunny. In the upper 80s, might even touch 90 before we're all said and done. 88, 89 degrees Tuesday afternoon. Thanks for listening. Enjoy your Monday from the LI News Weather Center. I'm staff forecaster Chuck Brady.
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2: And keep it here all morning. Obviously, we'll give you the latest on strike discussions. Bargaining table should be full this morning at around 7:30, a little over an hour, to see if they can get something done. It's all about that fourth year, folks. Two, three, all good. About 3%, 3.5% as far as those raises are concerned. The sticking point of fourth year can't be 5%. You know, there's creative ways they've tried, you know, new hires, paying a little bit more, health care and everything else. Union officials would have nothing of it. And thus a stalemate right now. And that's where we are at. And the blame game, the finger pointing and, you know, the news shows and you see Bruce Blakeman, you see a presser. By Kathy Hochul and, blaming Trump. What else is new? You know, the fact of the matter is, that this strike date was looming large. We kept talking about it. May 16th, not far away, 8 weeks out. Nothing was really done about it. To the point, 12:01 Saturday morning, we all knew what went on, what eventually would happen. And it did. We'll keep on top of this all morning long. John Oliva, the head of the MTA, with us at around 8:30. Captain will be with us. We'll dissect a lot of things regarding this as well. At around 7:30, Craig Ferrantino, financials all coming up. Yeah, a busy and important one here on this Monday morning, final week before the holiday weekend. And we'll see what goes on. 6:27. Let's get a chance here to check what's happening on the roads. Will certainly keep you apprised of anything going on here. And we want to remain incident. We want to remain accident-free, especially on this Monday morning. Some are working from home. I get it. Some do have to travel. And, not everybody can work from home. So please keep that in mind. Give yourself extra time traveling-wise. Leave early, especially in a day like today. Good to go all the way around that BQE. Problem we told you about is still out there, with a disabled truck westbound of 56 road. The two center lanes of four are blocked off. The core of the island, alone is good. Central and east, central and west, nothing to talk about. Yeah, you're going to have some bottleneck, obviously, but, you're good to go. Instant free, accident free right now. 6:28. Current temp, here in Islip is 61. We'll head to 82. No precipitation in this forecast, at least until Wednesday, from what we are looking at. We are in pretty good shape. If you're looking ahead to next Monday and the barbecues and everything else, a little cooler, unfortunately. A high of around 65. We'll keep an eye on the weather all week long. 6:28 right now. We'll send it over to Chuck Brady at the Weather Center. We shall return with another round of headlines.
0: From the LI News Radio Weather Center, let's take a look at your Monday. We're going to start off this work week with sunshine today, but rather warm temperatures, 78 degrees this afternoon. A few clouds tonight. We'll see a low of 61, but no mention of rain to forecast. And Tuesday, equally sunny in the upper 80s. Might even touch 90 before we're all said and done. 88, 89 degrees Tuesday afternoon. 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Enjoy your Monday from the LI News Weather Center. I'm staff forecaster Chuck Brady.
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0: Good morning, Long Island. It is 6:34. I'm Jay Oliver. This is 103.9 LI News Radio on this Monday. It's May the 18th, and here some of the stories we will be covering day three of the Long Island Railroad strike. Where are we at this point in the morning? We're going to lay it all out for you. Also, we'll tell you about a man who was charged on Saturday with the murder and the death of a Belport woman found that morning, Saturday, with mortal injuries inside a car. This was at a Yaphank gas station. The latest there, also a mastic man arrested Saturday, allegedly stabbed another outside of a Farmingville deli. And your commute, yeah, no trains. It could be a little smoother this morning. All of the westbound lanes of the LIE are back home. Remember the sinkhole we told you about on Friday? Repaired. At least a little silver lining as far as that is concerned. Dow dropped big on Friday, remember now. 537 points. So you're starting off at 49,526.
2: And futures right now is down over 300 points or so. As we speak, 341 to be exact. Sports, Mets, Yanks, Ducks, Knicks. We know who they're going to be playing. We're going to go over it in the sports coming up in a couple. Right now, weather. That's a good story. We're in the low to mid 60s and clear as we head to the lower 80s. Lots of sunshine here a week out before Memorial Day. We have those stories and more. Traffic and weather, I'll give it to you every 10 minutes on the fives right here on Long Island's only 24/7 News Talk FM radio station 103.9 LI News Radio, LI News Time. 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
12: ABC News, I'm Chuck Sievertson. Another threat to Iran by President Trump demanding it reopen the Strait of Hormuz. This after a call with Israeli Prime Minister Netanyahu and after the United Arab Emirates said it shot down a drone targeting its only nuclear power plant. Austin, Texas police say they've arrested the third person sought in weekend random shootings. Four people were wounded. Declaring a global health emergency, the World Health Organization, because of the deadly Ebola outbreak in Congo and Uganda. Dr. Jean Kaseya, head of Africa's top public health organization.
13: Western countries, they don't understand that when Africa is affected, they are also at risk because people are fleeing every day. And it means building strong system, supporting Africa, investing in Africa.
12: Two U.S. Navy jets collided midair at an air show at Mountain Home Air Force Base outside Boise, Idaho. Officials say all four crew members ejected safely. This is ABC News.
2: LI News Time right now, 6:37, traffic, weather, roads, and rails. 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Roads itself in pretty good shape. Nothing terrible to report on outside of your traffic situation. Told you about the BQE deal there. Is still there as far as the disabled truck westbound. You're going to run into it at 56th Road. You got one center lane of four that is blocked off there. Also, unfortunately, and just came into focus now as far as an accident on the LIE. You didn't want any problems this morning. You got one. Westbound at exit 43, that's South Oyster Bay Road. The left lane of four is closed. This is what happens when you have too many cars out there at this point. Just happening within the last 10 minutes, an accident westbound, LIE at exit 43. There, the left lane of four closed off. 6:38, current temperature outside the studios here at the big airport, 62 under partly cloudy skies. We'll get to around 82, going up another 20 or so. Let's send it over to Chuck Brady. He at the Weather Center.
0: From the LI News Radio Weather Center, let's take a look at your Monday. We're going to start off this work week with sunshine today, with rather warm temperatures, 78 degrees this afternoon. A few clouds tonight. We'll see a low of 61, but no mention of rain to forecast. And Tuesday, equally sunny. In the upper 80s, might even touch 90 before we're all said and done. 88, 89 degrees Tuesday afternoon. Thanks for listening. Enjoy your Monday from the LI News Weather Center. I'm staff forecaster Chuck Brady.
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2: Well, I news time right now, 6:40, yeah, day 3. We are at, ladies and gentlemen, with the strike. The MTA union officials representing around 3,500 workers failed to reach a deal on a new deal. Hours long round of negotiations, you know what happened on Friday into Saturday, and of course, the official 12:01 midnight, as far as the signal, to go on strike. Emergency meeting though, and around 7:30, 8 o'clock last night, I would say, National Mediation Board said, you know what, gotta get back to the table. That's what the MTA did, along with union officials of the Long Island Railroad. They emerged around 1:20 this morning. No deal, but you get a sense maybe they got a little bit closer. Sticking point again, that fourth year of the contract, you know, about 3.5% raises, 1, 2, 3. What do you do with the fourth year? They negotiate it. Can't be 5%, maybe 4.5%. How do we kind of close the gap? You know what? How about newcomers coming into play here? How about we ask them to pay a little bit more for health care? Union officials said that's not going to fly, but all in all, that's where

0: others, they want to get back, but they just can't do it at this point. Let's hear cut one, Dwayne O'Connor.
1: I wish we were taking them in there on the trains. That's what we want to do. You know, we want to go to work.
0: And thus the first strike, folks, since 1994. Remember that one in June lasted 2 days. And right now we are in the third day as far as what goes on here. So, we'll get a sense as far as that is concerned. Now, another big piece of news over the weekend was a man charged Saturday night. The murder and the death of a Bellport woman is found that morning with mortal injuries inside a car. This happening at a gas station in Yaphank. Michael McHenry, a 40-year-old from Bellport, involved here, and the arrest of 30-year-old Julianne Bachman. McHenry arrested, the charged second-degree murder, did plead not guilty at arraignment yesterday at First District Court in Central Islip. Now, he was remanded to jail, all without bail. All without bail. He's scheduled to be back in court come this Friday. And also, as temperatures reached, believe it or not, yesterday, what a day, right? Into the 90s. First balmy spell of the year, bringing a bit of stale air to the region, according to the National Weather Service. So meteorologists, state environmental health experts warning that the air quality in both counties, Nassau, Suffolk, could aggravate health issues for the very young, those with respiratory issues, talking asthma, talking even heart disease. So the air quality index, and that measures the level of five pollutants, ground ozone particles in the air, ozone, sulfur dioxide, and nitrogen dioxide, hit 105 yesterday. That being in Rockland, Westchester, and the five boroughs, as well as Nassau and Suffolk. Now, reading below 100 considered to be moderate, but a reading between 101 and 150, that's considered unhealthy for the sensitive groups, according to the experts. Anything above 150 is considered to be unhealthy for everybody and could cause some negative health effects. So all in all, that is the latest from yesterday. Caught by surprise a little bit into the 90s, but today I will have a lot of sun here on the island with a high temp right around 80, 82 in that window, and we should be in pretty good shape. Also, Stony Brook Museum now is asking Three Village School District voters there to approve a $500,000 annual tax using an obscure provision of the state law that allows museums to seek public funds. The Longland Museum, a repository for early American artwork and artifacts such as horse-drawn carriages, says the tax would cost the average household about $34 a year. Proposition to authorize the tax will appear on the ballot. That'll be tomorrow, big day tomorrow, when voters weigh in on school district elections for budget and trustees. Now you ask yourself, did New York State pass their budget? The answer is no, not yet. Nonetheless, the vote goes on still. But the museum tax is not otherwise related to the district. So if approved, the tax will be collected annually in perpetuity, according to officials. Tax cannot be altered or discontinued unless another proposition is held in the future. LI News time right now. We are at 14 minutes to the top of the hour. 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Blowout last night at the Detroit Cavaliers. Win by 31 points, 125 to 94. And I mean from the get-go last night. I turned it off, pretty much midway through the second quarter. Cavaliers were just absolutely destroying Detroit, on all fronts. So they're going to take on the Knicks. Knicks have their opponent, Knicks and Cavaliers. Knicks get the home court now in the best of seven. First two games to be played at Madison Square Garden. And that'll take place tomorrow night. So the Knicks have been off, it seems like, a couple of months. Really been about 8 or 9 days. But in essence, hopefully fully rested. We'll get the condition of OG Anunoby, if you remember, who had to leave the series, the last series, against Philadelphia, with a hamstring problem and everything else. But we'll get a sense a little bit later on today as far as the update is concerned. West final, a real good one.

0: Spurs, who ousted the Timberwolves, take on the Thunder. Game one is tonight from OKC. And by the way, second year in a row, Shai Gilgeous-Alexander named the MVP of the league, second year straight. Hockey, Eastern Conference semifinal, game seven, Canadiens and Sabres from Buffalo. The winner takes on the Hurricanes in the Eastern final. West final is set, Vegas and Colorado. They'll face off on Wednesday. Baseball, and round one of the Subway Series this season goes to the Mets, took two of three in tremendous fashion yesterday. A game-tying three-run homer in the ninth by Tyrone Taylor. And then it was a single in the 10th inning as rookie Carson Benge hit a game-ending bouncer in the 10th. That was all that was needed. Mets stunning. The Yanks 7-6, took two of three from their crosstown rival. Pretty good one. Let's hear from the skip of the Mets, Carlos Mendoza, recapping the last couple of days at Citi Field. That's cut two.
1: I'm going to go back to that day that Clay went down, and then just being able to come back yesterday and win a really good baseball game. And then today when we didn't play our best, and you get down, and, you know, for us to just continue to fight, and for Tyrone to, you know, come through there, is just special.
0: Yeah, that's, of course, lost Clay Holmes probably for the season. Took a shot last week off his leg, broke the fibula. So that's the case there. Mets in Washington tonight, first of three. Yanks host the Blue Jays at the stadium. Ducks lost to the Ghost Peppers 6-5. They're on the road tomorrow on High Point, taking on the Rockers. Aaron Rye wins the PGA Championship outside of Philadelphia yesterday. He shot a 5-under 65, 9-under 271 for the 4 days. Three strokes better than John Rahm and Alex Smalley, including, capped off by a 68.5-foot birdie putt on 17. An incredible shot. Rye had the composure and everything else, and now to be remembered as the first English-born golfer to win the PGA Championship in more than a century. Tremendous job right there yesterday. That's your sports. Maybe we got Shinnecock coming up in June, ladies and gentlemen. And that would be the U.S. Open. 650 Sports, sponsored by GTS Builder Supply. 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Roadways, we have a couple of problems to note. And all in all, from around 6:30 this morning, we're going to deal with an accident now on the LIE westbound at exit 43. That's South Oyster Bay Road, the right shoulder closed. Hopefully they take care of that quickly. Points west, we're in good shape. No issues to talk about. That BQE disabled truck cleared. Happy to report there. So you're good to go all the way in. Points east, central, and eastern Long Island, no issues at all to talk about. 9.5 minutes to the top of the hour. 65 degrees here on Islip. Partly cloudy it is. That'll change to all sun in the next hour as we head to around 82. We send it over to Chuck Brady here at the Weather Center.
2: From the LI News Radio Weather Center, let's take a look at your Monday. We're going to start off this work week with sunshine today, but rather warm temperatures, 78 degrees this afternoon. A few clouds tonight. We'll see a low of 61, but don't miss the rain, the forecast. And Tuesday, equally sunny. In the upper 80s, might even touch 90 before we're all said and done. 88, 89 degrees Tuesday afternoon. Thanks for listening. Enjoy your Monday from the LI News Weather Center. I'm staff forecaster Chuck Brady.
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0: LI News time right now, 6:53. With all that's going on here, we got to keep an eye on what's going on overseas, especially in Iran. A drone strike sparking a fire is right on the edge of the UAE Seoul nuclear power plant. This happening yesterday, and when authorities called an unprovoked terrorist attack, no one blamed, but it's highlighted the risk of a renewed war as the U.S. and Iran signaling they're ready to go at it again. No reported injuries or radiological release. UAE, which has hosted air defenses, personnel from Israel, recently accused Iran of launching drone and missile attacks. Tensions have risen, continue, over the Strait of Hormuz, the vital energy waterway gripped by Iran, which is under a U.S. naval blockade. We will chat with a Captain Ken Bombase on this issue. That's coming up at around 7:30 this morning. Also, police in Suffolk looking into a hit and run. A crash that injured a jogger on Saturday happened in Sable at around 5:45 in the morning. Police arrived at that scene near Brook Street and Cherry Avenue, all to find a 6-year-old Michelle Walters lying on the ground. Responders took her to South Shore Hospital in Bayshore. Serious injuries listed there. Detectives asking for help from the public. They're looking for a vehicle of interest seen on Brook Street, describing it as maybe a dark-colored SUV. Could have front-end damage. Please call the Crime Stoppers, ladies and gentlemen, on this. 1-800-220-TIPS. 220-8477. As always, all calls will indeed be kept confidential. Also, a Monastic man arrested Saturday morning. Allegedly stabbed another man outside of a Farmingville deli, according to police. 24-year-old Christian Evans became involved in a dispute with another man inside Mooney Pond Deli. It was around 9:00, a little after, on Saturday morning. And Evans left the deli, stabbed the other man with a box cutter. He then fled the scene, but he was arrested a short time later at a nearby 7-Eleven. The victim, not yet known identity-wise, taken by a stranger to a local hospital and treated for non-threatening injuries. LI News time. 6:55, we are indeed locked and loaded for you all morning long. Updates and everything else. We got the CEO and head of the MTA coming aboard with us at around 8:30. That would be John Oliva, the captain, with us at 7:30. We'll go over a lot of things there. And, of course, Craig Ferentino will kick us off in about 25 minutes with the financials. Quick check of the travels. Kieran, you got business lined up. We'll update the weather with Chuck. We'll get to that in a second. We know the phones are open. Anything you need to discuss, ask, checkpoints and whatnot. It's confusing this morning. We're going to get you through it. Please do so at 631-451-1039. Right now we have an accident on the expressway westbound at exit 43. This is from 628 this morning. About 30 minutes ago, it's still out there. South Oyster Bay exit there. Westbound side of 495, folks. The right shoulder is blocked. Points west, you're in good shape. If you're traveling central and east, even better. You're good to go through the forks, 25-825 through Greenport and Sunrise Highway. Also a pretty good ride as you get through the Hamptons, both directions there. 6:56, update with the business. Chuck with the weather. We'll come back at the top. More headlines.
7: From ABC News, Wall Street Weekend. Starting in June, you can get a piece of SpaceX. The Wall Street Journal reporting that Elon Musk's rocket company is planning to go public on June 12th with what could be the biggest public offering of all time. SpaceX looking to raise as much as $80 billion with the IPO. It comes after Musk recently put his XAI artificial intelligence business under the SpaceX umbrella. Looking ahead this week to a few closely watched earnings reports that investors use as bellwethers for the economy. Home improvement giant Home Depot reports before the bell Tuesday, and luxury home builder Toll Brothers will report after the close that day. More retail earnings on Wednesday, Home Depot rival Lowe's, as well as Target, and TJ Maxx and Home Goods parent TJX. On Thursday, investors will be looking toward Bentonville, Arkansas, as Walmart reports its first quarter results before the open. It should give the street a look at how inflation and high gas prices are impacting consumer spending. Dave Packer, ABC News.
2: From the LI News Radio Weather Center, let's take a look at your Monday. We're going to start off this work week with sunshine today, but rather warm temperatures, 78 degrees this afternoon. A few clouds tonight. We'll see a low of 61, but don't miss the rain, the forecast. And Tuesday, equally sunny in the upper 80s. Might even touch 90 before we're all said and done. 88, 89 degrees Tuesday afternoon. 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Enjoy your Monday from the LI News Weather Center. I'm staff forecaster Chuck Brady.
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2: Good morning, Long Island. It is 7:04. I'm Jay Oliver. This is 103.9 LI News Radio on this Monday. It's May the 18th. Here are some of the stories we've been covering, any other than the strike, right? Long Island Railroad. Day three, ladies and gentlemen, we're going to give you the latest negotiations. When back to the table, that between the MTA and the union leaders of the Long Island Railroad. You will have the head of the MTA on this program, John Oliver, scheduled to be with us at around 8:30 or so. Now, in other stories, we'll tell you about a man charged Saturday night with the murder in the death of a Belfort woman who's found earlier in the morning with mortal injuries inside a car. This happening at a Yap Bank gas station. Also, a Mastic man arrested after allegedly stabbing another outside of a deli in Farmingville. And at least a little bit of solace this morning in your commute. A little smoother if you're traveling via the LIE. That's sinkhole repair done as of late Friday. All the lanes are open, although we are seeing an accident we're going to tell you about in just a minute or so. Dow dropped big Friday, remember now, 537, at closed 49,526. That being your starting point. Right now, futures was down about 340 or so, a little less. Right now, the futures market is down, roughly 310. So it's come back just a bit. Keep an eye on that. And we got Craig Ferentino coming up in about 20 minutes or so, a little less than that. Sports, Mets take 2-3 from the Yanks in the Subway Series. Ducks lose out to the Ghost Peppers. Knicks have their opponent out. Cavaliers blew out the Pistons last night. Game one of the Eastern Finals.
0: of the NBA at Madison Square Garden tomorrow night, 8 o'clock, shortly a little after as far as the tip-off is concerned. Right now, we're score for a pretty nice day today. We'll get to the low 80s. Right now, we're in the low to mid 60s. 66, actually, here in Islip. We'll get to 82. We have those stories and more traffic weather. I'll give it to you every 10 on the fives right here on the Islands Only 24/7 News Talk FM radio station 1039 LI News Radio. 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
16: ABC News, I'm Chuck Sievertson. Another threat to Iran by President Trump demanding it reopen the Strait of Hormuz. This after a call with Israeli Prime Minister Netanyahu and after the United Arab Emirates said it shot down a drone targeting its only nuclear power plant. Austin, Texas police say they've arrested the third person sought in weekend random shootings. Four people were wounded. Declaring a global health emergency, the World Health Organization, because of the deadly Ebola outbreak in Congo and Uganda. Dr. Jean Kaseya, head of Africa's top public health organization.
21: Western countries, they don't understand that when Africa is affected, they are also at risk because people are fleeing every day. And it means building strong system, supporting Africa, investing in Africa.
16: Two U.S. Navy jets collided midair at an air show at Mountain Home Air Force Base outside Boise, Idaho. Officials say all four crew members ejected safely. This is ABC News.
0: I'm right now 7:08, considering all that's going on with no train service, we have one bad spot this morning at 7:08, with an accident right at exit 43 South Oyster Bay Road, westbound. LIE folks, the right shoulder is blocked from around 6:30, a little shortly before that, that occurring. We'll keep an eye on that. Points west. You're in pretty good shape. Central and east, no issues as you head to the forks. 8.5 past, current temperature here in Islip. We are at, 66 degrees. We're rising slowly, on the partly cloudy sky. It's going to change all sun. We'll get to around 82. We get it over to, Chuck Brady once again. Hear the weather set.
2: From the LI News Radio Weather Center, let's take a look at your Monday. We're going to start off this work week with sunshine today, but rather warm temperatures, 78 degrees this afternoon. A few clouds tonight. We'll see a low of 61, but don't miss the rain, the forecast. And Tuesday, equally sunny. In the upper 80s, might even touch 90 before we're all said and done. 88, 89 degrees Tuesday afternoon. 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Enjoy your Monday from the LI News Weather Center. I'm staff forecaster Chuck Brady.
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0: All righty. LI News time right now. 12 and a half minutes past the hour, 7 o'clock. Kirk Ferentino. Coming up in about 12 minutes, we'll have Captain Ken Bombace. We'll talk a little China. We'll talk a little Iran. Folks in on the railroad strike, which is taking front and center. Obviously, here on a Monday morning show, we'll have the MTA chair and president, John Oliver, with us. Does do a lot of these interviews. We got him. He knows the importance of the station, our listenership, and everything else. John will be with us in a 30 list. I've never seen eye to eye with him. Everybody knows that, but it's important for him to deliver a message. As far as the discussions are concerned, both sides were told get back to that table, and they did so last night. They met for, I would say, roughly 6, maybe 7 hours tops. They emerged at around 1:20 this morning. No deal, although indications are that maybe they got a little bit closer. And my feeling is this. I don't see this thing going more than a couple of days. I'd be shocked if we get this thing still past Memorial Day weekend with all that's on the line. Listen, already you had massive problems yesterday. You had the subway series, you know, trying to get to and from, and shuttle buses left and right, just an absolute pain in the neck. And not everybody can work from home. The governor says, you know what? The MTA says, you know, work at home. Not everybody can do that. Okay. Not everybody's got a decent employer who say, you know what? You can work at home. Not all jobs are home related. It does require individuals to be, you know, within an office or wherever on site. But all in all, that's the case what we're dealing with this morning. And, you know, the sticking point again is that fourth year of the deal. First three are set. 3.5% fourth year. They wanted 5%, 4.5% on the other side. You know, negotiations said, you know what? For some of the newcomers coming into play, they're going to pay a little bit more, maybe healthcare up to 2%. MTA officials said that is not going to fly, and thus negated it. And they're trying to be a little creative. We told you on Friday they would have to be creative in order to work out the latter portions of the contract. Yeah, the governor did a press conference yesterday and basically saying, you know what, get together. That's what the mediation board, which governs, you know, the service and everything else, monitors the labor and whatnot regarding the rails. And they said, you know what, you got to get back to this table. And they did so last night. Did I think something could happen? No, but I am confident. And if this thing lasts until Thursday, I'd be shocked. I do think they're going to get a deal over the next couple of days. I think the pressure is such that, especially with Memorial Day weekend coming up, and it's bad enough what happened as far as, you know, Queens and Citi Field, Yankees, Mets, people trying to get to the railroad and whatnot. Bad enough. It was a mess yesterday, we were told. But the mediation board calling the five striking LIRR unions and MTA management to the table at the authorities' headquarters. And really, they should not emerge until they have a deal. They do it in sport. They do it in baseball. And if anybody's a, you know, a baseball aficionado, they know what I'm talking about. They lock themselves in an office, order the pies and everything else, and get it done. Until that point, you are in the confines of an office. A conference room, get a deal done. And not the case as far as this. Now, obviously, there are situations involved to get you to and from as far as, you know, some of the checkpoints that we told you about earlier. As, you know, a lot of the lines, the subway lines, the 7, the A, the E, the F, the J, the Z, each of them, we understand, with plenty of capacity to take on additional ridership. And we told you about the shuttle buses. Here's the key, 4:30 to 9, okay? These are the morning peak hours, obviously. Buses, shuttle buses, going to run every 10 minutes, pickup points at some of the Long Island Railroad stations, Bayshore, Huntington, Ronkonkoma, Hempstead Lake State Park, that's near the Lakeview Station, Hicksville, Mineola into Queens, Bayshore, Hempstead, Lake Park, Hicksville, Mineola buses. They're going to run to the Howard Beach JFK Airport, a subway station, okay? Now, remember, cross-honoring tickets. Subways will do that as far as your Long Island Railroad tickets, folks. Keep that in mind. Huntington, Ronkonkoma buses. They're going to run to the Jamaica 179th F station, that being at Hillside Avenue and 179th Street. So during peak hours, 3P, 7P, buses will run from Queens to those Long Island locations. There'll be limited reverse peak service to and from Bayshore, Huntington, Ronkonkoma. MTA officials will maybe use about 275 buses. That's the max that could be used. That'll cost the MTA a pretty penny. Okay, now listen. Nobody's going to have a pity party for the MTA at this point. Okay, there's a surplus involved, congestion prices. You know, one of the things I'm going to ask John Oliver is, would he consider suspending congestion pricing until this strike gets settled? I mean, that's an obvious thing, right? $9 one's paying right now south at 60th to travel. How about we just suspend that and let's get things, you know, in a decent place for commuters? You know, sometimes, you know, listen, people have to get to work, folks. Have to get to work. Now, as far as an ICE bus, connections to a number of Queens subway stops, talking the E, the F, the A, the 7, the J, and the Z lines. Okay? This is all going to be on our site, linewsradio.com. NICE also connecting to the Jamaica bus terminal. Some of the Queens stops are also close to the roadways leading to and from. Making drop-off by car feasible. Those stations are Far Rockaway, the Mott Avenue A, Kew Gardens, Union Turnpike, E and F, the Ozone Park, Leopards Boulevard A, Sheepshead Bay BQ, and Woodhaven Boulevard the J. So give yourself extra time. Obviously, more traffic to the westbound roads already jammed here in this rush hour. So keep that in mind. Now, listen, reports regarding Uber and Lyft, just astronomical numbers when I heard about it. Somebody was taking one of those share rides to Manhattan from Ronkonkoma, and it was almost $300. Now, you know, come on, $300. Now, listen, I understand, you know, in reading, they got to add more drivers, more cars. I get it. But $300. I mean, can you work with the individual who right now, you know, is right in the middle of this? And then right in the middle as far as everything is concerned. Okay? Right in the middle. Work with the individual. You know, let's not gouge for an obvious situation here. The consumer. Let's not gouge the consumer. Okay, that's the case. $300? Are you kidding? But that's the case. So, we got a lot going on, in that regard, folks, but, Right now, it's not a pretty picture. Quick check, the travels will bring Mr. Ferrantino in a minute or two. It is brought to you by East West Industries, Long Island's leader of the aerospace community. Situation involved, ladies and gentlemen, with the roads, a couple of spots now. Accident on the LIE exit 43 westbound, South Oyster Bay Road. The right shoulder is closed off there. It's an accident from around 6:30, also on the Belt. Now we're looking on the Belt Parkway, the Cross Island Parkway, northbound as you approach exit 32. That's Totten Avenue. The two lanes, the three, are blocked off there. Problem. Also, we're looking at a disabled car on the Van Wyck, northbound, just past exit 5. That's 101st Avenue. There, the right lane of three is blocked off there. So three spots right now. Central and East, you're okay at 722. And right now, 68 degrees on the rise. We get to 82. We send it over quickly to Chuck Brady at the Weather Center. Craig Ferrantino on the financials coming up.
2: From the LI News Radio Weather Center, let's take a look at your Monday. We're going to start off this work week with sunshine today, but rather warm temperatures, 78 degrees this afternoon. A few clouds tonight. We'll see a low of 61, but no mention of rain, the forecast. And Tuesday, equally sunny. In the upper 80s, might even touch 90 before we're all said and done. 88, 89 degrees Tuesday afternoon. 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Enjoy your Monday from the LI News Weather Center. I'm staff forecaster Chuck Brady.
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0: 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Information, of course, very important, but it also will allow you to log on for all of the webinars and events coming our way. Dow lost, as we know, 537 at the close Friday, 49,526. That's your starting point. And a lot of rate hike concerns, some of the investor sentiment declines contributing to what happened on Friday. So we get a sense, obviously. Strait of Hormuz will be a centerpiece today, and we'll see what goes on there as we welcome in Mr. Craig Ferrantino from the great Craig James Financial Services, located right in the heart of Melville. Great having you on a Monday morning. Lots are happening, my friend.
8: Yeah, well, we're pulling back, as you said, Friday from record highs, and we're starting, you know, the developments from the Trump-Xi summit suggest really a trade truce, which I think that would be, you know, you didn't see any trade, you didn't see any breakthroughs coming out of that meeting, but you did see sort of a truce there with some other deals for farmers and things like that. So that's kicking in. We're seeing the bond market, 30-year treasury yields are the highest since 2007. Japan's 30-year yield has always been like 0 to 1% for Japan, is about 4%. For the first time since 1999. And about a week and a half ago, I started talking about those gilts. That's the, those are United Kingdom bonds, at the highest levels since 1998, at about a 5.9% for the 30-year, UK bond. So there's a lot of volatility, some huge protests in the heart of, London this weekend. All for the king. And again, talking about some of the topics we normally are familiar with here in the United States, immigration, where money's going from the government, things like that, the government's priority, and also free speech. About 11 speakers were banned. So that's having a big effect on the bond market. So it wouldn't be if you bought some here and they start to, you know, we still have the same leadership. You still have Keir Starmer. So we're just looking at those, kilts. They're called kilts, K-I-L-T-S, that, the Wall Street Journal just picked up, story this morning on. And I was like, all right. Hey, yeah, they're getting with it. It's good to know that, on the Jay Oliver show, we're a little bit ahead. You know, we talk about these things before.
0: Well, natural.
8: Yeah. Not, that's right. That's right. Hey, this morning's Wall Street Journal folks. That's what she get that. Well, how about, you know, it's going to be a good, interesting week, coming up. NVIDIA reports, this Wednesday, and they're the central, they're the heartbeat of the artificial intelligence build out. And, we're going to need, those numbers, that Morgan Stanley just before they announced, it sounds like they're looking even more positive than they were. So they upgraded the stock there prior to their earnings. Very unusual news, but the overall takeaway, folks, is very positive. And, a lot of the results we're getting from the earnings, we have most of the earnings numbers are in, about 90% are in, and, most of them have been positive. So if the market is being driven, you say, hey, how can we have a war, high oil, energy prices, things like that, and have a still strong market? And that's because the earnings are supporting, you know, the company corporate earnings are supporting. They're able to borrow at these higher rates. They're able to produce. And it's about production. It's about the GDP. And you'll, we'll get those numbers coming up pretty soon. We'll see where that is. But all these companies are coming in much stronger than that, much, much, much stronger than expected. So great time to be in the markets. And, of course, if people have any questions about their portfolio, please give our office a call, 631-393-2888. Go to our website, CraigJamesFinancial.com. 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On the sports note, we're waiting for the Knicks to get back in it. They're waiting to see if they're going to play. We'll see what that looks like, Jay. I'm sure you're on it as well. And did you buy one of those swatches for $400, Jay? Was that you online?
0: No, I heard about that, though. I heard about that.
8: Yeah.
0: Yeah, big problem with that. Oh, my God, like everything else, right? Oh, it's unbelievable. But now you're dealing with a swatch problem. And, you know, listen. It's just one of those things, but are we surprised anymore as far as what goes on here? But it's crazy. The swatch store, folks, where's that? Roosevelt Field. And it closed on the launch of the highly anticipated collaboration, that really, you know, unraveled into chaos. It occurred at one of these stores, you know, one of these new line of pocket watch. Born of partnerships, Swatch and Swiss and everything else, very colorful new one and everything else. So it had people going into a frenzy as everybody converges on Roosevelt Field to be first. You got to be first, Craig, in the store to buy them. That's the key, you know. So I know about
8: the Swatch. I think
0: four people were arrested, too. I think four people were arrested.
8: Yeah. Things have gone across the country. People are camped out for a week in New York City, and it just became a mob scene.
0: Crazy stuff. The old Swatch Watch. Great having you. We'll keep an eye on things, and they'll look forward to having you on a Tuesday, my friend.
8: Thank you, Jay. Much appreciated. We'll talk to you tomorrow.
0: You got it. The great Ferentino checking in, 731. Kieran, we got the cap. We'll get to him. And not yet. All right, hopefully we'll get to the cap. I know we came back from the West Coast. We'll update the travels in the meantime. 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We're still having an accident westbound on the expressway, exit 43 South Oyster Bay Road. There, the right shoulder is closed off there. Points west, folks. We're looking at a couple of spots. Disabled car. That is on the Van Wyck northbound, just past exit 5. That's 101st Avenue. Have the right lane of 3 blocked off there. We're looking at a disabled bus now as well on the Van Wyck northbound of Rockaway Boulevard, the right lane of 2 that's blocked. So we got a couple of hot spots on the Van Wyck, one on the expressway we're eyeing. Now we're actually eyeing an accident on the Belt Cross Island Parkway. Exit the northbound side as you approach Totten Avenue. That's exit 32 as a right lane of 3 blocked off there. The one on the expressway, again, westbound of 43. About an hour ago it happened, South Oyster Bay Road there. The exit right shoulder is closed. If you're traveling out east or all the way east and you're traveling west, you're in pretty good shape until you get to that point. Obviously, traffic is intensified on a day like today because of the strike of the railroad. So give yourself, and I mean extra time, a lot for that extra time this morning based on the traffic and everything else. 7:32, we're going to have a nice day weather-wise at least, right? We'll get into the lower 80s. Currently it is 68 here in Islip. 66, make that. 66 degrees under partly cloudy skies. We get to 82. We'll send it over to Chuck Brady here at the Weather Center.
2: From the LI News Radio Weather Center, let's take a look at your Monday. We're going to start off this work week with sunshine today, with rather warm temperatures, 78 degrees this afternoon. A few clouds tonight. We'll see a low of 61, but don't miss the rain, the forecast. And Tuesday, equally sunny. In the upper 80s, might even touch 90 before we're all said and done. 88, 89 degrees Tuesday afternoon. 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Enjoy your Monday from the LI News Weather Center. I'm staff forecaster Chuck Brady.
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0: All righty, we are back. We await the captain. Kieran, you'll let me know with Kim Bombace. He should be calling in a couple of minutes. We'll get to the captain. Folks, don't forget we have the MTA president and CEO, John Oliber. He'll be on with us at around 8:30 or so this morning. If you're just waking up, the mediation board demanded that the two sides get to the table. They did so last night around 7:30, I would say. And they were, in negotiations till around 1:30 or so this morning. No deal. Although there are reports, maybe they're inching a little closer. Now we have the captain in the Global Threat Report. GlobalThreatSolutions.com, ladies and gentlemen, for peace of mind, in uncertain times. 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Remember the phone number, 1-888-543-1329. It's Global Threat Solutions just provides a company that provides a full spectrum of professional security services right here on the island. The captain's great company, and the captain joins us, out in the West Coast, I believe, last week. He is back home, and we're glad to have him. Sir, good having you. A lot going on.
19: Morning, Jay. Thanks for having me on.
0: It is always a pleasure. Cap, how about this? We'll start with this strike, right, with the railroad. I know you're keeping up to speed on it. Complete failure all the way around, in my estimation. This date was looming large, Cap, for a number of months, and nothing was done. Nothing was done until, obviously, what happens at the 11th hour, and they couldn't get it going. And 12:01 on Saturday morning, day three, we are entering now. The mediation board said get back to the table. They did, maybe getting a bit closer. Nonetheless, you had the Yanks and Mets playing at Citi Field, and that made it tough for those trying to get to the game. And now, of course, a Monday morning, a week from today, Memorial Day, if you could believe it. And they can't get together on this stuff. What are you sensing? What are you feeling right now on a Monday?
19: I think they're going to reach an agreement of some type because you have to on Long Island, Jay. This reminds us when you see a strike like this on Long Island how completely reliant we are on Long Island Railroad.
0: Yeah.
19: It's a very unique situation, Long Island, where we live. And people, like you said, it's one thing people getting to a game, but think about, I use it periodically. I do not commute, but I go into the city for business quite a bit.
0: Mm-hmm.
19: I use the Long Island Railroad. And it shows you how dependent we are on it. It can't go much further. They can't let, I mean, think of the businesses that it's impacting. You know, when there's no Long Island Railroad, you couldn't even drive into work if you wanted to, because when all of those trains are shut down and all those people that were supposed to be on those trains are trying to get in, it's normally very difficult driving into New York City. Now it's impossible. So I think they're going to have to come to some type of an agreement, at least to get those trains running, even if it's a tentative agreement.
0: Yeah, I agree, Cap. I mean, they got to get it going. And maybe they're close. Who knows? As of this morning, they merged, supposedly at around 1:30 or so, a little before. No deal. Maybe a bit closer. The sticking point, that fourth year of the deal, 3.5%. You know, the union wants 5%. That's not going to fly. MTA say maybe we can be creative. They're going to have to be creative.

0: not everybody. I'm talking instances here. When you have a time clock issue, when you have people who say they're on the job and they're sunning themselves in Cabo, you know, that's not a good look either. And then, you know, who runs the MTA? Well, you know what? Albany's supposed to be in charge of the MTA. Has any governor really controlled the MTA? Cap, when you think about it, you go back to Andrew Cuomo and the $12 billion bailout and everything else. These days with Kathy Hochul, you got congestion pricing. It's still not enough. You know, I'm sorry. The commuter is the one who is always held hostage here. You know, rate hike threats every year, maybe now 8%, if you can believe it, instead of the usual 4% rate hike on an annual basis. It's just an absolute mess. And the commuter is the one who loses here, hands down.
1: Yeah, absolutely. And this is one of those things. It's almost borderline like, you know, you shouldn't be able to strike because this is, think about it. It reminds me of my father. My father was chief of air traffic control at LaGuardia during the air traffic controller strike. Mm. I remember that when I was very young, and I remember Reagan ended up sending in Air Force overnight. He relieved Air Force air traffic controllers from their positions and brought them in to staff airports around the country, and he fired these people. And they were fired for 20-plus years. Some of them came back years later after almost full careers, and they got jobs back. But I remember being, you know, because the country is so dependent, how could you not have, you know, air travel? It's very, in a much smaller scale, it's kind of similar to this. Like, Long Island cannot survive. I'll say what? New York can't survive without the Long Island Railroad because they depend on all of these people to run all these businesses and manage all those positions. So tough situation, total mismanagement, like you said. I would suspect they're going to come to some type of a tentative agreement within the next few days.
0: I agree. Thursday, I'd be shocked. Memorial Day, obviously, coming up. The big weekend, everybody commutes. You need the LIRR, you know, no matter how much you despise it, okay? And I do. In my day, I used to ride the railroad, Cap, 25-plus years to get into Manhattan. It's a pain in the neck, but you need it. You know, you pay the price. Right now, people are paying $400 almost, not far from it. You go from Ronkonkoma to Penn. It is an absolute pain in the keister, but you need it. Okay, when these things happen, it's just god-awful. You know, not to mention, you know, the economics of it all. Businesses, you know, DiNapoli's office says, you know what, 61 million. You know, the LIA says 70 million, you know, daily that you're going to lose here from an economic sense and businesses and whatnot. I mean, that's serious stuff. You know, when it comes to a state that is in dire need of capital, and that's what's happening right today. New York has never been in more of a problem right now. You know, with a $268 billion budget that is still not passed, you got a $4 billion hole plugged by Albany into New York City. You got the strike and everything. I tell you, it's not a good – and Long Island, and I got to tell you, you know, I spoke to Ed Romaine last week. Where's the $150 million that Albany promised them, right? Where is it? They still haven't seen a penny of it. So, in essence, you know, there's a lot of issues right now. I haven't seen this many issues since I'm doing this job. I got to be honest with you. So, hopefully something good will come out. Let's break this strike and get something going here.
1: Yep, Jay. And just, you know, like you mentioned with the mismanagement at the state level, just recently, I think, you know, they were doing a comparison with Florida and New York. And it's significantly larger than New York population-wise. And I think it's less than half the budget, and people are flooding to go there. You know, it's a much better managed state than New York State. This is self-inflicted, the problems our state has. It's a broken government, it's a corrupt government, and, you know, we all pay the price.
0: Need good leadership. We crave good leadership. We don't got it. I got to be honest with you. We got to do a better job all the way around, and so far we are not seeing anything of this on any level. We are to, outside of what we're, obviously we've got a couple of good ones here in, on Long Island in Eddie Romaine and Bruce Flagman, who's running, to take that spot up in Albany. We'll see what happens. I know Bruce was all over the airwaves on this, strike, so we'll see what goes on. Let's shift a little bit to Iran. And, you know, you get a sense, Captain Bombace, that, the president

0: it is running out of patients. He's going to have a situation room meeting, I believe, tomorrow. And, you know, listen, you got the blockade, the naval blockade in place, and it's causing a lot of tension as far as, you know, Iran is not caving in to demands. You know, they, listen, they're not giving up their nuclear program. So what do you do if you're the president at this point? Cap, I'll ask you. Do you continue with the arsenal? Do you continue with the bombardment? Do you continue to pummel and annihilate Iran at certain checkpoints? I mean, what happens now, next move here by the U.S.? Let's hear.
1: Yeah. You know, I think we're in a tough predicament because I don't think I would have made different decisions along the way so far. Now, I'm not saying I wouldn't have attacked Iran. I would have. Definitely. You know, anyone who suggests that we did this prematurely and a threat wasn't imminent is crazy. You know, these people have been attacking us and threatening us for 47 years. This needed to happen. Why would we allow it to get imminent? Why do we have this threshold where we have to wait till we're about to be attacked? We can't take that chance. So I agree with his decision and Israel's decision to attack Iran. I think we stopped far too soon. I think the ceasefire came far too soon. And we're dealing with, everybody agrees, the largest state sponsor of terror in the world. And I think it's like I've told you before, how do you negotiate with terrorists? And that's what he's trying to do right now. It's very tough. So I think they're playing games. I think they're trying to let the clock tick and trying to use time against him. They know he has a tremendous amount of political pressure, not just domestically, even globally, to put this thing to an end. And so they feel they have some cards to play, and they're playing games. I would not have had the ceasefire. So in his position right now, I think it's inevitable. He's going to have to attack again. They're going to have to start the bombings again. I don't see any other way around it. Now they've announced that there's this they're forming a new Strait of Hormuz authority. And I'll tell you, it's another thing, Jim. I know you always hear him say, meaning President Trump, they in no way can be allowed to have nuclear weapons. I think everybody agrees with that. But I think the second thing has to be, in no way can they have any control whatsoever of the Strait of Hormuz. We see the value in this Strait of Hormuz right now, truly, because people, the world economy is suffering from this. How do you let a terror-based country, the largest state sponsor of terror, control something so valuable? It cannot happen in any way.
0: And well, Cap, let me ask you this, though. With that being said, do you think that the United States underestimated Iran as far as this strait is concerned? You know, when everything began on February the 28th, you know, we get it, okay? Detection and everything else through intelligence of nuclear capabilities. And the president, you know, did what he had to do. And I understand that. But what about the all-important strait? Did we underestimate the fact of this chip being played by Iran at this point? And listen, it's caused us a frenzy to the point where we had to put in our own blockade. But do you think from the get-go, the plan wasn't in place regarding the all-important Strait of Hormuz, Cap?
1: I think what you asked the question, did they underestimate a little? Yes, I think so. I think, obviously, the Pentagon considered Iran using the Strait of Hormuz sort of to hold us hostage and launch attacks. I thought they would be able to control it easier than they are right now, Jay. They're having a little more challenges in getting all those ships for, and Iran does have some a card to play there, because although they're very weak, you know, when you have all of these drones, and their Navy can consist of a regular boat, you know, very hard to target all of those. I think they underestimated how their ability to still launch some attacks on commercial vessels going through the Hormuz, even after they've destroyed, you know, the number, whatever the number is, 92% of their military capabilities. Yeah, I would say they underestimated a little bit. I think, in my opinion, Jay, and I've mentioned this before in the show, the big mistake is I really believe this could have been that 1 week, 2 week operation. in the beginning, if you remember, the massive numbers of Iranians that were out protesting, we all thought, wow, this is it. We're going to have a new democratic country in the Middle East. And the problem was, I don't think the preparation, the non-military side, the intelligence side of preparing the Iranian people to take back their country was accomplished. I don't think that the people have no weapons, Jen. They have no weapons, and they have a brutal regime. They killed 47,000 of them, some estimates are now. It was tough for them to take their country back. I think this could have been a wild success for Donald Trump. I think it could have been 2 weeks, and the people would be forming a new government. Had they done it right, and they equipped these people somehow, or at least had a plan to equip them right after those initial attacks. When the government was in chaos, they were literally living in tents and parts because they were so terrified they were going to get assassinated by a missile strike. I think we dropped the ball a little there, and I think now, if he puts boots in the ground in any way, I think politically he's in a really position.
0: Gap, I agree. He's done. He's finished. The party's finished. Midterms are finished. There's no way. There's no way, in my estimation, that there could be boots on the ground at this point. He's not. I mean, forget it. If he does that, it's over. It is over for the party. And Hakeem Jeffries would be right that they would take the House back, the Democrats. Come November, the captain with us. Cap, one final point, China. You know, to me, everything was great over 2 days, except when it came to talk about Taiwan. And to me, that is a major, major issue right now. Got a little tug of war here. You know, as far as interest and everything else, listen, we know 92% of the manufacturing of the all-important semiconductors, folks, it's everything we utilize here in this country, is made in Taiwan. And that's why, you know, China is embracing all that goes about as far as 100 miles off that waterway there that separates Taiwan and China. And you can understand, obviously, the interest of the United States. I mean, come on. So when it was asked of the president regarding Taiwan, listen, he's not going to play his cards. But you know what? We already heard bits and pieces from the president of China, Xi Jinping. You know, as far as, you know, that is a taboo issue right now. So what gives here? And what could happen down the line, in your estimation, regarding the all-important Taiwan, the country of Taiwan right now?
1: Yeah, I mean, this is a tough situation, just like the Strait of Hormuz right now for President Trump. China's never giving up their claim on Taiwan. They're never going to do that. I think what the negotiation needs to be is some peaceful way to coexist where we know China, where there's not, an invasion isn't imminent. I think that's what has to be done. I see that right now President Trump is planning on talking to the president of Taiwan, and Taiwan says they're open to talks with China and President Trump. So I think in the next few days you might see something like that come to fruition, where they're going to have a, you know, three-way talks. And again, I think there's no perfect situation to this. China's never giving up their claim. And if we ask them to, it's going to be a loss. That's going to be a failure for President Trump because they're not doing that. I think the key is to come to some type of an agreement. And it might be an economic one with China, where we have to give in a little between Taiwan and China, where we at least know that an invasion isn't imminent. I think that's the best situation you're going to have. And it's going to be, I believe, they're not going to recognize independence for Taiwan. That's never happening. And it might be some type of economic agreement, like you mentioned, that China and Taiwan, where they have an agreement for chips and other resources. That's all I could think. It's a best case scenario, Jeff.
0: I'll tell you, contentious times. Without question, China, Iran, back home right here, with a long and the railroad. Cap, I know you'll be on it. We look forward to having you back. Welcome back, to the Long Island region, and we'll talk soon.
1: Thanks, Jay. Thanks for having me on.
0: You got it. 757, ladies and gentlemen, brought to you, of course, by, the great global threat. 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At 7:58, ladies and gentlemen, right now let's get a traffic check. 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Had a couple of hot spots on the roads. Obviously, more cars today for obvious reasons and whatnot. We're looking at an accident now westbound on Sunrise Highway. You're going to have this now with more cars. Between 48 and 46, the left shoulder is blocked. That happening roughly about 20 minutes ago. We'll keep an eye on that. Points west. We have a disabled bus on the Van Wyck, the exit ramp at the Belt. Southern Parkway exit, the right lane at 2, that's blocked off there. Also, we're looking at a disabled vehicle northbound just past 101st Avenue. That's exit 5. Northbound side of the Van Wyck, right lane of 3. That is blocked off there. Points east outside of that problem right now on Sunrise. I think we're in pretty good shape. No issues outside of that. Again, the hot spot here is Sunrise, westbound between 48 and 46 with an accident, that occurred around 20 minutes ago, right around there. 48 and 46, Carlton Avenue, connect with, Avenue folks in Islip. The left shoulder is, blocked off there. 7:59. And the current temperature is 69 degrees here in Islip under partly cloudy skies. We hit to around 82. Let's send it over to Chuck Brady with the update here at the Weather Center. We shall return with another round of headlines and bring you up to speed as far as the strike.
2: 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We're going to start off this work week with sunshine today, with rather warm temperatures, 78 degrees this afternoon. A few clouds tonight. We'll see a low of 61, but don't miss the rain, the forecast. And Tuesday, equally sunny. In the upper 80s, might even touch 90 before we're all said and done. 88, 89 degrees Tuesday afternoon. 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Enjoy your Monday. From the LI News Weather Center, I'm staff forecaster Chuck Brady.
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6: Good morning, Long Island. It is 8:02. I'm Jay Oliver. This is 103.9 LI News Radio. On this Monday, it is May the 18th. Here's some of the stories that we have been covering. Obviously, the Long Island Railroad strike day three, we are in. We're going to give you the latest negotiations underway as we speak. As far as more discussion, we'll recap. Also, we'll tell you about a man who was charged Saturday night with the murder and death of a Belport woman who was found that morning with mortal injuries inside a vehicle at a Yaphank gas station. Also, we're watching a Mastic man who was arrested on Saturday morning after allegedly stabbing another man outside of a Farmingville deli. And the commute is horrible this morning. The only saving grace is that sinkhole that occurred on Friday, fully repaired and operational. We'll give you the latest here on the LIE. Dow dropped 537 to close Friday, 49,526. And futures right now off to a slow start, although it is coming back. It was down as much as 341 earlier. And right now she is down about 148, so it's come back in a pretty good way. We'll see. Sports, Mets, Yanks complete Subway Series round one. Ducks, Knicks now know who they're going to play in the Eastern Conference Finals. Right now we have temperatures near 70. We'll take that. As we head to around 82, 69 is the read right here on Islip. Under partly cloudy skies, we have those stories and more. Your traffic and weather, I'll give it to you every 10 on the fives right here on Long Island's only 24-7 News Talk FM radio station, 103.9 LI News Radio, LI News Time. 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
7: ABC News, I'm Chuck Sievertson. Another threat to Iran by President Trump demanding it reopen the Strait of Hormuz. This after a call with Israeli Prime Minister Netanyahu and after the United Arab Emirates said it shot down a drone targeting its only nuclear power plant. Austin, Texas police say they've arrested the third person sought in weekend random shootings. Four people were wounded. Declaring a global health emergency, the World Health Organization, because of the deadly Ebola outbreak in Congo and Uganda. Dr. Jean Kaseya, head of Africa's top public health organization.
8: Western countries, they don't understand that when Africa is affected, they are also at risk because people are fleeing every day. And it means building strong system, supporting Africa, investing in Africa.
7: Two U.S. Navy jets collided midair at an air show at Mountain Home Air Force Base outside Boise, Idaho. Officials say all four crew members ejected safely. This is ABC News.
6: That was some scene in Idaho. Did you see that? And four pilots, as you just heard, ejected safely. That was quite a scene. Unbelievable. 8:05 right now. Traffic, weather, roads, rail, sponsored by Apple Honda. Out in Riverhead, folks, the hot spot right now is on Sunrise, with an accident between 48 and 46 westbound sides between Carlton and Connecticut Avenue. The left shoulder continues to be block points west. Two spots on the Van Wyck, one a disabled car northbound just past exit 5. The right lane of 3, that's blocked. And also, we are looking at, let's see now, where's that other one? There, the bus, a disabled bus is out there southbound side. This on the exit ramp of the Belt, Southern Parkway exit, the right lane of 2 blocked off there. So two there in the Van Wyck. The hot spot here is on Sunrise Highway, again, westbound, an accident, between 48 and 46, about 40 minutes ago now, has the left shoulder block. We'll continue to eye that at 8:06 and, current temperature, we are at 69 degrees here in Islip. We'll head to around 82. Let's send it over to Mr. Brady. Chuck, standing by at the Weather Center.
9: From the LI News Radio Weather Center, let's take a look at your Monday. We're going to start off this work week with sunshine today, but rather warm temperatures, 78 degrees this afternoon. A few clouds tonight. We'll see a low of 61, but no mention of rain, the forecast. And Tuesday, equally sunny. In the upper 80s, might even touch 90 before we're all said and done. 88, 89 degrees Tuesday afternoon. 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Enjoy your Monday from the LI News Weather Center. I'm staff forecaster Chuck Brady.
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6: All righty. Karen, you trying to tell me something? I think we got, by the way, we have, being on the lookout, Rob Free, Karen might be calling in. He's president of the Long Island Railroad. He might give us a shout in the next five. We do have John Oliver coming on. He's scheduled. He's the president and CEO of the MTA. Ms. Lieber will be with us at 8:30. So that is what's going on right now. As far as the strike, ladies and gentlemen, talks are underway regarding the MTA and the coalition of five of the striking Long Island Railroad unions. They did resume talks, I would say, roughly about 40 minutes ago. We told you the story yesterday. With the National Mediation Board, as far as all that went down there, they obviously were told to get to the table, and they emerged roughly at around 1:30 this morning, maybe inching a little bit closer as far as sticking points are concerned, but no deal. So that's what we have going on. Talks now underway. Yesterday, the governor called for talks to resume to end the strike, by the unionized workers, and everything else. So, you know, it is what it is. It is what it is, what we have going on right now. It's a mess. You got Memorial Day weekend on the horizon here. Obviously, you had the game between the Yanks and Mets yesterday at Citi Field. No favors done there as far as the patrons were concerned. You know, Uber, Lyft, they're charging astronomical amounts of money here. I mean, it's completely unfair, with what's going on. And again, you know, I'll say it. It's not about the MTA. It's not about the LIRR. It's about the commuter. And unfortunately, the commuter is held hostage all of the freaking time when it comes to this stuff. Rate hikes, you know, 4% every other year. Now you had back to back, you had 4% a couple of months ago. Scheduled another 4% rate hike coming in. Could be as much as 8%, depending on how this deal is structured. Could be 8%. The MTA, you know, has stood firmly saying, you know what? You can't do that. You can't do that to the rider. You can't. So they're trying to figure out how to get to that fourth year. Whether it be more contributions, more people who, you know, kind of enter the workforce as far as the Long Island Railroad and members, if they got to pay a little bit more, health care and everything else, they've got to find a way. I think they can. And that's why I've been saying, you know, listen, I'd be shocked if this strike isn't settled within the next 48 hours. Shocked. And by Thursday, I think you'd be up and running again. And if this thing goes beyond Thursday, I mean, listen, getaway day, Memorial Day weekend, you know, all things east, how vital it is to have those. The trains are a pain in the neck. We've been talking about trains since I'm on the air. You know, I've had my share as far as riding trains. Okay. It is a pain in the neck, but we need it. You need it to be operational. I mean, that's the bottom line. I get it. The fares are completely off the charts. You know, to get from Ronkonkoma to Penn Station is about $3.92, somewhere in that area. More so coming up next year. How much we don't have a, you know, a figure on yet, depending on what happens here, but, you still need it. You still need to hop on that train and, you know, these roads, they can't handle, you know, you figure 270,000 people. And who knows how many extra cars we have on the road today, okay? And it's miraculous. Yeah, there have been a couple of hot spots this morning. But it's miraculous that we haven't had more, you know? So you know, that's where we're at right now. And hopefully cooler heads prevail. You got the mediation board. You got the governor. Your governor's blaming the president. I mean, you know, listen, when in doubt, blame Trump. I mean, that's really what it's silly. It really is. It's silly. And I've said this all along, folks. Governor controls the MTA. I get it with budgets and whatnot, but there are bailouts involved. And it's always kind of a slap in the wrist. If the MTA is going to be managed properly, you have to have, wasn't my idea. You know, Senator D. Murray brought it to our attention. Why not have what NASA has had in the county as far as NYFA, the National Interim Finance Authority? Why not have an authority overseeing the MTA's finances? That would go a long way here. Will it happen? Probably not. Probably not, because they can't agree on anything up in Albany. The one party rule and everything else, but that's a whole other story. But in order to really control the MTA, you must get them fiscally sound. Must. They can't keep doing what they're doing right now. Because it is the rider who always will lose, folks. Always will lose. That's the way it is. Always will lose. And it's a damn shame. It really is. Nothing that can be done about it. But you need good management in Albany. You need a fiscally sound MTA so they don't go bankrupt. You know, congestion pricing and everything else, that's all we heard about, right, over the last year? $15 and $9 because the election was halted after the election. It kept going. Listen, it's a mess. Travel south of 60th Street and be charged $9 a ride. You know, you ask yourself, when is enough enough? And then people wonder why people are leaving it. And that's the issue right now. That's the issue. So we'll see what transpires after today. Would they have an agreement? Is that Rob calling in? President of the Long Island Railroad. Nice enough. He's a busy guy this morning, without question. Rob Free, ladies and gentlemen. Rob, thanks for coming back on. You know, a lot of people didn't think it would come to this on this Monday, with the strike occurring, early Saturday morning. But, you know, people, not everybody can work at home, Rob, and, you know, our roads are starting to show it today. What are you sensing here on this, operational day of Monday getting back to work? Let's hear, my friend. Thanks for coming on.
16: Good morning, Jay. Thank you for having me. Yes, the unfortunate decision of the labor organizations to go on strike. We were negotiating in good faith. We had made some progress, give and take. But, you know, today, as you said, the first day, weekday, I think a lot of people took the governor's advice and stayed away, either took the day off or teleworking. You know, we have the bus service in shuttles operating right now, and we're not seeing extremely heavy crowds there. They're operating well. Things are going smoothly so far.
6: Good. So we got, I know we got 6 checkpoints at the stations with, you know, plenty of buses to accommodate, but you're getting a sense, Rob Free, that, you know, people adhere to the warnings and everything else. If they could work at home, they were going to do so. Not everybody can, but you get a sense that, that has been alleviated, the stress, so to speak, as far as these buses and roads and everything else, huh?
16: Yes, absolutely. Based on
6: good
16: what we're seeing out in the field, we're not seeing any crowding on the buses or at the locations, people waiting in long lines to get on the bus. It's running smoothly so far.
6: Good. And we got a good weather day. You know, I was concerned over the weekend, Yanks and Mets at Citi Field. Obviously, many affected there with the commute, but in essence, I know as you and I speak, they are speaking in Manhattan as far as trying to get a deal done. So we'll see what happens here. Were you surprised at all from last night, Rob? The mediation board said, hey, fellas, back to the table right now. And that's what they did around 7 o'clock last night. Your reaction?
16: Yes, well, us and the labor organizations met all day yesterday, well into the night. I'm here at headquarters meeting with them. We met until about 1:30 a.m. We made some progress. We're getting close. We just need to work a little more to get it over the finish line. We're sitting down today, meeting with them as we speak. So we hope to resolve this as quickly as possible so we can get the trains running again for our customers and move in the region.
6: Good. Do you feel pretty good? You know, we have John O'Lieber coming on in about 10 minutes, Rob, so we'll get his take on things. But right now, you're feeling somewhat optimistic here based on what you're hearing, huh?
16: Yes, I believe, you know, there's good reason to have hope. The great thing is that we're sitting down talking, exchanging ideas, exchanging proposals. We want to get this done, as I said. We want to do what we do best, and that's move people, hundreds of thousands of people, safely and reliably every day. And I think we're making progress towards that, which is, like as I said, we have a little more work to do to get over the finish line, but we're working hard to get it done.
6: And the timing couldn't be better. Obviously, you got Memorial Day weekend coming up. People, you know, love going east. Not all take their cars and whatnot, as you know. So hopefully that creates a little more sense of urgency, a little more pressure as far as the sides to get a deal done. I'm sure you're thinking of that too.
16: Absolutely. As I said, you know, our job is to move people safely and reliably, and that's what we want to get back to doing what we do best. You know, we're ready to go. We're ready to get service back once we settle this contract as soon as possible.
6: And last one, let's say a deal is done. I don't know. Let's say a deal is done by 12 noon today. How much time needs to be in play to get everything operational again?
16: We would have service back sometime tomorrow. It would take us time for employees to report back to their reporting locations. We have inspections to do. We have to get crews in the right place. We have to get equipment in the proper locations. But sometime the next day, we would be able to provide service.
6: Good to know. Maybe not necessarily, you know, 4:30 a.m. tomorrow, what you're saying. But at some point tomorrow, it would be fully operational.
16: Yeah.
6: And we'll keep, yeah, that's good. Yeah. Rob, we're going to keep an eye on things. And hopefully some good things come about these morning meetings as you and I are speaking right now. And anything that needs to come about and messaging, please reach out. We'll get you on. Obviously, this is prior one here on this Monday before Memorial Day. We can't thank you enough.
16: Very good, Jay. Thank you. And our priority, number one as well, is getting back to running trains and moving people and easing their lives and their commute.
6: No question. No question about it. Thank you, sir. I appreciate that.
16: Thank you, Jay. Thank you for having us.
6: You got it. Rob Free, president of the Long Island Railroad. You heard from Rob. You know, listen, people adhered as far as the advice. If you could stay home, do so. I think a lot of people did, according to Rob Free, based on the amount of people that are on those buses and shuttle buses and everything else at those checkpoints. So we'll see what happens. We'll get John O'Lieber's take coming up in about 7 minutes. If they can get a deal done today, operations would resume tomorrow at some point. Exactly when, nobody knows, because you got to get everybody back in play. You know how that works. Maybe not off the bat as far as your Tuesday morning commute is concerned, but at some point. But he's sounding pretty positive. Now, we'll see if Mr. Lieber has the same mindset coming up in about 6 minutes or so. Well done there. 8:24, let's get a check of travel. Karen, we'll take a short break and get John O'Lieber on, brought to you by Apple Honda, ladies and gentlemen. In business, 71 years for good reason. It's applehonda.net. The problem spot this morning on our roadway was Sunrise Highway, and it's still out there. An accident from around 20 of 8 this morning, about 40 minutes ago, still out there, westbound between 48 and 46, has the left shoulder blocked. And that's the sticking point. Now, we had one earlier on the LIE of 43, South Oyster Bay Road, that's cleared. If you're traveling via the Van Wyck, you have a disabled bus southbound, the exit ramp of the Belt, Southern Parkway exit, the right lane of 2, that's blocked. And also, we are eyeing a disabled car on the northbound. So you got one north, one south, northbound side just past exit 5 of a disabled car. That's 101st Avenue, folks. The right lane of 3 blocked off there. So 3 spots right now. Again, Sunrise Highway West with an accident from 20 of 8 this morning between 48 and 46 at Carlton Avenue and Connecticut Avenue. There the left shoulder is blocked. So that's what we have going on right now at 825. And the current temperature, what we're looking at right here, is 72. It seems like every time we check out the weather, Karen, we're up 2 or 3. So it's going to be a nice warm day and an extremely warm day yesterday. Nobody complaining, believe me. You know, when you sun out in the 40s for so long. But we got into the 90s. 72 right now here on Islip. We'll go up another 10 or so. And plenty of sunshine along the way. 826. Let's go to the Weather Center. Chuck Brady with the update. John Oliver, MTA, next.
9: From the LI News Radio Weather Center, let's take a look at your Monday. We're going to start off this work week with sunshine today, but rather warm temperatures, 78 degrees this afternoon. A few clouds tonight. We'll see a low of 61, but don't miss the rain, the forecast. And Tuesday, equally sunny. In the upper 80s, might even touch 90 before we're all said and done. 88, 89 degrees Tuesday afternoon. Thanks for listening. Enjoy your Monday from the LI News Weather Center. I'm staff forecaster Chuck Brady.
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9: All right, folks, a little bit of a delay. We want to make sure we have him. We do. He is the president and CEO of the Metropolitan Transportation Authority. His name is John Oliver, and nice enough, obviously a very busy morning, comes to these airwaves right here on LI News Radio. John, it's great to have you back. Lots happening. Welcome aboard, and I know ongoing discussions as you and I are speaking right now, sir. Correct? Good having you.
28: That is correct, Jay. We worked until about 1:30 last night, and we're back at the table this morning, starting at 7:30. You know, I would say cause for some optimism. Talks yesterday were productive, but we got to get it over the finish line, so there's more work to be done.
9: No question. I'm very optimistic. I just had the president of the LIRR. You know, he's telling me a lot of people adhere to the warnings. If you can work at home, do so. He's seeing less people regarding those shuttle buses. So that is a good thing. But, you know, I think about the Memorial Day weekend. Jono coming up. Obviously, we had Mets Yank City Field. That had an effect here. But, you know, I get a sense maybe there's more urgency being the holiday in the background right now. You sense that too?
28: Yeah, you got it right, Jay. There's no way we want this thing to drag out through the week. So everybody is, you know, operating under Governor Hochul's mandate to figure out how to bridge the gap and get it done. Today has been, you know, reasonably successful in terms of people teleworking. The turnout, as you said, at the shuttle bus locations has been moderate at best. People are getting to subways, the people who've got to come in. But we want to get back to normal life with full Long Island Railroad service, so that's why we're working on it.
9: No question. Listen, MTA Chair, CEO, John Oliva. The meeting as we speak, folks, in Manhattan around 7:30. They disbanded around 1:30 this morning. Mediation board said, you know what, get back to discussions, please. It happened at around 7 or so last night, give or take, till around 1:20 or so this morning. They emerged.
6: back of the table, 7:30 this morning, going a little over an hour right now. Some say there's optimism. Some say they've closed the gap. You know, and I said this all along, Jono, you know, it's maybe a little more creativity. If the reports are true, you know, as far as first, second, third year, well, you know what? Let's get that fourth year. Maybe we can, you know, maybe something creative. How do you get the number up? Yeah. Healthcare, newbies coming into play a little bit more. Bridge the gap somehow. It seems to me, to the layman type of thinking, that something needs to be a little more creative and something can get done here. You feel that way?
28: Absolutely. I mean, we've since the beginning of this thing have been putting ideas on the table, because although the unions want more money than a lot of other MTA workers, we don't want to blow the MTA's budget so there's more fare hikes and more taxes. There's enough of that already. The deal has to be, you know, has to fit in the MTA's budget, and that's why the governor has pushed us to work out creative solutions. You got it right.
6: You know, I feel for the rider. You know, they had a 4% hike, another one next March, Jono, maybe 8%. If the numbers don't, you know, kind of coincide, we'll see. You know, but, you know, that commuter right now, you know, is at wit's end. You know, 392, give or take, you know, whatever the monthly is, Ron Conkman of Penn. You know, I would hope with all that's going on, and listen, I get it. Everybody's suffering with a tough economy right now. You got a Albany budget that is not secured. You know, whatever that number is, but all in all, you know, you want to at least hopefully have some thinking here as far as the commuter. What about that?
28: Yeah, no, you're right. But just to be clear, Jay, we fought hard to keep down Long Island Railroad ticket prices. The monthly ticket is actually cheaper than it was before COVID to this day. So that's why, as I said, Hochul has said, we don't want a deal that's going to blow up, you know, the fare hikes. We do not want an 8% fare hike. We do the 2% a year. We want to keep it at that level, no more. And we don't want any more taxes. The Long Island Road already has to be pretty heavily subsidized. Time for everybody to make sure that we're going to pay the workers, but we're not going to take it out of the taxpayers and the riders' hot.
6: John, I'm talking to John Oliva, MTA chair and CEO. John, would you ever consider, if this thing, let's say, and I say it's got to be settled by Thursday tops with the holiday week, would you ever consider suspending congestion pricing until a deal is reached? Would you ever think about that?
28: Hey, you know what? Hochul dealt with that pretty forthrightly yesterday. There is no way under federal law we can do it. The federal approval of congestion pricing, whatever you think of it, has no, you know, doesn't entitle us to turn it on or off. And that's been litigated up the wazoo in the federal courts, and that federal approval has been found to be, you know, standing firm and not overruled. So we can't do that. And anyone who tells you that and, you know, wants to make announcements, it's just election year grandstanding and gamesmanship. This is way too serious to be playing politics with. We're not talking about that.
6: Hey, listen, if I don't ask it and get it from straight from you, then I'm not going to get the answer. So that's why I asked the question. I'm glad you gave me the answer like that. So in essence, it's not a quick on and off switch here. So, that's not even in, the conversation and everything else. And we'll see what happens, you know, over the next, you know, day or so. Hopefully something can get in play. And I want to have you back, Jono. As far as when they do reach an agreement, they will. It's just a matter of when. And I'd love to have you back. How's that?
28: All right. Well, Long Islanders are resilient, but we want to get them past this little drama. That's why we're working a couple floors away from where I'm sitting, Jay. And we're going to keep at it until we get it done.
6: As I told Rob Free, you have the stage here. You have the Long Island audience on this station. All right. So anything that comes about, you know what? Just call us and we'll get you going with a message. Let us know. You got a lot of people right now listening on these roads right now and they want to know what's going on. Okay.
28: All right. We got it.
6: All right. There you go. Thanks, John. I appreciate it. There you go. John Oliva checking in, MTA president and chair. And listen, you know, we had to ask the congestion pricing. It's not a quick thing. I get it. It'd be nice It'd be nice if somebody could flip that switch and let people just ride freely as far as south as 60th Street. But it's not so easy, as far as that is concerned. So listen, they're talking now. They're talking now. And forget how he sounds and forget how Rob Friesen. Let them come together on a deal. That's key. Come together. Be creative. Fourth year. Whatever it takes. A little more health care. A little more contribution. Those who have just gotten on the job. Maybe we'll pay a little more. But something's got to give. Okay? You got a 4% rate hike. And you got another one next year. It can't be 8. Cannot go to 8 in no way, shape, or form. That cannot be transferred to the right. Okay? That cannot be. Now, I'm not going to get into MPA finances and everything else with John O'Leary. Wasn't the time. We'll do it another time. We'll have his year. But I think everybody needs to understand a sound metropolitan transportation authority is key to the existence. Right here on Long Island. Key. Because if you don't have a sound MTA from a fiscal standpoint, you're in trouble. I mean, let's face it. Albany will have more bailouts. You need the MTA. No matter what you think of them, folks, you need them to be sound. And that's key. So there you go. You have the president of the railroad. You have the president of the MTA. And both sounded like we could have a deal. And if a deal is in play today by noon, we'll have operations tomorrow. What time they get going, who knows? You got to get everybody back in play and everything else. 8:42 right now. Let's get a check of the all-important roads. 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Couple of spots. Sunrise Highway. That was a focal point. Minutes ago, folks, and I'm happy to report that it's clear. We had a problem right there. Connectwood Avenue. Cleared right at... the Connectwood Avenue, westbound side. You had an accident there. It's clear. You're good. You're good. Sunrise Highway West. Now we all

0: Okay. Right out there, right around Quinnequid Avenue, between 46 and 48. Was that Carlton Avenue, Karen, and Quinnequid? That was clear. Westbound. You're good to go. So that's what you're having, at this point. Points central and east of the Forks. You have a very good ride at 16 and a half minutes to the top. We're going to open up the phones. You want to chime in on anything regarding this, anything. Anything goes. We'll take your question. We'll take your comment. A lot of the stuff on the website as far as checkpoints, bus stops, and everything else, we'll go over that again in the final few. But 451-1039, you know the number. You need to chime in on anything. You can do so right now at 844. Currently, 72 here in Islip. We'll get to 81. 74, make that. Wow. Already 74 degrees. We'll get to 81. We'll see plenty of sun today. Let's go to Chuck. He's got the update, Mr. Brady, at the Weather Center. We shall return and wrap up this show. Your call's always welcome.
1: 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We're going to start off this work week with sunshine today, but rather warm temperatures, 78 degrees this afternoon. A few clouds tonight. We'll see a low of 61, but don't miss the rain, the forecast. And Tuesday, equally sunny. In the upper 80s, might even touch 90 before we're all said and done. 88, 89 degrees Tuesday afternoon. 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Enjoy your Monday from the LI News Weather Center. I'm staff forecaster Chuck Brady.
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0: Indeed, Jonathan, that's right, 631-451-1039. Any questions, comments, you could do so at this.

0: point in time. So we have the railroad stuff squared away. Let's see what occurs there. Keep fingers crossed. And hopefully some good things happen there. Also, on the international front, you got the president meeting in the Situation Room for more reports. Not today, tomorrow, I believe. And we'll see what comes out of that. Listen, right now you got the strait blocked off by Iran. You got the naval blockade as far as the U.S. Something's got to give, right? You just had the conclusion of the meeting in China. I mean, there's a lot right now. Taiwan certainly is a focal point. People have to really understand that Taiwan as the centerpiece on both sides of the aisle there with China and the U.S. What does it all mean? What could it lead to? And that's something, you know, that'll be visited at some point as far as the next chess move here by the U.S. and Trump. A lot on the line as far as that is concerned. It's also a very big week, folks, in U.S. politics. Several states will be holding primary elections. That'll be tomorrow. You know, one of the biggest political battlegrounds, and we'll focus in on it, something you have to really keep the spotlight on, is the state of Georgia. That's high stakes right now, House and Senate contest, that could shape some of the key midterm races. And we'll see what happens, that they'll test President Trump's grip on the Republican Party, especially after a Louisiana primary over the weekend that showed the risks of opposing him. Okay, so we'll concentrate it, and we'll get some people on over the next 2 days with everything else that's going on as far as the state of Georgia is concerned. All right, so you got a little bit going on there, a little bit with Iran, a lot going on with Iran, and as far as possible next move. And, you know, you heard the captain, if you heard the captain, captain's conversation with me, a little over an hour ago, you know, listen, boots on the ground, it cannot be even in the mindset of this president. Cannot have. But Iran is not, you know, gonna give in. They just are not going to do it as far as their nuclear capabilities. They're not giving up the uranium. And if you heard Holland Allman on with me a couple of weeks ago, there's a plutonium built up there that no one is talking about. Plutonium. Okay? That is a highly important situation when it comes to weaponry. Okay? I'm not going to get into that right now, but that has not even been blurted out by anyone outside of him as far as plutonium is concerned. So that is another point of conversation. And we'll see what goes on there. You know about the railroad. You heard from the president of the railroad. You heard from the president of the MTA. There are ongoing discussions. To get congestion pricing, that's a bunch of nonsense. According to John Oliva, cannot be suspended. You know, just as far as a switch is concerned. You know, there's a long and drawn-out process. And by the time they even figure out to suspend congestion pricing, you'll have a settlement as far as this strike. And it could come as early as today, we'll see. But they are holding constructive discussions, from what we understand. And maybe, you know, they have kind of clawed their way back as far as the meeting ground. Somewhere in the middle. And we'll keep a sense of that today. But I do believe you will see an agreement. The last one in 94, folks, it lasted a couple of days. That was it. 2 days. Now you're in the third day. But I think there are a lot of factors. Memorial Day weekend coming up and everything. Listen, you don't want to have a strike. You do not want to continue. All right. So we'll keep an eye on that and get more people on tomorrow. That's key. You know, Knicks, listen, they've been off a long time. It seems like they've been off a month. Can they get a little rusty? I don't think so. Is Cleveland a team to watch? I actually think Detroit was a more dangerous team. But, you know, I've watched this Cavalier team. I mean, they are high-powered as far as what they bring to the table. That's going to be a good matchup. I mean, to me, they are a better team than they were over the last few. They're more fortified. And they've got a little more resurgence regarding the addition of James Harden. That's going to be a lot of fun at the Garden starting tomorrow. Finally, you have the Eastern Finals with a chance to get to the finals. First time since 94. Remember when they lost to Houston during the whole OJ stuff situation, if you remember? June 94. They haven't won a championship since 1973. And could you imagine? I was around those days.
1: Okay.
0: If they can get back.
1: Here, wipe that smile off.
0: If they can get back to the finals, wait till you see New York City. More so, in my estimation, if the Yanks would make it to the World Series, the Mets would make it to the World Series, nothing is like the Knicks on the verge of a championship. And I'll have more thoughts on that tomorrow. And we'll get into that. 5 minutes to the top of the hour, ladies and gentlemen. Let's do a quick check at five to the top here, folks. A quick check of our roads brought to you one final time by Apple Honda. 71 years in business for good reason. You got to check it out, applehonda.net. Core of the island, pretty much good. We're looking at a disabled car on the expressway. It's the westbound side right at New Hyde Park where it has a left shoulder closed. That's exit 34. That's just about 20 minutes ago. That's clogging up some things. Also, even more so, with the tractor trailer disabled on the Van Wyck southbound, the exit ramp has the left lane of two blocked off there. So we'll keep an eye as far as that is concerned. You heard Rob Free before. There are less people on the road, so... Listen, many have working from home today, and we'll see. Fingers crossed. Hopefully they get a deal done. If they can get a deal done early enough today, the trains will be in operation, tomorrow. Okay? So let's keep the fingers crossed. No matter how you feel about one side or the other, it is vital. You know, think of the economic repercussions. Whatever the number you want to believe. The Napoli says, state controller, 60 million. The LIA says, well, wait a minute now. We see it more as 70 million, whatever it is. It is astronomical, those numbers, to be losing on a daily basis. Into a region, by the way, that is already affected in a very big way. We can't afford to lose 60, 70 million a day. And that's why you need to get these trains operating again. And I think they will have an agreement at some point over the next 24 to 48 hours. More so, I'm thinking today, if they're hearing those two guys. Thanks to our guests. John Oliva, MTA Chair and President. Thanks to Rob Free, President of the Railroad. Thanks to the Captain, Ken Bombace. And thanks to Craig Ferentino at Finance. And how about Kieran Orlando on the job he did? Trying to nab him. Glad he's not on strike. Don't get any idea. We'll see him again on Monday. All right, we'll be watching closely, breaking reports. You know, we'll get in. If we have to break in on Kevin's show, we'll have to do so. Will you tell him that, please? Okay. Tom, of course, at 12:15, we'll have full coverage. And we'll see what goes on. Keep the fingers crossed. Well, I'll be here tomorrow. I'm not on strike. I'll see you tomorrow at 6. All right? Have a great rest of your day, and keep it right here on LI News Radio, its entirety, daily breaking reports. We'll see everybody tomorrow at 6 a.m., folks. Adios. Keep fingers crossed.

0: From the LI News Radio Weather Center, let's take a look at your Monday. We're going to start off this work week with sunshine today, but rather warm temperatures, 78 degrees this afternoon. A few clouds tonight. We'll see a low of 61, but don't miss the rain, the forecast. And Tuesday, equally sunny in the upper 80s. Might even touch 90 before we're all said and done. 88, 89 degrees Tuesday afternoon. Thanks for listening. Enjoy your Monday from the LI News Weather Center. I'm staff forecaster Chuck Brady.
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6: ABC News, I'm Sherry Preston. The president warning Iran, time is running out to reach a peace deal. In a Weekend Post, the president says Iran's leaders, quote, better get moving fast or there won't be anything left. That helping to push oil prices up this morning, with Brent crude at one point topping $110 a barrel. An investigation is now underway after two Navy fighter jets collided during an air show in Idaho over the weekend. ABC's Hannah Batah.
7: The two modified F-18s were performing an aerial demonstration when they appeared to touch and get tangled together. The jets hanging in the air for a few moments before the crew ejects, their parachutes opening, before the planes plunge to the ground, exploding on impact. The base was briefly locked down, but no one on the ground was injured.
6: No rushing at all this morning for hundreds of thousands of commuters who would normally be using the busiest rail system in the country. A strike stopping the Long Island Railroad completely. Negotiations underway now. This is ABC News.
8: From the LI News Radio Weather Center, for this afternoon, we'll have an abundance of sunshine, high 78, partly cloudy tonight, low 60. Mostly sunny Tuesday, high 86, partly cloudy Tuesday night, low 64. Set to start Wednesday, then clouds come in, showers and a thunderstorm or two in the afternoon and evening, the high 86. Left of a shower later Wednesday night, low 56. Not as warm Thursday, sunny, high 70. Partly sunny Friday, high 66. From the LI News Radio Weather Center, I'm meteorologist Jim Rinaldi.
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3: 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The communist invasion has begun. 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You are an American. The Second Amendment is your right. Godspeed, patriots.
4: Yeah, baby. Welcome back, ladies and gentlemen, to the Kevin Downey Jr. Show. Side effects of listening to the Kevin Downey Jr. Show may include swelling patriotism, laughter with an oily discharge, and an involuntary inclusion on a government watch list. That's right, folks. What a weekend. So much happening. Welcome. I'm Morty from the Borscht Belt. Don and the Catskills checking in on the Twitter machine thingy. You can watch on Twitter if you want. We're going to be doing it on the 6B app soon. I don't know where that is. It's in negotiations, and it's coming, and blah, blah, blah. Ladies and gentlemen, what a show. We've got, we've got a couple of freak shows that we're going to talk about. We've got a UK rally that went really well for everyone except for Keir Starmer. He was not pleased. He was not pleased at all. And we've got the Chinese. The Chinese are spying on us all over the joint. Wait to see what we got, folks. First, I want to give a big KDJ Nation shout-out to Patriot Tracy and her hubby living in the great state of Wisconsin on the mighty Mississippi. Thank you for joining us. They watched 6B live from Studio 6B. I was there Friday. Always fun. Always fun. Folks, before we get into the freak shows that we have to talk about, before we get into the Chinese spies, before we get into what Ilhan Omar did and did not know, I would like to briefly touch on something. Because it involves one of the stories you're about to hear. It's sick, but it must be discussed. We have been for quite a while as a nation sliding into some very repugnant, and I say repugnant, territory. I never thought, when I first saw that there were trans people, a man living as a woman who's, who, uh, wanted to go to a women's prison. I thought, well, that's where they draw the line. Of course, that was not the case. That was not the case. They buckled. They bent a knee. They bent a knee to woke. That's when I knew the communists had taken over every institution. I knew they were in every institution. Yeah, but when you see that the prison system is playing along, by God, the prison system is as corrupt as the day is long, folks. I say that to, did I mention that I'm uneducated, unvaccinated, and completely non-suicidal? The prison system could not be more corrupt. Remember Whitey Bulger? Remember that? They wanted him to go away. He had to go away. He was an older man by this point, in a wheelchair, so they moved him from whatever prison he was in into this next prison. And what you know, someone beat him to death within a week. Hey, remember Derek Chauvin, Officer Derek Chauvin? He's the guy. He's the guy who did not kill George Floyd, doing 20 years. And you know what I just found out? You don't remember the guy who stabbed him 22 times? Well, he had 3 years left, and he was going to get out. And he just decided for some reason that he was going to kill Derek Chauvin. And, that's weird. I also found out he was an FBI informant. That's weird. That's really weird. And, he did it, why'd he do it? Well, this guy's from Chechnya, I think he's from Chechnya. He was part of a Mexican gang, a Chechenian guy in a Mexican gang. Well, he did it because of, you know, BLM, Black Lives Matter. I wanted to show that I'm on their side, which is weird because, that doesn't really happen. As I understand it, never been to prison, close call. As I understand it, you've got to, you know, everyone's basically broken down by race for the most part. Gangs, of course, as you know. But what we are doing, folks, is we are still sliding into this sick direction where two things are going on. A, pedophilia is becoming normalized, not under our watch. We, of course, will not allow that. We will not allow that. And, of course, I'm going to tell you about this this transgender thing. There's someone in prison in New Jersey who's decided... the crime, I'll get into it, it's sick. But this person has decided that he wants to be a Wiccan. And what's going to happen is they're already starting to cave. They're already starting to cave. And I think they're only caving to this person's wishes. And wait to see. It involves all sorts of decadence and nonsense. But they're going to cave. They're going to cave to that. And why would they do that? Well, I'm telling you right now, it's because this person claims to be transgender. All right? Because I know this for a fact, what I'm about to tell you, this goes back 40 years. A prison in Michigan, a bunch of prisoners got together, and they noticed that if you are part of a religion, well, you get certain things. You get certain foods for certain holidays. And they were like, huh. So they invented a religion called whatever, we're a bunch of criminals. And what they needed for their religion was pizza and beer every Sunday night. Especially during football season. Of course, I got shot down. Why? You would never do that. Oh, yeah, new religion, huh? Okay. Well, what we're seeing, folks, what we're seeing from the far left, and I tell you, this is where things get sick. Where the woke white people, the white knights, if you want to call them that, the white knights, which is a hilarious name for them. I wish I made it up. White knights, they feel really good when they say, well, yeah, you know, it's a... molesting kids is it's a sexual identity now, I've been told. I guess we better just tolerate and accept. Remember, that's always the words. Accept, tolerate, accept. Hey, let's say, well, hold on. Yeah, I was okay with, a guy in the ladies' room, but now they're in the ladies' locker room in junior highs. Huh. Wow. How did that happen? Well, some people are calling it suicidal empathy. You do have people who feel very good about, look how tolerant I am. I just left my 2-year-old at the front of the stage to watch the drag queen show. The guy who shaved his bahookie is now shaking it in the face of my child. I'm down for that. And I've got a niece who showers next to a man because they're in junior high, and that's okay, folks. This does not help society. This does not help the people asking for it. This hurts people. All right, this hurts people. But look at how even mothers are willing to throw their daughters under, left-leaning mothers, throw their daughters under the bus to say, I belong, I fit in, I'm one of you. No, this is not good. This is bad, all right? Drag events for minors, okay, whatever you're into. But you know what? Here's the thing. There are people who are afraid not to do it because they'll be called a name. We've been over this before. Bigotry. I told you about the woman who let some animal doctor carve the breast out of her 15-year-old daughter. Why'd you do that? Well, I didn't want people to call me transphobic. Okay, well, now your child's been chopped up. There. Mother of the year. Mother of the year, folks. Now, where am I going with this? I was going with the first story. And, well, I'm just going to tell you what it's all about. We've got a... hold on. Listen to this. Here's the headline. Transgender pedo witch who filmed his own 7-year-old daughter. He and his partner were sexually assaulting her. Demands. He does not ask. He demands to conduct nude Wiccan rituals in New Jersey women's prison. All right. So this is a man. He's got the frank and beans. Pretends to be a woman. And, there's more. I mean, he wants to do a lot of stuff. I need Wiccan food and I need Wiccan this. And I want my partner who helped me, do horrific things to this daughter of mine. I want him to move into my cell so we can get married. We want to get married and live happily ever after. Keep in mind, this guy's doing 25 years for, and I'm sure you can find this. I'm not going to read what was going on with the child, except to say this animal was kind enough to videotape it, which made it easier to send him to prison for 25 years. But now he wants to do an outdoor nude Wiccan celebration, and everyone can watch him. Everyone can watch him be outside nude doing his Wiccan dance, and he wants to be the Wiccan priestess of the whole thing, of the whole prison. That's his new gig. And you would think they're going to laugh at this guy, but... Well, look at this. It says the witch is now in settlement talks. Think about that. Settlement talks. No, you're not doing that. You're not dancing around naked. You're not doing, no. Cause they haven't said no yet. They haven't said no yet. Hey, guess who's in court today? Well, that would be one Luigi Mangione. We're going to see what does and does not get thrown out as far as evidence and whatnot. This is not for the federal trial. This is for the state trial that I fear he may walk on. But you watch. This guy walks in. Why? Because he's on the right side. That's why this person, this trans pedo Wiccan witch, whatever, is going to get exactly what he wants. Despite the things he did to his own child. Despite it, and it's sick. That's all I'm going to say, folks. 631. Here comes the number. You can call or text all day. 631-451-1039. The line to opine. Well, that's right. Rap of Vanilla Privilege in the house. Yeah, baby. We got a lot going on. 631-451-1039. And you know what I can't wait for? I can't wait for June 20th. That's when AMAC is throwing their big pre-4th of July party at the America First Warehouse. Tell you all about that right after this. And we've got more creepers.
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4: 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I think it's like $20 only. It's going to be huge, and you know, if you were going into the city on the 4th of July, calming Mom down, he's doing everything he can to make that not happen, and he's not the only one. All right, let's get to some text messages. Patriot Billmore here says, good morning, Omega Man and DJ Cream Cheese. What a great event on the National Mall to rededicate 250. It's what this country needs to return to their faith. Also, more good news. It looks like SCOTUS is getting ready to take a hatchet to California Proposition 50. Holy moly. Folks, good news. Good things happening all over. And you know what? I can smell the patriotism in the air. Maybe it's just a Long Island thing, but I don't think so. It's growing. It's growing. Wait, 4th of July, this country is going to be going nuts. Just nuts. I can't wait. Patriot B here says, good morning, everyone. So I'm iffy about these China investments. I want China less involved in the USA business right now, but they're going to be more involved. I don't like it, and I don't agree with it. However, I do understand that Trump has to get investments from countries who actually have money, which is no longer Europe. Have you noticed the little change there, folks? Yeah, business partners. We've always had some business partners with China. But you're right. B's right. Europe is broke. They are broke. Go woke, go broke. Why are they broke? Well, you know, tens and hundreds, probably hundreds of millions by now, of people coming in and they need a place to stay. Nah, something a little nicer than that dump. Yeah, put them up over here in this fancy place. And then they got to eat three times. Oh, they don't want that food. They want this food. And now they need a little jingle jangle in the pocket. Got to send some money back to El Shabaab. Yeah, going broke. It's true. Patriot Carlton from Patriot Carlton texting it from my home state of Michigan. Which it's always good to hear. It's always good to hear people from Michigan.
11: Michigan Fest!
4: There you go. He says good Monday morning, KDJ and DJ Cream Cheese. L.A. Mayor Bass must go. And here's my cure for the homeless problem. They're addicts, mentally ill, or they like their homeless lifestyle. Arrest them and put them in rehab or a mental institution or jail. They have no right to live on the streets, parks, and so on in their dilapidated motorhomes, tents, and cardboard boxes. Just get them in their crap, literally. True. the heck off the streets. Mayor Bass, I see how you spell that. Little B, big big booty. Yeah, it says Mayor Bass thinks fixing their teeth is the answer to the joblessness. What a dumb butt. Vote for Pratt and throw her ignorant dumb butt out of the mayor's office as well as her whole DEI administration. Problem solved. Language adjusted for radio. And I had to adjust a little as well, too, sir. Thank you. Patriot Steve from Kalama, Washington says, KDJ, you're right. We are winning. Senator Rhino Cassidy. Yeah, gone. Hopefully Rhino Senator Graham next. Make America great again. No socialism. I agree completely. And we got Patriot Amy from Virginia saying, you are the man. Love you, KDJ. Well, thank you. You're very kind. I love you back. I love all of you. All of you. Now, folks, we're talking about how we are bending over backwards for a minute portion of society. And the way I see it, the way, and this is not, I'm sure, well, you're very intolerant, KDJ. You don't want the trans pedo to dance naked under the shadow moonlight or whatever it is. No, you don't do favors for people like this, all right? This is not the guy next door saying, hey, can I ask you a question? I'm going to wear a dress. You cool? No, it's nothing to do with that. And it wouldn't matter if I'm cool with it because, you know, he's free to do what he wants. This is a man in prison for videotaping sexual assaults on his own 7-year-old daughter. Why this man breathes is beyond me. Why this man is about to get what he wants is sickening. Now, we just heard from Patrick Carlton about the homeless. Well, here's why they're not going to get rid of the homeless, my friend. The homeless are doing their job, which is to destabilize this nation, which is to poop on the sidewalks. That's right. To leave needles, to make things dangerous. That is what they were sent here to do. And that is what the Democrats are creating. They're creating a situation now where they want the homeless. Now, they will say, you know what we're going to do? We're going to stop homelessness. We're going to put aside $20 billion to fight homelessness, which they did. And they did that like 10 years ago. And it just got worse. Where's the money? Gone. You know where the money is. Come on. Come on, you silly goose. They took it. They took it. How they do that? Well, the same way Bill de Blasio did it. Oh, you know, we're going to help the homeless. We've got finger painting for homeless people. We've got yoga for homeless people. We're going to pay people to build these buildings, set them up. Hey, you got to build a homeless yoga studio. And everyone made money. Did homeless people show up for yoga? No, of course not. Of course not. Now, this is why you will see Joe Biden did it. Remember Joe Biden passing out his dope bags? Bags, you got your pipe in there, you got your syringe, everything you need to get all banged up and live on the streets in your own duty. That's what you got, and that is the plan. None of the, they don't want to fix the homelessness. They want more homelessness. The question is, well, two. Number one, are Californians fed up? Number two, can there be a fair election in a state that's been run by communists for so long? I don't think so. I remember last time around, even dark red congressional districts said, well, man, we're still counting votes. It's been 2.5 weeks. And look, you know, the Republican was winning by 150, but now, well, he's down by 4. We got to see what happens. We got to see what happens. And the bad guys always win, with one exception. I think it was Plattsburgh, New York. The Republican won by 7. And then they found 7 more. It's a tie. And they were like, no, you didn't find it. You didn't find it. Never mind you. You don't get to do that. Now, oh, you know what? I do not like to repeat stories. If I do a story on live from Studio 6B on Real America's Voice, I don't want to do it here, but I mentioned this Friday and this is important. So there's a dam in Alabama and they sent some divers down just to make sure it's structurally sound and they found a bomb. They found a grenade type IED. All right. Now, how'd it get there? Well, someone must have thrown it. Maybe someone was doing a dry run. I haven't heard if this bomb can actually explode. Could have been a dry run. I will tell you this, and I've written about this at PJ Media. I've got a new piece up. I'll tell you about it later. Oh, I think we talked about it already. I just completely lost my thought. Oh, yes, the attacks, the cyber attacks on our water system. All right? They go at it. Sometimes they'll have 7,000 attacks in a day. Just boom, boom, boom. Try to get one through. Go, go, go. And they've been doing this around the country. The next war, folks, the next terror attack, I don't know what it's going to be. Let's call it a terror attack because I think we've got one coming. I really do. And I'll tell you why. There'll be smaller ones first. There have been, actually. I'll tell you why. But this water thing, this is huge, all right? This is, imagine you blow that dam up. Well, what happens? That's drinking water. A lot of people aren't going to be able to drink water. What if you do that at, oh, I don't know, 5-10 dams? What if you're able to break the code in your cyber attack? What if there's no water is where I'm going with this? You know, folks, I'm not paid by Dollar Tree to say anything, but it might not be a bad time to gather up some gallons of water, something to eat. I'm not trying to be a crazy train here, overreact, but wait to see what I got coming up. I've got a guy from Iran who, ever since this little war with them, well, he's called out and created, almost 20 terror attacks. Yeah, hold on. We'll get to that right after this.
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13: ABC News, I'm Sherry Preston. The president warning Iran, time is running out to reach a peace deal. In a Weekend Post, the president says Iran's leaders, quote, better get moving fast or there won't be anything left. That helping to push oil prices up this morning, with Brent crude at one point topping $110 a barrel. An investigation is now underway after two Navy fighter jets collided during an air show in Idaho over the weekend. ABC's Hannah Batah.
14: The two modified F-18s were performing an aerial demonstration when they appeared to touch and get tangled together. The jets hanging in the air for a few moments before the crew ejects, their parachutes opening, before the planes plunge to the ground, exploding on impact. The base was briefly locked down, but no one on the ground was injured.
13: No rushing at all this morning for hundreds of thousands of commuters who would normally be using the busiest rail system in the country. A strike stopping the Long Island Railroad completely. Negotiations underway now. This is ABC News.
15: From the LI News Radio Weather Center, for this afternoon, we'll have an abundance of sunshine, high 78, partly cloudy tonight, low 60. Mostly sunny Tuesday, high 86, partly cloudy Tuesday night, low 64. Set to start Wednesday, then clouds come in, showers and a thunderstorm or two in the afternoon and evening, the high 86. Left of a shower later Wednesday night, low 56. Not as warm Thursday, sunny, high 70. Partly sunny Friday, high 66. From the LI News Radio Weather Center, I'm meteorologist Jim Rinaldi.
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4: Yeah, we're back, baby. We're back. Transpedo Wiccan wants to dance naked outside beneath the pale moonlight. And I can't even get the airport to turn the heat down in my fishbowl here. I am sweating. Let's do some text messages. We got Patriot Don in the Catskills. He says, friends work in large fireworks depot in Pennsylvania. Sales are way up this early in the season. Patriotism is rocking and rolling in Great Bend, Pennsylvania. I called it. You're going to see more, folks. I promise you this. What do we got here? We've got, it looks like a first-time texter from out here in Suffolk County. He says, good morning, KDJ and Creep Juice. Just to make my fellow patriots aware of what is going on here, especially on Long Island, the religion of peace might be coming to your town to build a mosque or cemetery. This happens to us here in the hamlet of Brookhaven, which is in favor of it. Thanks to town council member Michael Lagerico. I'm done trying. And Suffolk County legislator Dominic Thorne. This worst part of the cemetery is that it was approved by New York State DEC on the headwaters of Mott Creek, which goes into Belleport Bay for 12,000 plots. We don't need dead people floating in our backyards, and I don't need to be catching somebody's, man parts in my clam rake. Yeah, that's a problem. That's a problem. Hey, this is not an oyster. It's got hair on it. Beware. Commercial fisherman Eddie. I smell a stink badger in the perfume aisle. On how fast this went through. Huh. There you go. That's a, wow. Thank you for that. That is great. Who knew? Yeah. You know, there was a place, Plymouth, Michigan, where they put, now keep in mind, this was an older cemetery. They typically did it. Now, you didn't want to give up good farmland unless you had to. So they put it by a river. And, 80 years later, there was a big flood. And, the caskets themselves weren't floating. They were just sticking out of the mud. Really creepy. Really creepy. And yeah, you don't want any, you don't want any man bits in your, shucking oysters. Man, that oyster has an eye. That's so weird. All right. Back to what we're doing. I want to, don't forget. Oh yeah, that's right. Spy Trail Distillery. Get it now, folks. Order it now. You're going to want it for the 4th of July. You know it and I know it. I'm loading up. But then again, I drink a little every night too, so maybe I'm not loading up fast enough. You've got three bourbons. You've got vodka. You've got gin. The gin is, I love all of them. I really do. I can't pick one. That black tea bourbon though. Go to spytraildistillery.com. They ship to almost every state. All right. 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This is what you want to drink on the fourth. Well, you want to drink it every day, but fourth of, well, I mean, don't create an alcohol problem for yourself because of me. But anytime you do drink Spy Trail Distillery, that's the way to go, especially on the 250th anniversary of this fine nation. And, also, folks, I'm telling you, so much going on. Live from Studio 6B, we'll be back at the America First Warehouse on June 19th. That's the night before boot camp. The whole weekend is going to be great. I will not be there. The others will. The others will. As of right now, I do have a gig, I do believe, in Shippensburg at Parks Casino. We'll see what happens. We will see what happens. But you want to go to the America First Warehouse. That's, you know what, folks? Go see comedy. Like, let me just tell you about comedy. I mean, Long Island, I know all the comics. There are some wokesters, but by and large, most of us are not. You go into the city, you're not going to believe what passes as a laugh. Go watch some patriotic comedy at the America First Warehouse. It's coming up on, you know what? I believe that show is July 3rd. July 3rd. We'll have Greg Loftus there. Check it out. Go to theamericafirstwarehouse.com and see all the fun things coming your way. Now, we've been talking about how we as a society must stop kowtowing to the cray-crays. Speaking of which, this is, folks, I'm just going to read you the headline. This comes from Patriot Susan. A couple people sent this to me. Patriot Random Jeff, too, I think. Headline, notorious vagrant known as Pee-Pee Poo-Poo Man arrested on horrifying new charges. Okay, now, like me, you're probably thinking, oh, my God, what has Joe Biden done now? No, it's not him. Though he did allegedly poop his socks while talking to the Pope, dropped a couple of crab cakes in his presidential boxer briefs, if you know what I mean, and I think you do. He also cut the cheese talking to the Queen of England. She wasn't the Queen of England yet. I think she was the Queen Consort or something stupid like that. And she's just laughing. She goes, "It went on for so long." That's dad gas right there. That is dad gas right there. My dad was just a beast. And then he'd blame the dog. And we didn't have one. No, we did. We did have a dog. But, okay, so, notorious vagrant known as Pee-Pee Poo-Poo Man. Now, here's the problem, first of all. Here's why they call him that. This guy's in Toronto, thank God. Don't let him over the border. He has this habit back in 2024. He would get a bucket of liquefied duty, and he would pour it on people. He thought that was a good time. He got a little girl, he threw some on her, and he got so popular they made an indie film about him. And you would think, well, how can they do that when that animal's in jail? He's not in jail, you silly goose. He's out raping people now. He's out raping women. He's sexually assaulting women. Because apparently he got as far as he could with his bucket of duty. He got as far as he could with his bucket of duty, and now he is running around and he's sexually assaulting women. Will they keep him in prison this time? Of course not. Folks, they let this animal out. Do you know, ever hear of Typhoid Mary? I mean, you know what you can do? You know the damage you can cause? Right now, the world is pooping its pants over hantavirus, all right? Imagine just dumping duty on you. How is that not, it's not violent. Really? You want to see violence? Dump duty on me. I will show you the definition of violence. But it's Canada. They love their crazies. They let them out. Keep in mind, they are taking property in British Columbia over by Vancouver. They're taking property from well-to-do white people because they found some old fishing agreement with some tribe. These are where they fish. And they're literally giving the houses on this island to this tribe because someone said 140 years ago, my ancestors

0: I would probably give up if I owned a house. I'd say, you take the house. Just don't dump that on me. Don't dump that on me. But they don't want this guy locked up. They don't want the homeless people locked. See, California, L.A., they would love an army of pee-pee-poo-poo men. They would love it. That would hurry their cause along. Oh, look at this. We've got a flock of pee-pee-poo-poo men. And look at them go. Just pooping all over. But dumping buckets of liquefied duty all over children. That's the way you do it. You play your guitar on the MTV and you destabilize the nation. I tell you, folks, I am hearing that the globalists are in panic mode, but they're not stopping. They're pushing ahead like they might have something here. So, there you go. There's why we don't kowtow to crazies or they pour duty on you and then they sexually assault women. You do not allow a repulsive pedo, what is it, trans pedo rapist Wiccan. We gotta be tolerant. No, it's not tolerance. You're caving in. This person does not respect anyone, not including his own child. What? You don't do this. If I'm wrong, let me know. 631-451-1039. We've got a minute and a half left. What's that? You want more good news? Oh, okay. You know that apparatchik judge, Judge Boasberg, the one who always comes down on Trump, no matter what Trump, I object. No. Override everything. Hey, you can't send those people back to El Salvador. Why? They're criminals. No. That guy. Hey, he's on a plane. Bring him back. Well, it looks like he might get impeached. I kid you not. I kid you not, ladies and gentlemen. It's very possible that this guy is gonna, that's a loud crowd. This guy is looking at impeachment because, well, you've heard of Arctic Frost. You know, when the Joe Biden administration was looking into GOP senators for no reason. Looks like Boasberg might have been a part of that. Folks, you know, ever see when some idiot, you'll see it on the camera, he won't stop fighting a cop or spitting at him. Finally, the cop loses his mind and pummels him. And they go, oh, look at that. And you go, well, you know, he really pushed me. I know you have to be above that. You can't hurt him. Judges, they'll send you to jail if they don't like your politics. You don't even have to spit at him. Well, I don't like him. He goes. It's absurd. And the judges are bringing this nation down. That's a big one we got to go after. Hold on. There's way more.
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0: folks. Talking about weirdos. Talking about why we cater to weirdos. I'll tell you why. Because it's sold. What they're selling us is, alright, this guy, trans pedo Wiccan. Well, what they're doing is they're selling compliance as kindness. Well, you've got to be tolerant. You know, the guy who did horrific things to his daughter, he's got rights too. He gets to go naked and dance around the pale moonlight, drinking his Wiccan potions, whatever he's doing. All right. Now, this, of course, is partially to destabilize the nation. It's also to break up the nuclear family. You embrace people like this, and well, what's the one thing they've got going for? They're not going to having kids. Well, let's make this look. Look, folks, he might have done some bad things, but we're going to be nice to him because, kindness. No, it's compliance. It's compliance. If they can make you think that this guy is a woman, they own your brain. If they can make you think this guy is worthy, this guy's not worthy of the oxygen he's using. This is one of the sickest crimes I think I've read about. And I read about a lot of crimes. I read a lot of crimes. More teachers. I saw one yesterday, one today. More teachers going after their kids. But remember, people on the left will always fall for this because they want to feel like they are good people. I say this as a former leftist. Nothing satisfies them more than saying, look at me, I'm a white knight, and I'm helping these hapless minorities who could not exist without me. Well, yeah, they've been doing pretty good without you for a long time. A long time. They don't need your help. There's actually a book I had called Please Stop Helping Us. I've mentioned it before. He talks about how Democrats think they're helping us and they're hurting. Of course they're hurting people. Of course they are. Remember, sometime in the 90s, someone said, you know what I'm going to do? I'm going to write a bill that says we will not buy products from your country if you employ child labor. And they all went, oh, look at us. Look at us. We are so good. Because they found a bunch of 13, 14, 15-year-old girls working in sweatshops. Well, once they passed those laws, what happened? They sent Greenpeace in or someone like that to check on those children. And most of those girls were prostitutes. All right? And they went, well, we didn't do that. Well, what did you think was going to happen in a third world nation? What did you think the options are? Oh, what? You didn't care. All they cared about, senators on both sides of the aisle, all they cared about was putting their name on that law and smiling for the cameras. We're helping the kids. No, you're not. You know nothing. It was, where was I? I want to say Madagascar, but I don't know that it was Madagascar. Don't quote me on that. All right. That's why we're catering to weirdos and we must stop. You know, while the left embraces the weird, it's not good weird. It's like icky weird. Pee-pee poo-poo man. Trans pedo Wiccan. No. Look what's going on in England. They love that stuff. But they just had the Unite the Kingdom rally with Tommy Robinson, who I told you about him. He was at the America First Warehouse not too long ago. But look what they did. Look what they did before the rally. By God, it looks like the Crown came up with a bunch of new laws. I don't know if they're laws so much as, rules. Because laws take a little while to pass. But they released this thing saying, if you do this, if you're wearing that, we're going to get you, blah, blah, blah, blah, blah. You can't do that. Now, I've seen 100 videos in England where they're screaming from the river to the sea, which means to kill all the Jews. In Israel and Palestine, all over that whole neighborhood, from the Jordan River to the the Black Sea. I'll have to look it up. I don't run around yelling that. Or globalize the Intifada. That means kill the Jews all over the place. No one cared about that. No one cared. But if you're holding a British flag, the cops will rip it out of your hand. So they had this big rally. I'm hearing wild numbers. I'm hearing tens of thousands and 3 million. I don't know. What I do know is they brought in a bunch of new protest rules. You can't say this, you can't say that, you can't wave that. If it's your shirt, maybe, we don't like your shirt. Might have to tell you to take that shirt off. Take it off and do a naked Wiccan dance beneath the pale moonlight. But look at this. 11 far-right agitators. That's someone who doesn't want their daughter showering with a man. That's who that is. far-right agitators were not allowed in the country. Oh, you know who did get in? Look at this. Nick Shirley. Remember him? He's the one finding fraud. And guess what Keir Starmer said to Nick Shirley? He said, you can't speak. If you speak, you'll be kicked out. You can't come back. Why? All the man did was find fraud. Lots of it. Oh, that's right. It was Democratic fraud. It was fraud from the New World Order, and that is what spawned this evil Keir Starmer. Glenn Beck said, yeah, come on in. If you speak, you're not coming back. What? Whoa. Now I understand two things. Number one, if you come here and you're not an American, you don't get free speech. All right? That's not the way it works. They can say, we don't like what you're saying, and throw you out. That is just the way it works. But to say to someone, and why, what has Glenn Beck done to them? What has Nick Shirley done? Nick Shirley's only done good things. Oh, no, you don't get to speak. We know who you are. We know who you are. Yeah, there you go. And you know what, folks? Here's the sick part from Patriot Susan. There's a group of people. They're chanting. This is going to bother you. Chanting, shoot him in the neck like Charlie Kirk. That's in a video clip. I don't see any of these people getting arrested. Hold on. They're holding flags. They're holding Palestinian flags. Huh. That's a weird thing to have at a Unite the Kingdom rally. They're doing their own little thing. And no one cared when they said, shoot him in the neck like Charlie Kirk. I've watched it. I've watched this video several times. No one gets arrested. Huh. That's a little wonky, isn't it? Because he just gave us a bunch of rules. I was reading them before the show. Stupid, the shirts and my God. And it depends on what you say. Now, here's the kicker. They knew that the Palestinian flag people were showing up. Because here's the one thing in there that's caught my eye. It says, police may arrest someone on several charges, but only prosecute them for the least offensive of the two, perhaps three. What does that mean? Well, that means people yelling, shoot him in the neck, like Charlie Kirk, they were never going to get arrested. They were never going to get arrested anyway. Well, we've got him on a couple of things. Let's just go with the lighter one. If they had to say, well, he said shoot him in the neck, but then he also said globalize the intifada. And that's not as, well, man, sort of is. I mean, it's less personal and and it encompasses way more people, so it's probably worse. But, yeah, that's the way they could say, nah, we were just going to get him on the, he was standing in a zone he shouldn't have been standing in. That's exactly what that was. That was a get-out-of-jail-free card for the clowns yelling, shoot him in the neck like Charlie Kirk. Hey, look at me with my Palestinian flag. What do you know? Folks, 631-451-1039 is the line to opine. Did you see this? This is Marco Rubio, who said Cuba, the wealth in Cuba, I'll just quote him. The wealth in Cuba is controlled by a company owned by military generals. I just barely talked about this the other day. They take all the money. This is a country where people are literally eating garbage from the streets. But this company is sitting on $16 billion. So here's what happened. Marco Rubio said to Cuba, wow, you people are starving. You have nothing. How about if we bring in millions of dollars worth of food? We won't give it to you. We'll go through this church and pass it out to the Cuban people. And these Cuban generals with $16 billion said, nope, you can't do it. Get out of it. Give it to us. We'll take care of it. Of course they will. That's why these commie nations are always poor. The communists steal the money and the people continue to starve. Nick Shirley's talking to a guy who hasn't had an egg in over a year. Oh, protein. We don't want, no, we want our people, we don't want them eating protein. And then they might be able to throw a punch at us. Look at this. Someone brought this up earlier. Senator Bill Cassidy loses the GOP primary 5 years after voting to convict Trump. Folks, tell me MAGA's dead. It's not. It's not. Let's see who wins. But either way, it's not Cassidy. The Republican Senator Rhino from Louisiana gone. I think it was a Patriot Bill Moore mentioned that. Whoa. Absolutely, baby. Folks, we got another big hour coming up. We're going to talk about New York City hemorrhaging businesses. We're going to talk about how at University of Michigan, the professors can't teach what they want to. Uh-oh, they'll be fired. Oh, and Chinese spies. Hold on.
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1: 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From the city to the tips of the North and South Fork. 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
2: ABC News, I'm Sherry Preston. Oil prices this morning pulling back just a bit after hitting $110 a barrel earlier this morning. Here's ABC's Lana Moise.
3: Oil prices rising overnight after a drone strike on a nuclear plant in the United Arab Emirates. Gas prices here at home now averaging around $4.50 a gallon. Republicans acknowledging little can be done to lower prices beyond reopening the Strait of Hormuz. The war and its economic toll have damaged the president's approval ratings, but his sway within the Republican Party remains strong.
2: President Trump over the weekend demanding that Iran, in his words, quote, get moving fast to reach a peace deal. New court filings show the president is dropping his $10 billion lawsuit against the IRS over the leak of his tax returns. Not mentioned in the filing, any reason why, but sources have told ABC News the Trump administration is settling the case in exchange for a nearly $1.8 billion fund to pay claims to people who say they were targeted. This is ABC News.
4: From the LI News Radio Weather Center, for this afternoon, we'll have an abundance of sunshine, high 78. Partly cloudy tonight, low 60. Mostly sunny Tuesday, high 86. Partly cloudy Tuesday night, low 64. Sun to start Wednesday, then clouds come in, showers and a thunderstorm or two in the afternoon and evening, the high 86. Left of a shower later Wednesday night, low 56. Not as warm Thursday, sunny, high 70. Partly sunny Friday, high 66. From the LI News Radio Weather Center, I'm meteorologist Jim Rinaldi.
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0: Yeah, we're back, ladies and gentlemen. The Kevin Downey Jr. Show carries on. Where we clown slap. 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But you know what? I'm going to take a day off. 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It's going to be huge, folks. It's going to be so much fun, and it's going to sell out just like Rudy Giuliani's birthday sold out. This will sell out, too. Head on over. You don't want to miss it. Patriot Tim from Florida, he's texting in. He says, dancing underneath the pale moonlight. Great Drifters reference. Oh, thank you. I thought it was Batman. I thought, isn't there a Batman reference about dancing under the pale moonlight with?
17: It's dancing with the devil under the pale moonlight. That's the Batman reference.
0: Gotcha. Thank you. Dancing. DJ Cream Cheese knows way more about Batman than I. We love Batman, but I knew you'd know. As soon as it came out, I was like, I think I'm wrong.
17: My encyclopedia of a brain when it comes to comics never fails.
0: Nice. Well done, sir. Patriot Ken here. From my home state, great state of Michigan. He says, no, I'm not going to play it. I kind of want to, though. I want the Michigan first. He says, KDJ and DJ Cream Cheese. Another thing that occurs when perpetrators of assault get treated with kid gloves is the victims don't receive justice. Yes, the victims do not. And this little girl deserves justice. This man does not deserve, in my opinion, to breathe. Do you guys think, executing pedophiles, and let's say like this one, all of them. I think it's a good thing. I don't see the downside. If I'm wrong, let me know what you think. 631-451-1039. Everyone will have different answers, and that's fine. But like this guy, I mean, he's lucky to be breathing, and now he wants to dance naked in the courtyard so everyone can see him. Oh, look, it's the wicked dude who tortured his daughter. Let's see. Pedro B here says, I think I've seen Valentina Gomez, the political activist, put up a post saying that she's banned from England, but the terrorists are allowed in. Yeah, I heard that England has some 40,000 terrorists on their watch list. 40. I believe it. But yeah, she was not allowed in. Patriot Tom says, good morning, Kevin, DJ Cream Cheese. Kev, I follow this woman. They call that stalking. Don't do that. No, I'm kidding. I follow this woman on Instagram, Shannon Lemondola. A beautiful woman, not wife, follower, smart, conservative woman. A man is losing an exchange of words with her and says, you're fat and ugly. Now, she posts a pic of him without insulting him. The guy has a head the size and shape of a pumpkin. My point is we rarely personally attack people based on their looks unless we're pushed to it. If you're speaking of weirdos, this was my weirdo story. Oh, yeah. When they can't win, they go after that. I clown slapped some guy with facts. He goes, oh, look at you with your dyed hair. I go, and I see right now I've got the what do you call it, the blonde in it. But then I didn't have it. I had a little gray in it. I said, no, I don't dye my hair. Oh, yeah, you do. And he enlisted all these things. You don't perform anymore. I said, yeah, I perform all over the place. And so it just came down to your hair. In how much did your nose job cost? Folks, I did not pay for this. Don't get me wrong. It's gorgeous. It is a gorgeous nose. I'm part Keebler. I'm part Keebler. No, I'm not, because that's Fauci. Never mind. I just have a wicked, cool, pointy nose. Patriot Karen here from Calaba, Washington. She says, corrected. Greetings, Katie J, Cream Cheese, the Patriots. I guess Tina Peters will be released from prison in Colorado on June 1st. Yes. I would gather civil laws for First Amendment rights were violated with her attorneys. Coming soon. Pray truth. Pray peace. Tina is a gold star mother as well. God knows all. Amen. Pray love, Karen. Yeah. Tina Peters locked up for saying, hey, look at all this fraud. And they said, oh, you broke the law. You released the fraud. Said, well, of course, they have laws to keep you from releasing the fraud. That way, you can't release the fraud. But why June 1st? Like, why not? What is today? The 18th? Why not today? Life is short. Let the woman go. What do you need? Another, to 12 days? It's just sick. Let the woman go. Patriot Tim says, okay, Batman reference. I was thinking of the song, Save the Last Dance for Me. Ah! Yes, Dancing with the Devil Beneath the Pale Moonlight. Beneath the Pale Moonlight. There you go. All right. I've got a disturbing video from Patriot Vivian of the great state of New Jersey. We've got Vivians all over the... We've got an army of Vivians listening, and I love that. So, folks, here's what's going on. I'm going to guess 70, maybe 75, 80 Muslims standing right next to a Jewish school in Brooklyn, I believe, to pray. They've decided they need to pray right outside the school, right up against the wall, too. That's two lines from there. And they got their little prayer rugs. Now, I think... Feel free to correct me. Didn't a member of the Religion of Pieces, didn't he just try to blow up a Jewish school in Michigan? Yes, that did happen. You don't even have to. I remember. He drove his car in. It was a preschool. It was a preschool. He was hoping to get a bunch of little Jewish kids there. So, you know, intifada. Got to kill the little Jewish kids. So here they are in Brooklyn. This is just a terror technique. That's all this is. Hey, last month we tried to kill your kids in Michigan. Now we're standing right outside here saying our prayers so that and you know we're here. That's exactly what that is. You know we're here, but it's a terror move. Now, if you're a criminal, the cops might say, hey, I know, go put a squad car in front of the bar where Frankie the Forehead LaGuido hangs out. And they'll do that as a scare tactic. This is a terror scare tactic right here. All right? They're blowing up Jewish people. They shot a bunch in Australia. And yeah, we're just going to stand out here. This means nothing. We're allowed to. Free speech. Well, yeah. Yeah, I guess. Is it the, you know that trick when you were a kid where you say, Mom, John's touching me. And your mom goes, John, leave your brother alone. And then he puts his finger by your face and goes, I'm not touching you. I'm not touching you. I'm not touching you. It's one of those moves, and it's sick. With all the violence against Jewish people, here they are. Look at that. Oh, we're just going to stand here. I think they're all men, too, from what I can tell. There might be some women in there. I don't know. It's hard to say. I can't, because they wear the thing on top of their head or they get their head cut off. So I can't tell because it's two lines. But this is nothing but a terror move. Sick, a bunch of troglodytes, a bunch of toilet people trying to scare the Jews. Man, when did hating Jewish people become cool? Because that's really what it's become. They have made it cool. You know what else is cool, though? What's cool now is people standing up for themselves, people saying things like Brandon Gill. He's on the Stop Islam crusade or something. You never could have had that 10 years ago. Never could have had that. It's good. Oh, it's racist. Everything is racist. Oh, it's, if it hasn't happened yet, and I think it has. Now the Democrats lost their gerrymandering war. Get ready for it. It's so racist. They're taking away the votes of black people. There's one district where the black district is represented by a white Jewish guy. So it doesn't affect anything. It affects nothing. It affects, it's not like they're taking away their votes. They're not. And you know what? Now I'm against gerrymandering, but when the left has successfully gerrymandered, oh, I don't know, New England, there's not one GOP, congressional leader there. That's time to fight back. And they didn't. Oh, you see, Virginia, their Supreme Court knocked down their gerrymandering. So they took it to the big Supreme Court, like the U.S. Supreme Court, SCOTUS, if you will. And they said, nah, you're out. You're out. Which reminds me, I wrote a piece about, those muskets. Remember I said last week, the AP was going crazy about muskets. So I wrote about that. So something like, I forget what it's called. Why is AP in a manic panic over the muskets? Something like that. Something, oh, so clever, KDJ, manic panic. Look at you. Look at you. And it's all it is. It's, you know what I think it is? AP's going after the musket. They're going after the musket because, well, you know, it's a vintage thing and, you don't really hurt people with musket. You can, sure, of course. But I think the reason they're going after the muskets to say how bad muskets are, folks, I think it's because the musket is what earned our freedom here. So with the 4th of July coming up, you know, those lefties don't like to see us have fun. They're going to poo-poo all over the 250th anniversary. Commie Mom Donnie already said no parties of 20 or more. Charming. Now we got this. Better go after the musket. Bunch of idiots. The more they do, the dumber they look, though. The more they do, the dumber they look. Folks, so much going on. And I got a little funky lung, as you can tell. What do we got coming up next? I'm working on my teasers. Can you tell? Working on those teasers. We'll do the China spy thing. It's not just a lady in California. It's probably something in your house. And the Taliban is selling children for immoral purposes. And I got to tell you about this Iranian guy. Someone snapped their finger, said, give me 20 terror attacks. He said, no problem, boss. Hold on.
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0: Well, ladies and gentlemen. Just heard the commercial about the Freedom Truck, AMAC Freedom Truck. And I said, I wonder if these things are getting vandalized. And I searched, and I'm going to tell you exactly what I found. But first, we've got a call. We've got Patriot Anthony from Ronkonkoma. Patriot Anthony, you are on the Kevin Downey Jr. Show. How are you, sir?
1: All right, my man. You remember me? I was the guy with the O-ring gasket on your oil filter.
0: Yes, I do.
1: I got a quick question that I love you, first of all, but I definitely got a quick question for you. What if Trump decided to say to the illegals that are here that have no criminal record, we'll let you stay, you just got to learn the language and the history of this country, but you got to vote Republican? I think that would go over really big with the Democrats or the liberals.
0: You know what? You, sir, are a genius, because that would just take everything from them, wouldn't it?
1: Oh, I would love it. That's why I figured, let me say that on the air. Hopefully somebody will hear that and get a little bright idea.
0: Patriot Anthony, I'll make you a deal. If Trump does this, you and I are going to kill a bottle of Spy Trail bourbon together as we laugh our money makers off. Because this would be great.
1: You got it.
0: Imagine that.
1: You got it. Oh, yeah, I would love that. We got to get Hannity, and then he'll tell us.
0: There you go.
1: There you go.
0: All right, great job, Patriot Anthony. Thanks so much for calling in, buddy. Always a pleasure.
1: Yeah, you too. God bless, and thank you.
0: God bless and thank you, my friend. Thank you for listening and calling. It's Patriot Anthony, folks, with a great plan. You can stay, but you got to vote Republican. Oh, they'd be heaving bodies out. They would be, look, down now, these filthy El Salvadorians, get them out. They'd be throwing them. They'd be throwing them into like those machines that chew up trees. You know, they put them in, it spits all the flakes out. They'd be throwing them in there. Get them out, get them out. You couldn't get rid of these people fast enough if Trump made that deal. That's great. Patriot Billmore here, texting in from Maryland, says, rapper Vanilla Privilege, I totally agree. These pedophiles need to be put to death, but I'm going to one-up you. They need to do it slowly and with lots of pain and torture. I'm okay with that. You know, I understand that in our Constitution there's something about a no obscure or painful torture as punishment. Well, I don't know, maybe once in a while. Maybe once in a while. Patriot Tim here from Virginia says, hi, KDJ and DJ Cream Shoes. I totally agree. Death penalty for pedophiles. Ah, there you go. Maybe I'm onto something. Maybe I am onto something. The crowds appear to agree. Now, Patriot Steve, is that from Kalama, Washington? Kalama, get out of here. KDJ, you have brilliant knowledge of politics. Thank you, my friend. Thank you. Ever thought of running for political office? You would have a lot of support. We need someone to kick butt. No, thank you. I'm not that guy. I'm not that guy at all. That I'm telling you right now, that would be a mistake. That would be, I can sit here and talk about it. And if someone I know becomes president or wants some advice, nah, I'm fine with that. But, I would rather just sit here and make fun of these diarrhea people as we do. So, I wanted to see if these Freedom Trucks have been vandalized. Because I know Joe the Box, he drives his, you know, big van that says Trump, Trump, Trump. And I know people, there was a guy with a big motorhome, and he had cameras all over like a Tesla. People spit on it and all sorts of dumb things. So I wanted to see if anyone was attacking these Freedom Trucks. All right? So the answer is yes, but in the news, this is from The Guardian. No one reads The Guardian, I hope. Look at this headline. This is a headline. Ahead of the United States' 250th birthday, the president has launched 6 mobile museums that celebrate, here it comes, a white Christian rewriting of the nation's story. Whoa! Look at that. A white Christian rewriting of the nation's story. Folks, how can we be cool and take a dump on the conservatives? I know. Look at that. It's white. It's Christian. Hey, guess what? There are people exploding. And guess what they're not? They're not white and or Christian. Well, never mind them. It's those white Christian people rewriting history. Huh. Wonder what they think they rewrote. Keep in mind, the far left has said, what is it? Was it 1619? That's when the nation began. It's when the first slaves got here. Blah, blah, blah, blah, blah. They're going to rewrite it. I bet you none of these knuckleheads even walked into basically, it's a museum. Not even basically, it is a museum. Look at this. It says, George Washington, oh, maybe they did. It says, George Washington greets you as you enter the truck. The great man, dressed elegantly in a black velvet coat and white cravat, stares out from the 1796, Lansdowne portrait, blah, blah, blah, blah, blah. So what are they rewriting? I'm going to get to the bottom of this. But, no, they're not rewriting anything. They're not rewriting anything, folks. They just don't like the history. Remember, communists have to rewrite the history of a nation. That's what they do. And China, they've got to get rid of the four olds. Remember that? We're going to rewrite the history. That never happened. Same thing going on here. Same thing. That never happened. This is what happened. This country was stolen and racism, lots of racism, of course, and stolen lands. And the white people gave the indigenous people diseases. You know, that never happened. We've all heard the story that I heard Andrew Jackson put some smallpox in blankets and killed thousands of whatever tribe it was. Never happened. Now, British officer tried that, and it didn't work. But it literally never happened. But that's one of those things. That's how you rewrite history. Look at this guy, Andrew Jackson. He's bad. We got to go after him. Got to go after that guy. Man, I'm telling you, folks, these people are just a bunch of snot goblins. I just can't stand them. I love making fun of them. the George Washington thing? He speaks. When you walk into the bus, he says, are you willing to pledge your lives, your fortunes, and your sacred honor for the American cause? The fate of the country, the fate of liberty is in your hands. And then the Guardian says, no pressure then. Is that their joke? Huh. Yeah. They're just going after the trucks because you know what? Everything bad. Everything we like is bad. They hate country music. They hate rural people. Oh, there's a woman. She is out of her gourd. She's nuttier. She's nuttier than elephant duty. In Michigan, my home state, and she's running for something, and she's releasing a bunch of twerk videos. Here's me shaking my butt, vote for me. She calls herself a C-word in one of them, and man, she went after the military. A bunch of stupid idiots. They only joined because they didn't have any other options. They're all dumb. A friend of mine who ran a base in Kuwait that I performed at, he answered this woman, but first of all, by correcting her grammar, she misspelled praise. She said praise like praise the Lord, but she meant to say praise like the shark preys on the fish. She said the military preys on people. And he fixed that. And then he listed all his degrees. Fabulous man. One of the greatest men I've ever known. I'll just call him Patriot J, because I don't know if he wants me, to mention him. All right. Well, we got more sickness. We've got more sickness. I got to tell you about this Iranian though. He's been arrested. So here's what happened. Let's see. His name is Mohammed Bagher Sadagwadau, and he's a senior official linked to this Iran-backed militia called Kati Hizbullah. And what they do is he waits. He waits till someone says, "Hey, go do some terror," and he does them. So since this little excursion with Iran, he was told go after Europeans. Go after Jewish people. Go after Americans. That's what we want to target. And he got 18 done. According to this indictment, 18 attacks across Europe. Bombing, stabbings, arson. Whoa. Targeting Americans over there. Essentially overnight, Mr. Harakti was able to activate terror cells. That's where I'm going with this. Terror cells across Europe. 18 attacks. Wow. Folks, we've got them here. We've got them here. They're planning something. Why was there a bomb at the bottom of that dam in Alabama? Oh, man, oh, man. We got more. Hold on.

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1: 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Nassau County, Suffolk County, all the news from our island in one place. 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
2: ABC News, I'm Sherry Preston. Oil prices this morning pulling back just a bit after hitting $110 a barrel earlier this morning. Here's ABC's Lana Moise.
3: Oil prices rising overnight after a drone strike on a nuclear plant in the United Arab Emirates. Gas prices here at home now averaging around $4.50 a gallon. Republicans acknowledging little can be done to lower prices beyond reopening the Strait of Hormuz. The war and its economic toll have damaged the president's approval ratings, but his sway within the Republican Party remains strong.
2: President Trump over the weekend demanding that Iran, in his words, quote, get moving fast to reach a peace deal. New court filings show the president is dropping his $10 billion lawsuit against the IRS over the leak of his tax returns. Not mentioned in the filing, any reason why, but sources have told ABC News the Trump administration is settling the case in exchange for a nearly $1.8 billion fund to pay claims to people who say they were targeted. This is ABC News.
4: From the LI News Radio Weather Center, for this afternoon, we'll have an abundance of sunshine, high 78. Partly cloudy tonight, low 60. Mostly sunny Tuesday, high 86. Partly cloudy Tuesday night, low 64. Sun to start Wednesday, then clouds come in, showers and a thunderstorm or two in the afternoon and evening, the high 86. Left of a shower later Wednesday night, low 56. Not as warm Thursday, sunny, high 70. Partly sunny Friday, high 66. From the LI News Radio Weather Center, I'm meteorologist Jim Rinaldi.
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12: You know, ladies and gentlemen, if my alcoholic French-Canadian grandmother were alive, we'd only be 90 minutes away from opening the bar. Huh? Oh, 85. Let's not be silly now. 85. You know what? Well, I don't drink that early. But you know what I do want to do? I want to stock up on Spy Trail Distillery Libations. You've got it all in one stop. Three, count them, three bourbons. You've got straight bourbon. You've got honey bourbon. You've got black tea bourbon. It's amazing how wonderful they all are. The black tea really knocks me out. They've got smooth vodka and, of course, the gin, the sound gin. Now, you may be thinking, KDJ, I'd like to try some. Well, you can do that. How? I know. Go to my Facebook or go to my Twitter. I just recently released. They're on the road. Spy Trail's on the road doing tastings all over the place, all over Long Island. Check it out. Go to, whatever Twitter, at KDJ Radio Show. You'll find it on there. Or you can go to SpyTrailDistillery.com. They've got the dates there. That's probably the best place to go. Check it out. And then head on over to the America First Warehouse. Grab a bottle, head on over. That's what we drink over there. That's about all we drink over there, Spy Trail Distillery. When we're doing our podcast. I do Joe the Boxes podcast every Tuesday at noon. I do, ours, Gino Bisconte, Paulie Nolan from Live from Studio 6B every Wednesday. We show videos of Democrats being Democrats and we mock them because they make it so easy. 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Check it all out. That's where it happens. Now, this is wacky. This comes from my friend Victoria Taft at PJ Media. I don't know if you noticed this, but sometime over the weekend, so there's something called, Google Maps, right? And you can do, it's basically looking over your neighborhood. You can see your house. Hey, there's my car. Maybe your dog's in the backyard. Who knows? Well, Palisades burned down. All those houses are gone. They're all gone. And so if you went to Google Earth, I think it's called, and you looked at it, you go, man, all those houses really are gone. Well, they came back. No one knows how. No one knows why. But if you went to Google Earth, there it was. All the homes were back. Now, why is that? Well, I'll tell you what my friend Victoria Taft has to say. She says, don't forget, the $100 million fire aid for the Palisades victims. That didn't go to the Palisades victims. They went to nonprofit NGOs instead of Palisade victims. Well, look at that. Oh, we had a fire. It's a bad one because we didn't have water in the hydrants because a couple of minnows might have died. So we gave the money to these NGOs. They're going to keep some and send some back to us. That's what we do. Well, that's blowing up in the LA mayor Bass, blowing up in her face, just making her look bad. This guy Spencer Pratt is just clown slapping her. His commercials are hilarious. They think this is Silicon Valley, maybe trying to help Karen Bass a little. Well, let's put it back up. We don't want people going and being reminded of this horrible fire that Karen Bass all but started. Remember when Gavin Newsom, the reptile, hail Gavin Newsom. That fire was started by climate change. Never mind the guy we busted for arson. Was he here illegally? I forget. Never mind him. It was caused by climate change. And that's Trump's fault. Oh, so there's a big strike, the Long Island Railroad, folks. It's probably the biggest commuter train, I would imagine, in the nation. And it brings millions of Long Islanders into and out of New York City every day. They're on strike. And Kathy Hochul came out and actually blamed Trump. She said, oh, Trump did it. He had nothing to do with it. Trump did it. You know, someone else may have said this. I forget. Trump should fix it. He should he said, all right, I didn't start it. But see, if he does, it's going to look like he started it. But if he were able to wrap this up in an afternoon, that would be the death of Kathy Hochul's career. Bruce Blakeman, God, we need him to win, would very possibly sail into victory if that were allowed to happen. If that were allowed, and it's not going to be allowed. Okay, so let's talk about the World Health Organization causing a little trouble. They just can't shut up. They were all about hantavirus last week. Today, it's Ebola virus. That's right. The World Health Organization declared over the weekend that the Ebola outbreak in the Democratic Republic of Congo is now a global health emergency. Wow. Well, tell us about it. Well, 8 people died that they know of. Maybe 80. Maybe 80 people died thus far. I don't know if this is over a month, a week. They leave that out. Remember, it's the World Health Organization reporting. They don't want you to know the truth. But here's the question. Why declare an emergency? I was hoping you would ask that, because here's the answer. It's kind of like when Kathy Hochul declares an emergency. It opens up more money to her, more power. Of course, the World Health Organization, they have no power unless you give it to them. Stop giving it to them. Hello, Europe. Stop giving power to the World Health Organization. Well, they declared an emergency because if you're a member country, well, you've agreed to certain things. When you hear World Health Organization declaring an emergency, well, you're supposed to share your resources to stop the disease. Share your resources. In other words, hey, you, we've declared an emergency. We need money from you. Probably need some healthcare supplies. So why don't you just give it to us? Because you're one of us. And just give it to us. And we'll do whatever we want with it. Maybe we'll sell it. Money to be made there. Maybe we'll keep it, because we're planning other things. We've got other things, the hantavirus, the nanovirus. We've got all sorts of scary viruses coming your way, and we just might want to stockpile. Or maybe we just don't want the United States to have it. That could be it. Oh, look at this. Oh, someone just mentioned Rob Bartlett on the Ebola virus. I missed it. Sorry about that. So, folks, the World Health Organization, they are dominating the news lately. That's not an accident. That is not an accident. That is a bona fide on purpose, bona fide on purpose. And they're going to keep doing it because they are in panic mode. Trump is doing, he's doing way better than anyone thought. He's doing way more than anyone thought. All right? Way more. And they're coming at him from every angle. Every angle. Oh, we tried gerrymandering. That didn't work. Oh, Abigail Spanberger, she did get a nice little anti-Second Amendment gun law passed. No, after, I think, July 1st. Wow, what do you know? July 1st. What happens on that weekend? Oh, that's right. The 250th anniversary of this great nation. As of July 1st, you can't buy what some idiots would call an assault weapon. Can't buy it. No more, the smallest mag you can get for that now is 15 rounds. Right on July 1st. Oh, you had the weekend off. You're going to take your kids, celebrate, go pick up an AR. Not in Virginia, you're not. Good luck. Good luck with that. Oh, man, oh, man. And then, of course, we've got the AP going after the muskets, and we've got the Guardian going after the big freedom trucks. Wow, it's almost like the left doesn't want us to have fun on the 4th of July, Independence Day. The big one, 250 years. This is amazing. I can't wait. But look, can you see how they're circling the wagons to make sure we don't have a good time? That's why they hate country music, because it's so associated with people on the right. I was talking to a bartender in, where was I? It was in New Jersey somewhere. And I had just gotten back from performing for the troops. He goes, oh, perform for the troops? How's that? Bunch of rednecks, I bet. I go, they're wonderful. They couldn't be happier to see us. And I couldn't be happier to perform for them. Oh, sorry, KDJ. I just thought maybe, a bunch of rednecks. No. You see, the left hates the military. They've been told to. Makes them cool. Makes them cool if you hate the military, hate the cops.

0: on various human rights groups. Human rights groups who don't want to be a part of this article. Why? Because it condemns, well, it condemns the religion of pieces and pedophilia. Can't do that. Can't do that if you're going to be a big leftoid. No, no, no. I've got nothing to say against those people over there who like to marry children, and once in a while, they blow up. Once in a while. Again, don't mention that. Go after the Christians rewriting history in the truck. That's what we want to do. Folks, it's amazing to me that we haven't won yet. I mean, how much worse does it really have to get for people? Are there people still on the fence going, yeah, I don't know, man. I'm okay with Muslims killing gay people in Ferndale, Michigan, or trying to, and Muslims killing Jewish babies in, I forget what part of Michigan that was from. No, that's fine. It's these Christians we got to look out for. I'm okay with it. And they're selling baby brides? Well, you know, that's their culture. No, we don't have to shut up. We don't want to shut up. We do not comply. We do not comply. And being kind and not talking about these things is not kindness. That's not kindness. Well, you're trying to be, you know, PC. And no, what you're doing is saying, we're going to let people do this. We're going to let them explode. We're going to let them shoot gay people. We're going to let them sell children. Because, you know, woke or something. Something. I don't want to be one of those MAGAs. They're the ones going nuts. All right, so they sell their kids into sexual slavery. What do you care? What do you care, KDJ? Well, you know, I'm not an animal, so it kind of bothers me. A great deal. A great deal. But no, no, no. Right now, there's a trans pedo witch, Wiccan, whatever he is. He's hammering out the details of his new scheme at a prison in New Jersey, where he wants to dance naked and drink Wiccan potions and dance with the devil beneath the pale moonlight. Ha ha! Batman nailed it that time. Nailed it! Alright, let's see. Nah, we can do that. Nah, alright, we're not going to do all these. I'm sorry, I'm just trying to... We'll do this one because this is kind of funny. I don't know if you've heard about this, but the U.S. arrested an Air Force pilot from Cuba last year. All right? They arrested him because he was, I don't know, I guess he snuck into the country. And what happened was he has information on the Castro brothers. That would be Fidel, he's the dead Castro, and his brother, Raul, he's the live one. Turns out they shot down an airplane in 1996 delivering American humanitarian supplies. Two Cubans from the U.S., they were American citizens, Cuban exiles, trying to bring food to Cuba, and they were shot down. And people have been trying to go after the Castros ever since then. But they had no proof because no one over there would talk, and then you got to get them out. But that's not getting them out is not that tough. Ask Maduro. Who is protecting him? Oh, Cubans. Well, all right. Yeah. If we want you, Raul, we shall have you. We shall have you. But they're really, now there's a couple of people, Cubans, they're representatives in, I think they're both in Florida. Mario Diaz Balart and Carlos Jimenez. Yeah, they're both from Florida. Both Republicans. Folks, you will be hard pressed to find a Cuban who does not hate, and I mean hate communism. You will not. I lived in a Cuban neighborhood right after getting divorced. It was 99% Cuban, 1% divorced white guy with bad credit. Because when you get divorced, your credit goes away. It goes to hell. But yeah, they might have something on this guy. Will it mean anything? I wouldn't put it past Trump. He is on fire lately. Don't believe the polls that they're telling you on the left. Trump is killing it. That's why Cassidy's gone. MAGA lives, folks. MAGA lives. So get yourself some spy trail. Get yourself some pulled pork. We're going to have fun. You know what? I say this whole summer should be a party for our 250th anniversary. That's what I think. You know what else? I'll see you tomorrow. That's what I think. Be free, stay free.
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1: I'm Sherry Preston. A ruling in New York in the trial of Luigi Mangione, the accused killer of UnitedHealthcare CEO Brian Thompson. A gun and a notebook, prosecutors say, link him to the murder, can be used as evidence. However, says ABC's Peter Haralambos, other items will not be admitted.
2: The judge is limiting some information, the actual items they took from his bag at the McDonald's, specifically the gun magazine, his cell phone, passport, wallet, and a computer chip. All of those are now off the table, according to this judge. So a little bit of a win for Mangione there. But overall, this is a pretty good ruling for prosecutors here.
1: President Trump has moved to withdraw his $10 billion lawsuit against the IRS over the leak of his tax returns. In exchange, ABC News has learned for a $1.7 billion fund to pay Trump allies who believe they were wrongly investigated during the Biden administration. The cruise ship at the center of the hantavirus outbreak is now docked at the Dutch port of Rotterdam for disinfection. This is ABC News.
3: From the LI News Radio Weather Center, for this afternoon, we'll have an abundance of sunshine, high 78, partly cloudy tonight, low 60. Mostly sunny Tuesday, high 86, partly cloudy Tuesday night, low 64. Sun to start Wednesday, then clouds come in, showers and a thunderstorm or two in the afternoon and evening, the high 86. Left of a shower later Wednesday night, low 56. Not as warm Thursday, sunny, high 70. Partly sunny Friday, high 66. From the LI News Radio Weather Center, I'm meteorologist Jim Rinaldi.
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15: I'd like to welcome everyone to the Frank McKay Show. Frank McKay here. So much more importantly, Flash Shelton is our very special guest, and The Squatter Hunter is our subject today, and it's a docuseries on A&E, and I know a lot of people are just dying to see this on top of that list, by the way. Premiering with back-to-back episodes on May 12th. This is going to be good, and it's unbelievable what squatters get away with. Listen, let me bring on Flash. Flash, how are you?
16: I'm doing well. Thank you. Thanks for having me.
15: And let me just clarify, The Squatter Hunter is the name. You got to be excited. Everybody's anticipating this. And let me see, squatters, right? Give me the proper name for it.
16: I'm the Squatter Hunter. The show is called Squatter.
15: Oh, there we go. Okay, I stand corrected, but you got to be excited about this. And this is a problem that so many people deal with, and it's unbelievable the leeway the law gives different folks. Give us an overview, if you don't mind.
16: I'm very excited about the show and the awareness that it's allowing me to give. And basically, an overview is that squatters are being treated like tenants. The laws are not designed to differentiate between a squatter and a tenant. So squatters are taking advantage of that. Squatters are taking over homes without the intent to pay rent for free rent. They're saving 30 to 50 grand a year, basically. And until the laws change, squatters are going to continue to do this. They're always going to find a way. These people are entitled. They're, you know, narcissistic. You know, the system is flawed.
15: You know, I've dealt with quite a few. When did this start becoming a problem? And the laws changed and made these guys more like tenants. If you try to get them out, the amount of rights that squatters have is just unbelievable. And if it's one thing if it's a woman and her kid, they're just late on their rent or something along those lines. That's not the case. I mean, there are people who are just setting up to be free renters or free loafers or whatever you'd want to call it. What are you running into that surprised you? Is there anything in particular?
16: You know, I think that it's something that has been going on for a long time, and it's time for laws to change. I remember as a kid learning very young that, you know, you could live for free for 6 months if you stop paying rent, at least, and then they just move on to the next one. So this has been going on for a long time, the entitlement of people. You know, the thing that, you know, I guess initially the thing that surprised me the most is the fact that, you know, it is so easy. It is so easy to just create reasonable doubt. Law enforcement can't do anything. And squatters know that. And You know, and the other thing that I think surprised me is that there are people out there that are actually training squatters on how to take over a home. I recently found a guy on TikTok, and I'm going to expose him as somebody who is training squatters.
17: That's unbelievable. That's unbelievable. But, you know, it shouldn't be surprising to me. I would think somewhere around the housing crisis when, you know, people started and the short sales and all of that started to become, there was such a glut of housing that people would just simply just move into something that wasn't there. Are you finding that the squatters are taking advantage of banks on foreclosed property? People, you know, like you and me that are renting out homes, or is it a combination of the both that you're dealing with?
16: Well, I mean, it's a combination of both, but I deal mainly with homeowners, with people like you and I that are just trying to survive themselves. They are the victims that I'm finding. You know, a bank-owned property that might be abandoned and somebody's trying to do that for shelter, you know, those aren't typically the people I'm going after. It's the victim. It's the everyday guy who's just paying a mortgage that the system sees homeowners as rich. And that's not the truth. Just because you own a mortgage doesn't mean that you're rich.
17: Flash, the idea that these folks are bold enough to, you know, just live someplace rent free and to point to, you know, their personal bill of rights makes me think that some of them are desperate enough to attack. And I'm not asking you to spoil. In fact, we don't want you to spoil, but are you coming across some violent or dangerous situations for yourself?
16: You know, every situation can be dangerous, and I spend a lot of time in preparation, in background searches, looking for, you know, license plates or individual pictures. We do a lot of surveillance, and it's all about timing and making sure that the right individual is the person that we approach at the right time. And we make sure that the situation is as safe as we possibly can. And if it's not going to be safe, then, you know, I realize that's when law enforcement needs to keep it civil.
17: You know, in my county, which is Suffolk County, out, you know, where the Hamptons are and beyond, you know, we got a pretty big county, you know, 1.5 million people here. The sheriff is responsible for evictions. Sheriff happens to be a friend of ours here, but they're completely overwhelmed by the amount of squatters that they have. And again, get caught up in the red tape. Are you finding other areas, maybe let's say in the South or the Midwest, and I don't know what jurisdictions you're dealing with, but do different geographical areas handle the squatter situation differently?
16: I'm doing this across the United States, and I find that they are all pretty much overwhelmed. Even when you get a judge's order, sheriff's departments are, they're 6 to 8 weeks and even sometimes more backlogged, so they can't even act on an order quickly. The system isn't friendly. There's no quick removal in place anywhere.
17: Give us a little teaser, a little taste of what we're going to see on the 12th. I'll be watching, and we're going to be talking about it after we left you go ultimately. But give us a little taste. What are we expecting?
16: We have a situation where, you know, we've got a snake involved. You know, we've got a situation where I think the audience is going to be able to relate to, you know, people making money off of someone else's home. I think all the episodes are going to be very entertaining, and people are going to be able to relate to it and look at it and think, you know, this could happen to me.
17: I'm kind of looking at it that this show may end up bringing light to a lot of people who have no idea that this is going on, because I think there's a large part of the population that doesn't realize what problems squatters are until they actually have to deal with it themselves. Let me ask you for a website, a social media site, and I'll keep you on schedule. Do you have anything that you can point us to where we could follow along with what you're doing?
16: My Instagram is just at Flash Shelton, and then I have YouTube, Outside the Box with Flash the Squatter Hunter, and TikTok, Flash Shelton, the Squatter Hunter, I think. I'm on X as well.
17: Listen, we'll find you for sure. Congrats, and I can't wait till the 12th to watch what you're doing, and I hope to speak to you again in the future. Squatters is the name of the show on A&E, everyone. Flash, thanks so much for being here.
16: All right, man. Thanks for having me, and take care.
17: Flash Shelton, everyone, the Squatter Hunter. His show is called Squatters. It's a major problem in this country, and probably the world, but more so in our country, I imagine. We give so many rights to people, and that's great, but people take advantage of those rights, and there are folks out there that just have you know, a home from, who knows, maybe a family member left them a home. They're renting it and they're hoping to make money, and they got to pay them sometimes a mortgage. But even if the house is paid off, they got to pay the taxes. Somebody moves in there for whatever reason. Somebody knew the place was vacant, and they get a couple pieces of mail, and they're there for any number of months. Try getting them out. You know, it's not easy. In fact, I know some people that we're recommending, when they're selling the house, you sell it as occupied, that the house is occupied, which, you know, means squatters are there. People can get a bargain on the house, but, you know, you knock a few thousand off. Or you can go to the squatters and say, look, here's one time offer. Here's $5,000. Here's $5,000. Get out and out completely, and you'll get the $5,000, and you can get set up. Some of them, you know, might be like, wow, $5,000. And maybe they'll move on to another house to squat at. It's just amazing to me that this has become such a problem, and it is. Frank McKay here signing off. Flair Shelton has been our very special guest, and Squatters is the name of the show. A&E. Frank McKay signing off. We'll see you next time on The Frank McKay Show.
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17: I'd like to welcome everyone to the Frank McKay Show. Frank McKay here with Kevin Sorbo. He's done so many great things in his career, and listen, it just gets better. I can't wait to see Miracle in East Texas. It is a film, and I'm seeing it because of him. So many good things happening, but let's talk about Miracle in East Texas. Kevin Sorbo, how are you?
19: I'm very fine. Thank you for having me on. You know, this is a fantastic family movie. It's PG rated. It's a true story set in 1930. Right in the heart of the Depression. It's about two con men, played by myself and John Ratzenberger, that went through Oakland and Texas, and they would woo widows out of their money on oil wells that were never going to come to fruition. They would sell 500% of the shares, move on to another town, and then they get to Texas, and Kilgore, they strike oil by accident, largest oil find ever. This movie's won 10 film festivals. It's won everything from best romantic comedy, judges' favorite, audience favorite. People love this movie, and people go to sorbostudios.com, sorbostudios.com. They'll see the link for Miracle in East Texas. They can press the button. That'll bring them to about their zip code, and that zip code will tell them what theater is near their home.
17: Yeah, you know, I was going to ask you about all the awards and all the accolades that it's gotten during the process, during the festival process. Does that, you know, validate it going into it? Not that you needed it. It's a nice way to launch a film when you get these kind of accolades, whether it's your peers or people who judge these type of things. And do you go into an opening day differently because of that success?
19: It's definitely important, certainly important for independent movies like the ones I do. We're not shooting these $300 million Avatar, Pirates of the Caribbean movies with $100 million advertising. These movies are in that $3 million range, and people think that's a lot of money. Well, in Hollywood, that's like catering budget on Pirates of the Caribbean. So, you know, we need word of mouth to get these wonderful movies out. I like to do movies that made me want to be an actor in the first place, movies that Hollywood used to do. I mean, they don't do really movies like this anymore that have character development. Every movie they put out there is just 50% of it's just visual effects. You feel like you're just watching a video game. This is just a wonderful movie. You got Lou Gossett Jr. is in it. My wife, Sam Sorbo's in it. I mentioned John Ratzenberger. I directed as well. Tyler Mayne is in it. People know Tyler as Sabretooth from X-Men and Jason and the Scary Jason Reborn movies. And
17: yeah,
19: just a wonderful, fun ride. People love this movie. Like I said, it's PG. You can take your 7-year-old and just enjoy this movie.
17: The cast alone is worth the price of admission. Ratzenberger, I think if you add up all of his box office, you know, keep in mind he's done every Pixar movie there is. I mean, literally every Pixar movie there is. John Ratzenberger is there, but he's such a wonderful, wonderful actor. And, you know, not just the comedics. He's just terrific. Lou Gossett Jr. is Academy Award winner, right? So you have an amazing crew here. The story sounds terrific. You know, has kind of the Sting type feel, you know, maybe because there's the period. It's the idea that it's con men. Is there anything that the movie reminds you of?
19: Well, Frank, that's actually funny you brought this thing, because the guy who wrote this is Dan Gordon. Dan Gordon's an Oscar-nominated writer. He wrote The Hurricane for Denzel Washington, writer of Kevin Costner, 60 episodes of Highway to Heaven from Michael Landon. He wrote this script over 30 years ago for Paul Newman and Robert Redford. For whatever reason, the timing, yeah, so for, you hit it right in the nail. So for whatever reason why they didn't do it, I was told from Dan that just the timing, this was wrong for all their schedule. And, of course, Paul Newman's passed away since then, but I'm a big fan of both those guys. That's the reason I want to be an actor. So to get the script to come my way, I jumped on it right away. And I was fortunate to direct it and had just a wonderful time with a great crew, yeah, that would just work their butts off on this thing. And so, like I said, hitting these film festivals is important because it gives it a little cachet. Just getting the theaters is an accomplishment itself, and this small independent movie runs 750 screens, and that just helps the, you know, when you go into streaming, if you go to Netflix or Amazon or anywhere, that gives it some cachet that's actually been in movie theaters. It's important stuff in the production of the movie.
17: You know, I love what you've done career-wise. You've done the big stuff, and you've done the smaller stuff, but everything that you seem to be in now seems like a passion project. And I love indie film, and I think you do it well, and the people that you're around. Do you have the same crew with you all the time, or is it parts of the same crew, or is it based on availability? It just has the feel of a passion project every time you do something like this.
19: Well, the same crew I worked with, we actually shot up in Canada. I showed this to like 450 oil guys in the heart of Texas, and one of the guys, when I did a Q&A afterwards, said, "Hey, I know where you shot that." And I said, "No, you don't." So, out in a ranch outside of Calgary. And here's the thing. If you look east, you see the Rocky Mountains and downtown Calgary. But if you look west, it's Texas. And we shot in the same ranch that Clint Eastwood used to shoot Unforgiven. So if it's good enough for Clint Eastwood, it's certainly good enough for me. And, you know, it is called show business. So, you know, it's, you get a very big tax credit up there in Canada. In fact, my second series after Hercules was called Andromeda, Gene Roddenberry's series, was shot in Vancouver. So there's a lot of stuff shot in that country because the tax credits are so big.
17: Terrific. Listen, I can't wait to see it. Congratulations on everything, not just Miracle in East Texas, but your whole career, the whole direction. And look, the passion you have for what you do is just, you just can't buy that. It's just absolutely terrific. Tell us anything else we should know about Miracle in East Texas. Looking forward to it. We're going to talk about it after we let you go, but give us anything else we should know before we head into theaters.
19: Well, I hope they go to sorbostudios.com. That's the best place to go. Sorbostudios.com. You can sign up right there for everything about Miracle in East Texas, like I said, to find out what theater you're at. And please tell the world. We need to fill those seats up. You know, Fathom Event is very great to get little movies out there. We need to fill up the seats to make sure we get more days and more screening time. So I get stopped all the time by people telling me they love my movies like What If, God's Not Dead, and Let There Be Light. Please make more. While I'm making more, we need your support to get it out. You guys are our advertising, hoping people want to see a good family movie for a change.
17: Yeah, well, we do. You know, a lot of people do. So, listen, congrats again to you and Sam and everything that you're doing. Your mission to create positive films is well noted here, and we'll be talking about it. Kevin, thanks for being here.
19: My pleasure. Thanks for your time. Appreciate it.
17: Kevin Sorbo, everyone. Go to Sorbo Studio. I love this. You know who does this, too? And I'm not talking about the inspirational films, but you know who makes his own films, and he's been on here a lot. He's been on my show a lot. John Schneider from Dukes of Hazzard. Kevin Sorbo with Hercules, right? He was first broke in as, and he's done a lot of things since, but I've got to love the fact that he's doing independent film. I absolutely love that. John Schneider, too. To me, that's inspirational. The fact that they're saying no to the Hollywood structure. Kevin Sorbo can get work, you know, in Hollywood, and so can John Schneider. But instead of, you know, kind of dancing to the tune of the big guys, of the big studios, and then taking what they can get, or, you know, taking something less than what they wanted. Instead of all of that, they make their own films. You gotta absolutely love it. Miracle in East Texas, I am literally checking it out because I want to support independent filmmakers, independent films, and, you know, a couple of con men working their way across Texas to do whatever the hell they're going to do. But John Ratzenberger, you know him from Cliff Clavin, but he's been in every Pixar movie. Box office must be like through the roof. But Lou Gossett Jr., I've had all three of these guys now on show. Lou Gossett Jr. we've had a couple of times, and Ratzenberger, a great story and very interesting. He's more than Cheers, that's for sure. But whenever you have an iconic role like Cliff Clavin, you know, he was the annoying postman in that, and Norm's best friend, and George Wentz, character of Norm, and the two of them were the barflies that were always there with Sam, idolizing Sam and all that. So, but anyway, Ratzenberger got that role. You know, he said it on the show, but he got that role when he walked in and he got turned down for, I don't know what role he was putting in for. He felt like he was going to get turned down because they shot him down. And he says, "Hey, do you have a know-it-all?" And they said, "What?" And he said to the people that were screening him, the casting people, he said, "Do you have a know-it-all? It's a bar, right? So there's always a know-it-all in the bar." You know, he started going off on a character, and they were intrigued, and then they were pleased, and he ended up getting the role as Cliff Clavin Ratzenberger is in this, Lou Gossett Jr. Sam Sorbo is a wonderful actress as well, but Kevin Sorbo from Hercules fame and so much more has been our very special guest. And the name of his film is Miracle in East Texas. Frank McKay signing off. We'll see you all next time on the Frank McKay Show.
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1: I'm Sherry Preston. A ruling in New York in the trial of Luigi Mangione, the accused killer of UnitedHealthcare CEO Brian Thompson. A gun and a notebook, prosecutors say, link him to the murder can be used as evidence. However, says ABC's Peter Haralambos, other items will not be admitted.
2: The judge is limiting some information, the actual items they took from his bag at the McDonald's, specifically the gun magazine, his cell phone, passport, wallet, and a computer chip. All of those are now off the table, according to this judge. So a little bit of a win for Mangione there. But overall, this is a pretty good ruling for prosecutors here.
1: President Trump has moved to withdraw his $10 billion lawsuit against the IRS over the leak of his tax returns. In exchange, ABC News has learned for $1.7 billion fund to pay Trump allies who believe they were wrongly investigated during the Biden administration. The cruise ship at the center of the hantavirus outbreak is now docked at the Dutch port of Rotterdam for disinfection. This is ABC News.
3: From the LI News Radio Weather Center, for this afternoon, we'll have an abundance of sunshine, high 78, partly cloudy tonight, low 60. Mostly sunny Tuesday, high 86, partly cloudy Tuesday night, low 64. Sun to start Wednesday, then clouds come in, showers and a thunderstorm or two in the afternoon and evening, the high 86. Left of a shower later Wednesday night, low 56. Not as warm Thursday, sunny, high 70. Partly sunny Friday, high 66. From the LI News Radio Weather Center, I'm meteorologist Jim Rinaldi.
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16: I'd like to welcome everyone to the Frank McKay Show. Frank McKay here with the one and only Eve Plum, Happiness Included, Jan Brady, and Beyond. I'm very excited about this. I know the least about Eve than all the Brady kids. I've spoken to all of them over the years, and then finally Eve, who was my favorite growing up. How about that? And I haven't said that to all of them. But without further ado, let me bring on actress, entrepreneur, singer, a little bit of everything. You know her as Jan Brady, of course. But Eve Plum, how are you?
17: How are you, Frank? I'm glad to see that you're interested in reading the book.
16: I'm very interested in reading the book. And how was it for you writing the book? I mean, was it a little bit of what they always say about a biography, a little painful, a little cathartic, a little bit of all the emotions all mixed in? Was it like that, or am I making too much of it?
17: Not at all. It took 2 years. I think that's what the thing was that was surprising for me, was that it took 2 years. Publishing industry is very different than television. But I decided to finally do it. I decided to write a book. I hadn't told my stories in other people's Brady books. Finally decided to do it. I wanted to talk about my time before the Brady Bunch on TV shows and the Brady Bunch and after the Brady Bunch. And I was fortunate enough to work afterwards. And now I'm doing a company, Plum Goods, which has my designs on stuff like, I don't know, coffee cups and household items and phone cases. It's so much fun to work on. And now I got something I want to ask you about. I'm coming up with a new idea, and I have to ask folks if they think it's a good idea.
16: Yeah.
17: It's a line of jewelry. It's a necklace and a charm bracelet, and it's called Jan's Locket.
16: Ah, I know the reference, that's for sure. The locket,
17: okay.
16: My locket.
17: That's for Jan. Gets a locket from Secret Admirer, who, spoiler alert, is Alice. She's such a sweet little girl, such a sweet story, and I thought, I would love to do this. And then the charm bracelet will have things like a tiki as a charm or a doghouse, as well as a locket. I'm going to try to figure out, I don't know, I've got to figure out how to get in touch with K Jewelers or Zales or Pandora to help me get this out into the world, because I've had it in my mind for such a long time and I really want to do it. Writing the book was really good for understanding, you know, talking to fans and stuff, understanding how much people love the show, and being able to tell them stories people haven't heard before. I'm sharing my personal photographs and my actual real childhood stories and, you know, the rest of my life as well. And it's been quite interesting. I had a wonderful co-writer, you know, Marcia Wilkie, who's really able to sort of craft the things that I said into, like, a better sentence, because I'm not necessarily a writer. And I think the first time you take on something this big, you know, it's not going to be great right off the bat. And I hadn't been writing and making other books, because you have to, in art and in life, you have to make mistakes. You have to fail. It's the only way you learn, and that's really hard. But you'll know that once you have an instinct about something, it's because you've had the experience of making so many mistakes. You're like, I know better than that, or yes, that works. It's because you have done a whole bunch of work that you didn't even realize you did. making a whole bunch of mistakes.
16: I think your Lockett idea is terrific, and I can't imagine somebody not jumping up and grabbing that. Let me ask you, you are the only one, and correct me if I'm wrong, but you're the only original cast member, kids anyway, who didn't participate in a lot of, there's no fake Marsha, right? There's no fake Bobby, but there is a fake Jan. Are you the only one who didn't participate in certain, I don't know, recreation, the Brady Bunch?
17: No, I did not do the variety show. Maureen did not do one of the television movies, and Susan did not do it.
16: Ah, okay.
17: The variety show was the only thing I didn't do. I did all the rest of them.
16: By the way, that's no judgment. I was disappointed not to see you in any situations. There is a fake Jan, and she's made a career as fake Jan, and there's no fake Marsha, there's no fake Cindy, but I would take that as a big compliment if I were you, that somebody's actually fake Jan, and she actually shows up to the different things. How about now? Do you look back, and do you appreciate what you guys went through as a crew, I guess? I mean, it's really like nothing else. There really hasn't been another show that I can compare it to. Maybe Full House in my daughter's generation or something along those lines. But do you appreciate, looking back, what you guys meant to a whole generation?
17: Absolutely. It's been something that's been with me my whole life. And it's more than one generation. It's my generation and their children and their children's children. So that's what's amazing is longevity of it. And I attribute it to the fact that it's just really never been off the air. Oh, gosh, before I forget, speaking to people in New York, I'm going to be at the Bedford Playhouse on Tuesday, June 2nd at 7 o'clock.
16: Oh, that's great.
17: I just want to make sure I said that since we're talking to New York folks.
16: What are you doing there? You're doing talk or you're doing a performance?
17: I'm not sure what the format is for this one. I've been doing a lot of these things, and each one is different. Sometimes I do a Q&A, sometimes I just sign books. I think it's sort of how the venue sets it up. And with the week and a half that I've got coming up, I'm going to Chicago tomorrow. I'm going to be at Macy's in Chicago. I'm going to be at Barnes & Noble in Los Angeles. Doing a whole bunch of stuff in L.A. Trying to keep you posted.
16: Yeah, it's terrific. Let me just ask you before I try to keep you on schedule here, too, but what hit you while you were writing the book in those 2 years that you were writing the book? Is there anything that hit you that you completely forgot about or maybe undervalued? Is there something that came up? There was a light bulb or something like that that went over your head? Anything in those 2 years that came up to you that you just completely forgot about?
17: You know, in answering questions about that certain time frame that we're talking about, I would start telling one story, and then in the telling of that would remember something completely to the side of that. I don't have a specific instance, but it would be like that. It would be sort of that stream of consciousness where you're talking about one thing and another thing comes in and says, hey, remember me?
16: Yeah.
17: And then it was either funny enough or interesting enough to put in the book or not. But it was a very interesting, different kind of process. I did the audiobook for the book, which was really great fun.
16: Well, listen, congratulations. Happiness included, Jan Brady and beyond. We're going to be talking about it as we let you go. I'm going to try to keep you on schedule here. Do you have a website or a social media site you can kind of point us to?
17: Yes, I am on Instagram and on Facebook, D.E. Flum or E. Flum. The merchandise site is flumgoods.tv, and there's also eflum.tv. So if you search for me, it's easy to find.
16: Listen, congratulations on the book, and congratulations on being a part of a couple of generations' childhood and still going. You get new fans every year. Tip of the hat to you. Can't wait to read the book. I'm going to order a couple. I'm going to give out some as presents, and a lot of Brady Bunch fans out there.
17: Yeah, some of the bookstores will have signed copies available.
16: Terrific.
17: You can order it from the bookstore that I'm going to be appearing, and I will sign a vague, like, there'll just be like a signed copy. Some of the places will have just signed copies.
16: Eve, thanks so much for being here.
17: All right. Thank you.
16: Happiness included, everyone. Jan Brady and beyond. Eve Plum is the author. I thought she was the one who didn't want to do all these things, just like Ginger, you know, with Gilligan's Island. You know, I interviewed Tina Louise, I think only once. I spoke to her a couple times. She called me out of the blue once. She had an event to promote. And this is Tina Louise, Ginger from Gilligan's Island. She said something that, oh, she doesn't want to talk about silly things. She called me. She was like, Frank. And I said, Tina Louise. I said, oh, Tina, how are you? And she said, I got your number from, and she mentioned a mutual friend. I was driving somewhere upstate, and I remember just pulling over and saying, you want to do something right now? And she said, oh, yeah, can we do it like that? And I said, yeah, sure. And I had to always have a recorder next to me driving. Whenever I go anywhere, I just always have a recorder. And she said something like, just don't want to talk about silly shows. I guess that was Gilligan's Island. You know, it's like you're talking to Tina Louise, and she's saying, don't ask me about Ginger. And it's like, oh, my God, how the hell do you do that? I thought for some reason Eve Plum was like that, too. I don't know. I shouldn't jump to conclusions. But I knew, you know, obviously she wants to talk about it now that she's got, you know, book out and so forth. I've never spoken to Maureen McCormick, Marsha, but I spoke to all the other, all at once. One time I had all of them together on a TV set, you know, a whole bunch of folks there. And Bobby Rist was there also from Cousin Oliver, you know. He's the villain of the fandom, the Brady Bunch fandom. And that was kind of funny talking. Man, he's a good guy. And he's had a real good career of voiceover work and different acting work. But he did a lot of acting as a little kid. And he was a terrific kid actor. But he took a beating as Cousin Oliver because the show went off after that. And I guess all the kids were getting a little older. And they brought him on as the cute little kid. And there's been so many parodies on that. But anyway, the Brady Bunch is something very little to watch as kids. I saw it in rerun. I was born in 1967 and it was off the air, you know, a couple of years later. I think the Friday night lineup for ABC was the Brady Bunch, and then the Partridge Family was at 8:30. So it was 8 o'clock and 8:30. The two of them killed in syndication. And I think Susan Day, if I remember, she's the one who didn't like doing any of the Partridge Family reunion. And she had Law and Order or something, but she had a pretty long stint on another show as an adult. Hopefully I'm not misspeaking on Susan Day, but I think she wasn't crazy about talking about Lori Partridge, that type of thing. I get it. You know, sometimes people are like connected William Shatner once with a friend of mine who was a big Star Trek fan and had a big show. You know, he did a big introduction. And when William Shatner got on, he said, are you kidding me? You're making a big deal about a show that I did 65 years ago, you know, something like that. But he like, and I scolded him on the air. And I was like, oh my God, just crazy. Because, you know, and by the way, you hear that about William Shatner. I've never had a problem with William Shatner. I've had him, I don't know, 6-7 times. I've had him enough where I was able to get him for other people. You know, I always had a great experience with William Shatner, but you pump it up as if that's the one thing he did. You know, he did a lot with his career, William Shatner, and, you know, maybe he's like offended that he thought the host didn't understand that or whatever it was. But anyway, Eve Plum is the middle child, right? The middle child from hell. She was Brady Bunch, which was very saccharine. Probably as a little kid watching in syndication, crushes on all of them, you know, pretty blonde girls. I spoke to Susan Olsen several times and she's interesting. You know, she's a Republican, pretty right wing. And I know that Robbie Rist, by the way, when I say right wing, I don't mean like extreme right wing or whatever, but they meaning Hollywood considers her extreme right wing. And I thought she was pretty sensible. And again, you know, I don't want to get, you know, all kinds of emails saying sensible. She said this. I don't know anything that she said that was controversial, but I do know that there was a Brady Bunch meme where they had all the cast, you know, where they had that tic-tac-toe boy with the 9 stars on there and or the 8 thing in the middle, Brady Bunch logo in the middle. They had little Cindy with a Klan outfit on. I don't know where that came from, but I think Robbie Rist, who claims that he loves Susan Olsen, he put it up on like social media. I think that's where I saw it, you know, on Facebook or something like that. And he says, I apologize because I love Susan, but I just thought this was too funny. And he put up the Brady Bunch cast, you know, the opening credits. If, you know, for those who know it, you know, little Cindy Brady in a AKK outfit, probably easy enough to find if you just Google it. But, you know, I thought that was funny, even though it was probably extremely, extremely unfair. You know, whenever I spoke to Susan, I thought she was very sensible. She just wasn't an Obama fan. And I don't think I've spoken to her recently, but I wonder if I spoke to her after President Obama left, Trump took over. I don't know if I ever spoke to her about like the transition or something like that. I've got to believe it's an overreaction to something that she said that people are, it's such a left-leaning business. And again, I apologize if she said something really terrible or if she said something racist, then I'll certainly apologize. She just didn't embrace the left. She's being crucified for that. I always had an intelligent conversation with her. I thought she was a pretty interesting interview. You say one wrong thing. The world and the political correctness, especially the world with the extreme left having so much to say, is disturbing. Anyway, I mentioned Fake Jan. I've had her on the show. Maybe she did that TV show where it was on NBC nonstop and I interviewed a whole bunch of them. Someone named Jody Ritson, you know, she handles Mickey Dolenz and the Monkees, and she's just a huge Monkees fan, but she set that up, you know, lovely lady, and she set up a lot of things early on when I first started doing the TV show, and she was just great. Always appreciated it. In case she's listening to this, always appreciated. She, maybe it was at a Monkees convention, is that possible? Brady Bunch were there, you know, the cast of the Brady Bunch, and that included Chan and Robbie Rist and all of them. And by the way, Robbie, I have
18: an interview that we aired not long ago that was from way back when. I think Doc McStuffins, a popular kids show, he did voiceover character voices for that. He was a good interview. But anyway, Frank McKay here. Eve Plum, her book is Happiness Included, Jan Brady and Beyond. Eve Plum is the author, and of course you know her as the middle child, the tortured middle child. It's funny, Marsha Wilkie, she had the famous line, Marsha, Marsha, Marsha. She might just be so burnt on all of that. Anyway, she sounds a lot like an aunt that I had. Her voice sounds like an aunt, and love my aunt who sounds like that, but she's, you know, kind of a sophisticated voice, and actually Eve kind of sounds like that as well. So anyway, thrilled to have her. Buy her book, Happiness Included, Jan Brady and Beyond. Frank McKay signing off. Eve Plum of Brady Bunch fame. Jan Brady, of course, the original Jan Brady, the only Jan, well, fake Jan, Brady Bunch movie I thought was pretty good, and I thought they did a good job with that, making fun of them. The way they went about it, I thought was great. Frank McKay signing off. We'll see you next time on The Frank McKay Show.
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18: I'd like to welcome everyone. Frank McKay here, but more importantly, Lewis Katz is our very special guest, wonderful comedian and former. Thrilled to have him. Hey, Louis, how are you?
19: I'm good. Thanks for having me.
18: No problem. You prefer Louis or Lewis? I've heard both.
19: Louis. It's spelled in a confusing manner.
18: Oh, no kidding.
19: They've made it difficult for me, yeah.
18: All right, very good. Well, listen, let's start with the beginning. Let's get a little bit of a history for you. You know, everyone sees you, you know, either as on the rise or have arrived already. But how did it all start for you? Where were you born? Where were you raised?
19: I was born in Los Angeles, and that's where I grew up. I went to UC Berkeley for college, studied abroad in Brazil for a year, stayed doing stand-up in the Bay Area, Oakland and San Francisco, and then moved to Los Angeles for a few years, and I've been based in New York for the last seven or so.
18: Any entertainers in your family?
19: No, not really. And even growing up in L.A., I knew a few people in the entertainment industry, but mostly my friends were not, and my family were not in that business. I know a couple people that were tangentially related, but not directly.
18: So many people assume that if you grew up in L.A. that you've got parents that are entertainers or at least in around the entertainment business. And, you know, maybe people in L.A. know differently, but people from elsewhere just see anybody who's in L.A. or in L.A. proper as being some kind of relative of an entertainment professional. Did you see a lot of that growing up, or were you surrounded by people that had no involvement?
19: I mean, mostly no involvement. And in fact, it wasn't until I was an adult did I realize how much the industry kind of dominates the city. Growing up, I did have one friend in elementary school who was in movies and television and stuff like that. He was a child actor briefly. And then I do have another friend whose dad is a director of horror movies. That wouldn't be the case if I lived in any other city, but that's like two people out of everyone I know, and really no one else I knew was really involved in this stuff.
18: What did it for you? Where did you get the bug? Where did you decide, hey, I'm going to get on stage, I'm going to be a performer? Was it early on? Did you do the plays and things like that in school, or did it happen a little later in college?
19: I think Saturday Night Live kind of made me want to be funny and do comedy. It was on later than I was supposed to stay up. You know, it was before there was a million sketch shows and all these different parodies of things. It was before even television began really parody itself. So, you know, you stay up late at night, past your bedtime, you get to see this, like, I don't know, weird, bizarro version of regular TV. And that seemed really cool to me. I was always a funny kid or whatever, not necessarily the class clown, but a funny guy in school. And I guess the place I could kind of break out and really get into that was maybe summer camp. Went to Jewish sleepover camp. Maybe it was a place where I kind of got to be funny and stuff like that. But I really didn't try to do anything formally until I was in college and I joined a sketch troupe. It was actually an Asian sketch comedy group because that's the only one I could find in UC Berkeley at the time. And I wrote a sketch for that, and it was very successful and a little bit controversial. And from that moment on, I knew I wanted to do something with comedy as far as, you know, my profession.
18: Yeah. How about a comedian that you either saw on TV or in person? Before you answer it, let me remind folks that maybe just tuning in or that are just turning on their radios that this is Frank McKay, but more importantly, Louis Katz. Comedians that you saw live or that you saw, you know, on TV. Did you see anybody that real stood out to you?
19: I didn't really watch a lot of live stand-up. Of course, I wasn't old enough to watch any. And like I said, I was mostly into sketch. I was into funny movies and Saturday Night Live and stuff like that. My first influences, you know, growing up, of course, Eddie Murphy and Chris Rock. And then in college, we would always, there'd be an hour of The Simpsons from like 11 to 12 or maybe 12 to 1. And then after that, on BET, there'd be Comic View. So we'd watch all the stand-ups on that afterwards. And so those were kind of my influences. I guess that's a lot of black comics. I wasn't as into stand-up as I was into sketch and stuff like that. And I think in a way it kind of helped me to have an original voice, or more of an original voice sooner. A lot of comics have this kind of thing where they start out and they just sound like their favorite comic for years. It takes them a long time to shake that off. And I think I kind of avoided that.
1: Do you remember the first comic that you met that was actually doing a living, making a living, doing what they love to do? Do you remember getting to know, or at least even meeting, the first stand-up that actually did it for a living?
19: The first open mic I did while I was still in college, and it was someone performing on the campus. And it was after a show of professional comics. So I'm sure I met one of them or saw one of them there. And that was probably the first time I met them. But I was also influenced with all that stuff. I was in a band when I was in high school, not a very good band, but I think more influential was the first time I saw others.

0: to get up there and do what you guys do. And do you have an ideal amount of shows that you would like to do a year? Is there, you know, amount that's too much? What's the ideal amount for you?
1: I mean, you know, as far as work goes, you know, if you pay me, I'll go there. So that's that. I mean, like, as far as road gigs and stuff like that goes. But as far as, you know, in town, when I'm living in New York, you know, a lot of comedians like to just, they try and get on stage and do these shorter sets they can do around town, you know, maybe 15 minutes or so, as just as much as possible. And I really found that I hit a limit where I get diminishing returns. So the amount I really like to do is about 2 shows a night, maybe 6 nights a week would be tops. And then anything more than that is really overdoing it. 3 shows a night, I'm already exhausted, and I definitely at least need at least 1 night off, if not 2.
0: That's a lot of performing. That's terrific. I was expecting to hear a lot less than that would be an ideal, but I mean, that's a terrific amount. Let me ask you, who, and you don't even have to be specific, but who are your friends? Are you friends with other comedians, or are most of your friends, most of your social contacts from outside the entertainment business?
1: I'm friends with a good number of comics all over the place, and it helps that I've lived in several big comedy cities, so I know people from all over the place. You know, I spent time in LA after I was a comedian, so I met comics there. I started comedy in the San Francisco Bay Area, so those are the people I started with. I've been in New York for several years, so I know people from all the different scenes. But I also do very much like to socialize with non-comedians a lot of the time. So a very close group of friends I stay in touch with, and I don't know, it keeps my brain a little more active, dealing with people kind of outside of comedy a lot, hanging out with them as well.
0: Well, listen, we got a couple of minutes left with Louis Katz, Frank McKay here. Why don't you give us a website or a social media site that we could kind of follow what you're doing?
1: Yeah, the website's louiskatzcomedy.com, L-O-U-I-S-K-A-T-Z, comedy.com. And you can find me, I think, with the same handle on Instagram or on Twitter. It's just at Louis Katz, L-O-U-I-S-K-A-T-Z. You can find out about all my upcoming shows, follow me on Twitter and the Instagram and all that stuff if you'd like. And, oh, you should get my album, iTunes or Amazon, If These Balls Could Talk.
0: Listen, we got about a minute left. What's the rest of the year look like for you? Is it, you know, just all performing? Do you have any TV set up? What's the rest of this year look like?
1: I'm doing a small number of West Coast gigs sitting around this one night. I'm headlining a Sacramento Punchline on August 10th. I'll be at West Coast then. And then after that, I'm really just kind of based in New York. I'm waiting on that. I was writing for this TV show. It's a very funny show. It's called The Talk Show, The Game Show. It's on True TV. And we just finished airing our first season, but I think they'll still be playing reruns, hopefully. And I'm waiting to see if that gets picked up for a second season, see if they'll bring me back as a writer. So because I'm kind of waiting around for that, I've got everything a little bit on hold. So I'm just in New York, working on new material, hopefully recording a new album in November. I'm doing a few more gigs. I'm opening for Dave Attell, who's one of my favorite comics. I'll be with him in Irvine and in Portland, Oregon. I'll be recording, hopefully it's going to be my new album.
0: Well, listen, congratulations on all the success. It's always great to talk to somebody who does what they do very well. Louis Katz does what he does
1: very well.
0: Check out his material. Check out his website. Look for him out there on the live scene. Louis Katz, thanks for being here.
1: Thank you. Thanks for having me.
0: Frank McKay signing off. Louis Katz has been our very special guest. We will see you next time.
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7: So Senator Bill Cassidy, Republican from Louisiana, lost his primary over the weekend. In fact, he came in third, right? Louisiana is a runoff state. You got to get a majority to win your party's nomination. He came in third. He is an incumbent United States senator who voted to impeach Trump and then tried to get back in Trump's good graces by supporting RFK Jr., even though Bill Cassidy, who is a medical doctor himself, knew that RFK Jr. was not right for the job. In fact, he could have single-handedly blocked RFK Jr. in committee if he so chose. But he didn't. The Republican Party is now the party of Trump. Lindsey Graham said that, not me. Lindsey Graham. Trump, who is at 33% in most polls this week, who 70% of Americans say his policies have made them less wealthy, costing them more every single day. So Cassidy will have 7 months in the U.S. Senate. I hope he becomes a truth teller. I hope he starts blocking Donald Trump, particularly on some of his health care appointees, while he's still there. I gotta tell you, I don't feel for the guy. He's allowed RFK Jr. to come forward, right? RFK Jr. is dangerous to this country. We have measles outbreaks in this country now, thanks to RFK Jr. People are doubting whether or not they should get the measles, mumps, and rubella vaccination for their children. And more people have died of the measles in the last year as a result. We're having a hard time keeping people in health and human services in top positions. And we've got a lot of kooks who have supported conspiracy theories and all other things, including RFK Jr. So I don't know, Mr. Cassidy, Senator, you got 6 months, 7 months to do something about it. I hope you use that time wisely. I also hope that Louisiana becomes a state that's in play. I don't think that it will. But Louisiana, not too long ago, was sending Democrats to the United States Senate, electing Democrats governor, electing Democrats all over it. In fact, they got a pretty large Democratic city in New Orleans. Do I think it's in play? Not right now, but I got to tell you, the numbers that I see in polling data across this country suggest that it may well be in play come November if things keep going in this direction. I mean, I saw a poll that came out yesterday, a CBS News poll. You know, Barry Weiss controlled CBS News, and I know that means nothing to you, but Trump picked her. Let's just leave it at that. That showed that Donald Trump was losing white, uneducated men. Not by much, but he was not over 50% with white, uneducated men. White, no college, I should say. Doesn't mean you're not educated because you didn't go to college. A lot of people who didn't go to college are far more educated than people who did. If that number is even remotely true, and I'm dubious on that number. Show me that number 10 times in 10 different polls, and I might have a different opinion, but I saw it in one poll, and I'm dubious on it. That means every state's in play. If the Democrats want run the right candidate who can appeal to white working class men. Been a problem for the party, since 2016. Seems to have gotten worse, but doesn't mean that it's always going to be, right? I always tell people, don't ever think that anything's permanent. I mean, in 2008, Democrats won an election that gave them 60 votes in the United States Senate. Obama won Indiana, Ohio, North Carolina. On his way to, you know, a dominant victory. And 8 years later, all that was gone. I mean, 2 years later, the Democrats lost control of the House. And they had like a 90-seat majority. There was no redistricting in between. They just lost. That 2010 loss was a devastating loss for Democrats because they lost a lot of state seats too, which allowed for a lot of Republican gerrymandering, which is still, you know, a problem. But, you know, we'll see. Again, you know, Trump's unpopularity is historic. And I know, you know, you're probably listening to our conservative station and you're saying, no, I still love him. Well, probably not as much as you used to, right? Go try to buy a car and tell me how much you love him. Listen to this. I'll be right back.
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7: 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If you're listening to this on Monday night, you might be listening to this on Tuesday in the podcast. If you're listening to this on Monday night, I'll be on later tonight, 10 p.m. If you listen to me another time, just follow me on the socials. I'll tell you where I'm going to be. So there are still a lot of people who just will not blame Trump for anything. I have a couple of friends like that. One of them was complaining to me they were out trying to buy a new car. And they were at the Toyota dealership. This is somebody who usually buys like Range Rovers and Lexuses, and they're at a Toyota dealership. And they were going to buy, they were looking at a Land Cruiser that was going for $80,000. And they said they couldn't believe how much cars have gone up in the last 2 years. They lease their cars and they get new cars every 2 years. They could not believe how much they've gone up. And I said, well, why do you think that is? You think that tariffs and inflation put together, brought on by failed policies of the guy you love? And I, you know, again, I don't have the heart to say it to them personally. So hopefully they're listening to the show today. They know who they are. And I didn't have the heart to say it to them personally because I just didn't want to get into a political conversation with them because again, they just are blinded by Trump. Trump is the reason things cost more. Full stop. He is the president of the United States and has been for a year and a half, right? Time to blame him for what's going on. His little tariff scheme screwed a lot of things up supply chains wise. And that's causing prices for things like cars to go up. Inflation, which he said he was going to reduce, eliminate on day one. He said, if it's still going up a year from now, you can hold me responsible. It was 3.8% in April. 3.8%. That's high. It's higher than it was most months under Biden. When Biden left office, inflation was about 2% a month the last year of his office. 2.5% tops, which is about the normal rate. The thing that makes it worse is it didn't have to be this way. Inflation was coming down before Trump came into office. And then Trump instituted policies that raised inflation. Inflation in the month of April is caused completely by Trump's own hand in starting a war of choice with Iran. Now, he keeps saying that he doesn't think about Americans' financial situation. And if you think I'm lying, look it up. Not only did he say it when he was confronted by Bret Baier on Fox News, he said he'd say it again and that it was a perfect statement. He doesn't think about your financial situation. Doesn't care. He has no concern about you. Now, his own financial situation he cares very much about, which is why he's made 3,700 stock trades since becoming president of the United States. That's probably more than all presidents in the history of this country have made in their entire presidency. He's done it in the last 19 months. Those of you who are out there still complaining about Nancy Pelosi's stock trades, take a good hard look at Donald Trump. I know that if you're in a bubble, I'm the only person who sometimes gets in there and tells you that. But take a look. Look it up. Don't just take my word for it. It is happening. But he doesn't care. He doesn't think about your financial situation. They keep saying that Iran's nuclear ambitions had not gone away. That's their excuse. They still had ambitions to get a nuclear bomb. I have a lot of ambitions too. I'm sure you do. Doesn't mean it's going to happen. I have an ambition to, you know, one day win the United States Open golf tournament. It's never going to happen. Scottie Scheffler doesn't have to be concerned about me. Rory McIlroy, they have no need to worry about Chris Hahn's ambitions. And again, I thought that we bombed the ambition out of them with Operation Midnight Hammer. Where'd that go? I'm just saying, America, I don't know how he's still at 33%. I don't get it. And I don't understand how there are still people in this country who, you know, no matter what, I mean, think about Bill Cassidy. Again, I don't feel bad for him. I really don't. He had a chance to stop JFK, RFK Jr., and he did not. But coming in third in his primary because Trump didn't like him. That's Trump's Republican Party. So every Republican is in the same boat as Bill Cassidy. Every single one of them. They need to do what he wants them to do. And what he has wanted to do and done to this country over the last 18 months has not put you in a better situation. In fact, you are in a far worse situation now than you were when he took office on January 20th, 2025. Far worse position. I mean, unless your name is Trump. Or you're in on the grift, because God knows there's a lot of people in on the Trump grift. Everybody in that administration wants their share of the grift. They want their peace. So, keep having conversations with your Trump friends. It's a slow, delicate process getting them out of that, you know, cult-like devotion to this man. But they're starting to see problems, and eventually they'll connect the dots. At least I hope. I'm Chris Hahn, and that's The Daily Rant.
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And once again, welcome to our Monday edition, ladies and gentlemen. 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It serves to support law enforcement, participate in special events and programs, all designed to help protect our community. They care about you and keeping us all safe. From the anti-drinking and driving campaigns and protecting our children with education on the Megan's Law, the PBA promotes a great relationship between the police and the people it's sworn to serve. Suffolk County, one of the safest counties in the country, the PBA takes pride in its strong belief in our security. They have honored our fallen heroes who contribute greatly to our suburban way of life. Need to know more? Write to the website, folks, www.suffolkcountypba.org. Lou Savillo, President. Let's get right into it, folks. Let me tell you, it's going to be a busy week. It's a busy day. A lot happening locally. Traffic wasn't so bad on the LIE this morning. This is what I'm hearing from Computer Central. I should say Commuter Central, that apparently a lot of people stayed home. Long Island Railroad's on strike. The trains are there. They're collecting dust until the workers, Long Island Railroad Workers Union and the MTA gets together and makes a decision. The chief negotiator for the MTA apparently just ran out of the meeting. This just came in about a half hour ago, and he had to go to his office, so he jumped on a subway. And he needed to get some paperwork. My feeling is, and I have a source, hopefully it's a good source, that they could come to a decision rather quickly. And by the way, folks, that has to happen. Yeah, Long Island cannot exist without the Long Island Railroad. I wish it was cheaper. I wish it was more efficient. Not so bad, but and more comfortable for the Long Islanders who choose to go into the city every single day of their lives, and they work real hard, the forgotten middle class, you know what I'm talking about, we talk about it all the time, and the use of the Long Island Railroad is part of that daily activities for the great Long Islanders, the great forgotten middle class, as we said. So let's hope, maybe today, I don't know, maybe today they can come up. I thought it was kind of interesting that the chief negotiator did run out of the, and he said he had to go back to his office, and of course the news media saw him running. He had somebody with him, and they said, where are you going? He said, I have to get something. So apparently they resourced a little bit. So maybe we're close. Maybe it is close when it comes to that. What else happened this morning in the Manhattan courtroom? Luigi Mangione shows up with his fancy pants lawyers. They make a motion. That's what today's hearing was about. It was about the suppression of evidence that was seized during an arrest. Those of you who have a law enforcement background or law background kind of know what I'm talking about. Those of you who watch TV a lot with some of the different cop shows and DA shows and all that other stuff kind of get the gist of what happened. So what happened was the defense made a motion to suppress evidence. What does that mean? Stuff that you found at the time of the arrest cannot be brought into the case because it was a violation of Mangione's Fourth Amendment rights against an illegal search and seizure. So if a police officer seizes evidence that was done warrantless without a warrant, and a warrant was needed, not warrants are not needed all the time, but a warrant was needed, then that evidence will never see the light of day to a jury, which could then hurt the prosecution's case. Remember, the state of New York, or the Manhattan DA's office is looking to get a conviction against Mangione because he killed somebody. He shot him in cold blood in the back, right on a street in Manhattan. Okay, a family man. Disgusting to do that to another human being. You are a murderer. Okay, now of course he'll stand trial, but in order to convince 12 people that you are a murderer, it has to go, the evidence and the substance of the case has to go beyond a reasonable doubt. The jury has to sit there and say, I have a little doubt, but I don't have a lot of doubt, or whatever it is. I think he did it. Okay, and then they have to try to vote. You know how it works. Beyond a reasonable doubt. If you have a reasonable doubt, not guilty. If you're beyond a reasonable doubt, you vote guilty. Now, how would you do that if certain evidence could be suppressed? So the judge ruled today. I watched the whole thing, and it was fascinating. The judge in a Manhattan courtroom today, by the way, on television, very rare that you see court cases in New York with cameras. And this was a Manhattan courtroom, but the judge allowed it, said there is an inherent right to know by the public. The judge ruled that
there was some irregularities by the, there was Altoona Police Department in Pennsylvania in the seizure of evidence. So it did rule that some evidence, he did rule some evidence can be suppressed. And essentially he was talking about a cell phone, and a computer chip that apparently had evidence on it, that might have suggested a possible conspiracy with Mangione with somebody else. So that the jury is not going to be able to get the contents of that particular phone because that evidence has been suppressed in this trial. In addition to, I understand, a fully loaded magazine. Now, initially when the judge ruled that, I was in shock. I said, because obviously if he continues on with this way of thinking, Mangione may escape having some important evidence used against him. So therefore, what does that mean? That means that the jury might not be able to vote beyond a reasonable doubt because you're not presenting them with the hardcore evidence. But the judge did rule that the gun itself, because that was acquired, I believe, later on, the gun and the manifesto that essentially was, now the defense is saying it's just a diary. It's essentially writing the words of Luigi Mangione in his cause to kill people associated with the healthcare industry. And now the jury, at some point when the trial is over and the jury goes into the jury room, they would be able to read that as evidence in the case where this guy in his mind looked at what he did as a crusade against the healthcare system in America. But a man and a father of three is dead and denies his wife and denies his children the right to have the dad. And that's just disgusting. So anyhow, so the manifesto, yes. The gun itself, yes. The gun that fired the weapon obviously is that gun. It has already been shown in ballistic tests. So all of that will be utilized. Also, there's video of the shooting. Now, again, one would argue, is that Luigi Mangione? The defense would argue that. Okay, that's fine. But the person who shot that gun, it was the conclusion of the evidence would be there. So that was what the suppression was. It was a Fourth Amendment case where, in other words, there was a Fourth Amendment rights to warrantless searches and or the right to be free of those type of searches, illegal search and seizure and so on. So there was a slight win for the defense. That's Mangione's lawyers. It was a big win for the prosecution, which makes people like me very happy. And then in addition, there was a question on Miranda rights. Did you advise my client? And by the way, the stuff that we're talking about, the initial stuff that we're talking about happened in a McDonald's in Pennsylvania. So it was the Altoona Police Department, Altoona PA. The question is, did you advise him of the right to remain silent and so on? Miranda is accepted practices for the Miranda case is that you were advised your right to remain silent, your right to an attorney, the right not to have to speak without an attorney present, and one will be appointed to you and so on. Does not really have to be read unless, of course, there's going to be a sit down with law enforcement to gather the evidence for your prosecution. And they would have to tell you of your right to remain silent under the Fifth Amendment to the Constitution. And then, of course, the right to an attorney under the Sixth Amendment. Those circumstances didn't rise to that in the McDonald's. And what the judge ruled, that Mangione made what they call spontaneous statements where he was in custody and on his way to the police station and so on. And then also at the corrections offices. He spoke without any questions. He just spoke. And the Supreme Court has ruled in many instances that if a suspect in a crime makes statements without any questions or just utterances, as it was called, extemporaneously is the word, those words can be used against you. You do not have to be Mirandized. They don't have to say, do you mind shutting up? Because anything you say, you don't have to say that as a police officer. So there were some fascinating legal parts to this, legal precedents that were used in this case. So it was a fascinating case today. If you ask me, Mangione did not make out well today. The gun is going to be used. His extemporaneous statements are going to be used.
his manifesto, i.e. his diary or his plan to kill people in this country who are part of the healthcare system et al., however you want to say it. So it was what happened today was in a New York courtroom was very dramatic, folks. And so I think Mangione will get a trial where evidence will be used against him, particularly the gun. That's huge. And I'm sure there'll be other witnesses to the case. So we'll have to see. September, October will be the time of jury selection. So sit back on this one. It's going to be a while. So that's what happened today in the great state of New York. Long Island Railroad strike, Mangione hearing. We're going to take a short break. Tony Coates coming up next. We'll be all right back.

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2: ABC News, I'm Sherry Preston. Some evidence has been tossed out in the case of accused CEO killer Luigi Mangione. The items seized from his backpack during his arrest at a Pennsylvania McDonald's will not be allowed in the trial. However, the alleged weapon and writings that were seized later will be admitted as evidence. President Trump has filed the paperwork to withdraw his $10 billion lawsuit against the IRS over the leak of his tax returns.
3: It doesn't lay out any explanation or next steps, but sources tell ABC News President and his administration intend to announce a settlement, creating a $1.7 billion fund to pay out claims to those who allege they were unfairly targeted by the Biden administration. Democrats have expressed outrage over the prospect of taxpayer money being handed out to rioters who desecrated the Capitol on January 6th.
2: That's ABC National correspondent Stephen Portnoy in Washington. Congo's health minister announcing the opening of three Ebola treatment centers as a rare variant that has no known therapeutics or vaccine strikes the region. This is ABC News.
4: From the LI News Radio Weather Center, for this afternoon, we'll have an abundance of sunshine, high 78, partly cloudy tonight, low 60. Mostly sunny Tuesday, high 86, partly cloudy Tuesday night, low 64. Sun to start Wednesday, then clouds come in, showers and a thunderstorm or two in the afternoon and evening, the high 86. Lift of a shower later Wednesday night, low 56. Not as warm Thursday, sunny, high 70. Partly sunny Friday, high 66. From the LI News Radio Weather Center, I'm meteorologist Jim Rinaldi.
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17: And once again, welcome back to our Monday edition. Always good to have Mondays at 12:35. We've got the great Anthony Coates. A lot going on today, folks. I went over to some of the news during the opening part of our program. We'll be talking to Tony about those also. And we've just got an exciting week ahead of us. But the excitement is all centered around Tony Coates. Anthony Coates, how are you?
18: Oh, man, I'm the center of excitement. I'm happy. How are you, Tom?
17: I'm doing well. You know, I was thinking of there was so much going on. I mean, I don't even know where to begin. But let's talk on a really kind of a, I don't know if it's benign. I think it's important. This is an issue that's important to me. So over the weekend, I'm watching the National Mall. Apparently, the weekend was the weather was nice down there in Washington, D.C. I don't know if cherry blossom is over with yet or it's in the middle of it. But Washington, D.C., this time of year, many people are like, it's just beautiful. The monuments, the Washington Monument, Lincoln, Jefferson. Oh, my God. The White House. It gives you such a good feeling about America. Okay. And so they had a gala on the mall. And it's lead up, Tony Coates. We believe that this weekend is Memorial Day, which is like the first peg in the summertime that leads us to July 4th. And I'm so excited about the 200. I'm trying to decide where am I going to go for the 250th anniversary of America, and so much to celebrate. Of course, usually on this show right around July 4th, I read the Declaration of Independence, which we sent off over to King George and say, too bad, Georgie boy, we're not playing the game with you guys anymore. We're starting our own country. And this is all 250 years ago, and I can keep going on and on and on, but I will stop. But here's my question for you. All of the people I saw over the weekends that were so excited about the kickoff of the National Mall celebration, beautiful with the bands, I don't know, you know how we do things, the fireworks all taking place. They were all Republicans. I didn't see Chuck Schumer, you know, talking about what this means. I didn't see Senator Murphy from Connecticut saying anything about what this means, the 250. Am I being too partisan? And I don't mean to be. I want us to be divided this July 4th, this holiday season for the 250th anniversary of America. I want us to be. I so badly want us to be. I want to see Hakeem Jeffries and J.D. Vance in the same place, shoulder to shoulder. I want to see that. People are laughing at me right now, like that'll never happen. Well, your comment on this, is this just going to be for the Republican Party, for Donald Trump to showcase some of his accomplishments, even though this is 250 years of the great United States of America? The best hope, the last best hope on the planet, according to Ronald Reagan. Will the Democrats sit this one out, Tony?
18: Well, I think you may be a little bit mistaken there, because what was on the mall this weekend was really a celebration of Christianity, and it was a celebration of Christianity as the founding religion of this country. And basically waded right into making Christianity the only recognized religion in this country. So in many ways, what was held on the mall this weekend, and every weekend has a lot of a lot of events on the mall, but the right. major event on the mall that was held this weekend was really, in many ways, anti-American. It's very anti what our Constitution says, as conceived by Monroe and Jefferson. And so, you know, it waded into, I thought, very dangerous ground with the rhetoric. And by the way, we taxpayers paid for it. The $150 million was earmarked by the Trump administration to go to that rally. And many of the people that organized that rally are the same people that organized January 6th. So I'm not surprised that good folks shied away from the event, because in many ways it's not the best of what this country represents. This country was founded as a place for all religions to seek shelter and safe haven. And it's very our founders were very cognizant to have no religion as part of our Constitution. And what was held was masked as a 250th anniversary celebration, but it really was a celebration of Christianity as the official religion of this country. And so I'm not surprised that folks shied away. I think it trods into very dangerous ground. And, you know, one of the items that occurred over the weekend, and I know I heard it as a news item as I was coming on the air, is that you know, the Trump administration, Donald Trump in particular, has dropped his lawsuit against the IRS, where he basically wanted to be judge and jury in his own case and get $10 billion with a B for somehow that he was unfairly targeted. Instead, it looks like he's going to settle to get $1.7 billion with a B. As restitution for what, I don't know, but for the pain and suffering of those participants in January 6th. I mean, so, you know, this is not a good crowd of people that was gathered on the mall. I look forward to the day when, on the 250th anniversary, when we'll all be standing in front of Independence Hall and ringing the Liberty Bell and, there'll be fireworks in Boston Harbor and we'll be celebrating in New York and Valley Forge and the way this nation was conceived and dedicated by our founders, and how we enjoyed that bounty, you know, 250 years later. But I think what was held on the mall was, in many ways, anything but patriotic.
17: Yeah, and there was information like what you're saying right now. I'm looking at it more on a very with a benign optic, because there were some commentators there were saying this is to come the great celebration of the United States of America and so on. See, the whole concept of a Christian nation and so on. I as an American kind of dismiss that by saying, well, look, the founders knew darn well of what we needed to do in this country as far as religion was concerned. And I think they wrote that in, you know, a couple of years after the 12, 13 years after the Declaration of Independence about, Congress shall make no law abridging, you know, or establishing a religion. And that's embedded in our Constitution. I think we all accept that. You know, when we go to services on Sunday or Saturday or depending on when we go to services, I don't think too many Americans think about the fact that I'm going up against the religion of America. So I know I kind of dismiss. I know your argument is very valid and so on. But I dismiss that because I say as long as it's embedded, that there should be no law that abridges the right of the people and that Congress and that there should not be an established religion. I view that as sacrosanct in the Constitution. But my concern is the upcoming festivities and events that are going to take place that are we going to come together? And I'm really talking mostly about Democrats and Republicans. You know, the small towns and the small villages and the counties and parishes across this country are going to be celebrating like crazy with their parades and the fire departments will be there and the police departments will be there. And we're all going to have a great time and then the barbecues in the afternoon. But I'm talking about the leaders of this country. Will they come together on this day, on this great celebration? Because I remember 200, believe it or not. I remember the 200th anniversary. And, man, it was incredible, Tony.
18: You know, it's funny. I remember 200 very distinctly also. And the tall ships in New York Harbor and the fireworks. And there was no way not to feel an American. And I think that the rank and file American is going to be standing up and saluting at the services on the 250th anniversary. In many ways, you know, to go back to what you said, is that you regard this, and you're a student of history, you regard this as sort of, you know, settled law. And you're absolutely right that a dozen years or so after the Constitution, it really is enshrined that there's a separation of church and state. We may see it that way, but I think some of the reason that you have Americans at each other's throats right now is that things that we thought were settled, everything from freedom of religion to measles, you know, are now back. Freedom of speech is back under attack. And each week, the Supreme Court, you kind of have to crush your fingers, and just what you thought was decided law, what you thought was precedent, is getting undone. And so we may feel that way as citizens, and it shows that the citizens are well ahead of the politicians and well ahead of the Supreme Court here as to how we regard this. But our leaders are not serving us well in that somehow they miss that. They're too prone to reaction to the groups that have the most money or the most political clout at any given point in time. I think the American people, I've used this quote on your show many times, is that, you know, it comes from Dwight Eisenhower, if the people will lead, the leaders will follow. I think that when it comes to the anniversary of our country and how we feel, the pride we feel to be Americans, I think that I have no worry that Democrats and Republicans and conservatives and registered independents in the voter enrollment logs down in Yaphank and in Nassau County will do just fine at the barbecues and all of the rest that come on July 4th. I'm less worried about the leaders because, quite frankly, it's the people that interest me in this country. This country was created for the people. And in many ways, I kind of like the fact that we're having these fights because our founders enshrined in this document, and the Declaration and the Constitution that came after, they enshrined that kind of friction, that tectonic friction, between Republicans and Democrats, even though there were no political parties back then. And that we're having these fights, to me, is a healthy sign of democracy. And so I think that there isn't a period of time where you go back. I over the weekend, I was watching, I had the Roosevelts on, long, four-part series, five-part series, yeah, Ken Burns, and Teddy Franklin, Eleanor. There was really no period of our time where everybody lined up and saluted the president, said, "I'm with you." You know, Teddy Roosevelt came in and had to bust the trust. In many ways, he took over in a gilded age like the one we live in now, only today's gilded age is even more gilded. And he had to take on the heavy lobbies in Washington. FDR came in, and everyone looked to him for leadership. But it was no cakewalk. Is that, you know, he had a fight for reform, and some of those reforms didn't work, and he came off for them quickly. But he had a fight to get his agenda through. And Eleanor Roosevelt, who carried on the fight for civil rights, was an unpopular figure in the 1960s, speaking for civil rights. So if you're going to carry an agenda for the American people, in many ways, you're always going to have this kind of fighting. And there's no time in our history that you can go back and say, well, all was calm that day or night. And so I don't have a problem with the leaders fighting. I think we're all going to feel great as Americans on that day. But it'll also be a day where, you know, we need to consecrate the future. We need to look back and say, so where does this country go from here? What do we want to be? We face really significant challenges. And I'm not even talking about the day-to-day political issues. I'm talking about, you know, with the advent of AI and the way that'll naturally reduce the American workforce, where we're going in our competition against China. We saw, you know, the president didn't come away with very much last week. It seemed like China was in the driver's seat. Where's this nation going? So what's going to ensure that the next generation and the next generation, the next century is going to be an American century? So I don't have a problem with the political folks sparring. I think it's part of the business, but I have no doubt that the good folks in, you know, from Amagansett to Amityville are going to enjoy July 4th.
17: I mean, the partying that's going to go on Long Island is going to be incredible. But, you know, you say something interesting about sparring, and I agree. I agree that we should have a vibrant debate in this country. And the reason that we have debate in this country, and I feel this way, is that particularly among our elected officials, that you're supposed to really kind of love this country a little bit, that you may disagree with maybe the direction, but in the end, you're an American, and you should love America because you're fighting for it as a member of the U.S. Senate or as a member of the House of Representatives. I just don't think that when it comes to the 250th anniversary of the United States of America, that that's a time to oppose one another because there's a common denominator here. I love America. You know, we saw right after 9/11, September 12th, the day after, everybody had an American flag and so on. There was such unity going on. It was incredible. And it's all because we loved America and we were hurt. And now we have a chance to celebrate the fact that this is the greatest experiment on the planet in terms of government and government by the people, for the people, shall not perish, according to Abraham Lincoln in 1863 at his Gettysburg Address, that this is where that we should stand in unity. I can remember right after 9/11, and I kind of felt bad. I saw a 7-Eleven. Who do you think a lot of the 7-Elevens are owned by, Arab people, okay? And I went there, and the guy had this, he was putting out a big sign. He said, what are you putting out a sign for? And the sign was that we support America. And a big sign. I said, why do you have to put that sign out there? He says, because there are people in the neighborhood that are not liking us because we are Muslim. And I said, okay. I said, I can understand that, and it's important and that you put that word out there. But that was the unification. Maybe it wasn't the best message to put out there, but they wanted to make sure that we were with America. Everybody was with America. The Democrats, the Republicans, everybody was with America, so much so. So I'm just hoping now that maybe America 250 can kind of be like that same spirit. But I understand what you're saying, and you don't have the same prognosis that I do on this, Tony.
18: Well, I wouldn't say that. I was telling the story over the weekend. After 9/11, I had to go to a friend's wedding. In fact, my friend's wedding was on the front page of the New York Times. They said, should they have the wedding? Shouldn't they not have the wedding? Because, is it the spirit of carrying on, or is it morbid to celebrate? And they decided to have the wedding. And I remember being in the car driving from Connecticut. I lived there at the time, and I drove all the way down, and every overpass was flags and bunting.

0: the day I like to remember is September 12th, when we all came together after the tragedy of September 11th. And I do think that we will have that kind of uniting on July 4th. I think that that's in the spirit of people. I think that people want to feel part of an adventure, and America is an adventure. But I do think, you know, that the politicians, they're a different breed, and they can't seem to put it away, let's say, as long as we, as like you and I can. And so they'll be right back at it. And look, it's as old as America, right, is that if somebody doesn't agree with you, then people point fingers and say, well, they're not the same kind of patriot I am. They don't really believe in America the way I do, and vice versa. And the other side points at you. I like to think of the poet, Robert Frost, who said, I've had a lover's quarrel with the world. Is that, that all of us, are Americans are opinionated, and we state how we feel. And if people agree, disagree, we're ready to go and debate. And I think that's the beauty of being American. So it's sort of like New York City, New York itself. You gotta be tough. You gotta be sharp. But in the end, we're the most giving and loving people. And I think that's how Americans are too.
1: But I hope to see that in the weeks to come. This Memorial Day to me is the kickoff to the big birthday of 250 years and so many things are going to be planned. I hope to see that. I hope that all this partisan bickering can be put away and say, hey, wait a minute, we still salute the same flag. But, you know, I don't see a Chris Murphy from Connecticut making a speech in his hometown in Connecticut on July 4th talking about the greatness of America and how we got to where. I don't see it. Hopefully I'm wrong. I hope Chris Murphy calls in and says, no, Tom, you're wrong. I'm a senator from the United States, and we're all senators, and we're all Americans, and we're all this. I just don't see it. And to me, I'm saddened by that. I just got that feeling. And if I'm wrong, I will say this on when we do our show the next day and how it did turn out, that America was united, Democrats and Republicans. 20 seconds left, Tony. I'm going to let you have the last word.
0: Well, Connecticut has a lot of nice village greens and a lot of fife and drum bands. And maybe we'll see Senator Murphy up in Madison, Connecticut, reading the Declaration. But I think people will come together. I think it'll be an excellent celebration. And I love this country. I'm proud to be an American. And you're right. We're kicking off the season. And long may it rain.
1: Absolutely. Tony Coates every Monday at the 12:35 hour. Tony, we'll talk to you again in a week, my friend. Thank you.
0: Sounds good. Talk to you soon.
1: Okay, we're going to take a short break when we get back. Let's talk to Frank McKay, and then we'll take your phone calls. We'll be right back.

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2: For 103.9 LI News Radio, I'm Jay Oliver. Long Island Railroad train service suspended across all stations as of this weekend. Instead of the union workers' strike, workers walking off the job after midnight early Saturday morning. Since then, the National Mediation Board has summoned LIRR unions and MTA management, and that to meet an effort to resume collective bargaining yesterday. The New York City Mayor Zoran Mamdani boasted to X saying the city's preparing for travel disruptions all during the work week as City Hall and other agencies continue to coordinate contingency plans. A Hempstead man now facing charges related to a fatal overdose. Police in Nassau with the arrest, 58-year-old Nathaniel Green on Saturday evening, and is reportedly in possession of a white powdery substance believed to be cocaine, charged out with criminal sale of a controlled substance and possession. For 103.9 LI News Radio, I'm Jay Oliver. 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
3: ABC News, I'm Mike Dubusky. The Department of Justice has announced what it calls an anti-weaponization fund with the goal of paying out people who claim to have been victimized by the government. ABC's Catherine Falder says it comes after President Trump agreed to drop his lawsuit against the IRS.
4: They released an order from the acting attorney general, Todd Blanche, which would establish this fund, but they leave out some of the details that would have been in the settlement agreement. They reference a settlement agreement that they have. That agreement hasn't been posted yet, but according to our reporting, the settlement agreement would give Trump the power to fire members of a commission who would oversee the fund, and it would be shrouded in secrecy. The fund would not need to disclose how they're making decisions, who they are awarding the money to.
3: And a judge in New York has ruled that certain evidence in the Luigi Mangione case, including a gun magazine, cannot be used at trial. However, the suspected murder weapon can. This is ABC News.
5: From the LI News Radio Weather Center, for this afternoon, we'll have an abundance of sunshine, high 78, partly cloudy tonight, low 60. Mostly sunny Tuesday, high 86, partly cloudy Tuesday night, low 64. Sun to start Wednesday, then clouds come in, showers and a thunderstorm or two in the afternoon and evening, the high 86. Left of a shower later Wednesday night, low 56. Not as warm Thursday, sunny, high 70. Partly sunny Friday, high 66. From the LI News Radio Weather Center, I'm meteorologist Jim Rinaldi.
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20: And once again, welcome back. Moving along on our Monday edition, this segment of our program is being brought to you by the Suffolk County Police Benevolent Association, the PBA. It serves to support law enforcement, participate in special events and programs, all designed to help protect our community. 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From the anti-drinking and driving campaigns to protecting our children with education on the Megan Tour, the PBA promotes a great relationship between the police and the people it's sworn to serve. 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They have honored our fallen heroes to contribute greatly to our suburban way of life. Need to know more? Write to that website, folks, www.suffolkcountypba.org. Lou Savillo, President, let's get right into it. What do we do on Mondays every other week? The great Frank McKay. That's right, the Frank McKay Show every day, Monday through Friday, 10 to 11. Greatest show on earth, as they used to say about Ringling Brothers at Bonham and Bailey Circus. We're going to say that about Frank McKay. Hey, Frank, how are you?
21: I'm doing great, Tom. Thanks for having me.
20: Always a pleasure. Now, I just had a great conversation. Actually, over the weekend, I was watching some of the events at the ball and the Washington Ball, and we're starting to lead up. It's like we're cranking up the engine, so to speak. Because so many Americans are feeling good. It's 250 years since Jefferson went into that steamy hotel room in Philadelphia after he was being charged. Okay, draw something up that we can vote on and we'll send it off to the king. And he penned the Declaration of Independence. I mean, Benny Franklin stopped by, Johnny Adams stopped by. They put their little 2 cents in it, but it was all up to Thomas Jefferson. And that was 250 years ago. And then, of course, he passed it on. And the Second Continental Congress said, affirm, affirm, affirm. it had to be 100% because they would not go without any colonists. And you had some of the Quakers from Pennsylvania. They were a little upset. We don't want to fight. You're going to fight, whatever the heck. And we agreed on something. So now 250 years later, I feel it. So many Americans feel it that this is phenomenal. Yet I wonder, because we live in such a divided country, and divisions come from our leadership. If you look at certain members of the Senate, certain members of the House, you know, here in New York, we got the majority leader, Chuck Schumer. We have the wannabe speaker, Hakeem Jeffries. I mean, these are two notable individuals. Somehow, and I really want your thoughts on this because you're such an integral part of New York State politics for so many years in this country. Can we think that all of these leaders that I just, the two of the leaders that I just mentioned, plus others, Senator Murphy from Connecticut, and we put this all together, are they going to share the same enthusiasm for 250 years of the greatest country, the greatest experiment on earth, the last best hope as coined by Ronald Reagan? Can we expect that, Frank? Are we all going to feel that?
21: The short answer is no way. There's no way that they could, you know, I mean, you know, Murphy, Schumer, all of these folks, there's no way that they can go with a straight face and you know, smile and say, this is the greatest country. This is the greatest country in the universe, the greatest country in the history of the universe. They just can't say it because their rhetoric prior to this buildup, prior to the 250th, is just in contrary to everything that that there is to be excited about. It. By the way, the young people also in this country. I mean, if you have a conversation with you know, kids that are 22 and 24, it's become fashionable to be non-patriotic. It's become fashionable to rip our country. And look, let me tell you, and I say this all the time, and not to go off on this, but I've been to 131 countries. There is nothing on earth that's like the United States, and everybody knows it. All the other countries know it. They know, even the countries who hate us would love to be here. If you hate us, you have the right to say you hate us. You have the right to curse out the president. You have the right to curse out the country and what it stands for. You can say, I hate my country. And you are fine. Just try doing that in other countries. Just try doing it. You're going to be, you know, in Russia. You're going to be in Siberia before you know it. Any of these Mideastern countries that are anti-American, you know, Iran and you know, different folks over there, Iraq. Iraq. You know, who knows what's going on there? Even Saudi Arabia. I mean. They're supposed to be our friends. I mean, they're dying to be here. The residents are dying to be here. They just hate us. And the Democrats have gotten caught up in the rhetoric because they hate President Trump. Same way that the young people since 2016, they've known nothing but President Trump. So they're angry. It is a divided, country. But, you know, you can't throw the baby out with the bathwater, guys. I mean, this is the greatest country in the history of the universe, the history of the world. You cannot hate this country if you are a reasonable human being. You might hate the president. You may hate the way that the country is being run. But to hate this country is just pure insanity. You will never, ever find anywhere in the world, I guarantee you, you will never find anywhere in the world that gives you this amount of rights.
20: You know, and you raise such great points. In fact, you could speak with a little authority because you've been to all those countries. You can clearly see that, you know, and when one thinks about this whole idea of a celebration of our country, our belief in America and its principles, you know, some people are listening to me and getting sick. Oh my God, that's so whatever, you know. We have callers on this show that in a derogatory way will use the phrase, the super duper patriots. And I was thinking about that, super duper patriots. I heard that, you know, from one of our callers. And, you know, is that a disparaging term? The whole idea that you are patriotic because maybe you understand where America came from and how we have evolved. Yes, our beginnings. We had some things to work out, but I believe we have. I believe we're at the most evolutionary part of our democracy than ever before, because we're 250 years into it. We may not have been into it the first 10 years or the first 20 years, you know, when slavery was still a big part of it. Women didn't get the right to vote until the 20th century. And I can go on and on and on. We had the Jim Crow laws. And there were just so many different aspects to our democracy. But we let it grow. And we changed. Americans changed. And I look towards our leadership. And our leadership has to set the example. But it doesn't set the example when in the third decade of the 20th century, it's okay, Frank McKay, to use the F word. We could say that in our speeches right now. Is that not patriotic? You know, and I'm looking at that and I'm saying, well, this is the leadership of America. This is what they're saying. So I wonder when we get to that time. And again, I point to a week from today, Memorial Day. It's the beginning. It's the beginning of our 250th anniversary, because then we hit the big, big holiday of July 4th. And by the way, we'll be celebrating all summer long. And all the towns and all the villages across this great land of ours. And yet there's going to be a good part of our leadership that doesn't see it. And I'm saddened over that, Frank. And I hope I'm wrong. I hope you can tell me, Tom, you're wrong. The Chuck Schumers are going to come out of the wind and they're going to say, great America. We have such a strong heritage. They're not going to say that. And that bothers me. Yes, Frank.
21: You're absolutely right. We recently bought a house. And my wife, the first weekend we were there, she said, can you pick up from the hardware store, pick this up, a flag, pick up this. mention the flag. And I got a flag from, you know, the local hardware store. Behind me were a couple of kids. It was a couple, you know, I assume they're a couple, young man and young woman. And they're, like, making comments of me getting the flag, almost like I'm doing something wrong. I'm getting a flag. I'm not putting a KKK sticker on my forehead. You know, what the hell? Yeah. You know, I mean, somehow or another, I think the Democrats should, and again, I'm an independent, right? So I'm not a Republican. I'm not a Democrat. I'm an independent, but the Democrats have given up on the flag. And I can tell you, if I see somebody riding down the expressway and they have a flag on their car, I know exactly who they voted for in the last election. I mean, there's nothing about it. Why did the Democrats so easily give up that flag? Yeah. That's not a Republican flag. That's not a conservative flag. It's, it's not an independent flag. Yeah. It's for the it's the American flag, guys. And so many people and so many of their ancestors and their grandfathers and fathers fought and died so we could fly that flag. This is a great, great country. And everybody gets caught up. If you don't like the president, okay, it's great. You speak out against it. It's fine to do that. How do you hate the country? You would not be doing what you're doing regardless of what you... If you're protesting and you're Black Lives Matter, you're not doing that in Russia. You're not doing that in the Middle East. You're not doing that... You're not allowed to do that anywhere. And yes, tragedies have happened. Terrible things have happened,
20: yes.
21: But you can't throw the baby out with the bathwater.
20: No.
21: Coming up on our 250th anniversary of the great experiment, the experiment that people nowhere did they think was going to survive. We should be over during the Civil War, but because this country is so great and because we had a leader like Abraham Lincoln who stepped up, who, by the way, would the Democrats would embrace Lincoln right now. He stepped up. He had the worst 4 years, the least popular 4 years ever. And, of course, he's our greatest president. And there'll never be a greater one than Abraham Lincoln. But we were supposed to be finished after that. All intellect said there's no way they're going to survive this. They're never going to survive this and end slavery and keep the Union together. And it happened. And we're stronger than ever. And if we weren't this country, Europe would be speaking German right now, whether it was from Hitler or the Kaiser. Either one. If America doesn't come over there, it's a completely different world. It's not a unified world. It's not a free world.
20: Yeah.
21: It's America who did that, and it's not Republican America. It's not Democratic America. It's all of America. And somehow, some way, I think the Democrats have to reverse that trend because it's so difficult when you use logic to speak out against this country. This is a great country. You don't like President Trump? Well, guess what? In a couple of years, he's gone, and you have a chance to put in whoever the hell you want to put. You know, AOC, good luck with that one, right? But AOC, Gavin Newsom, you know, you have the right as Americans to vote for one of those folks instead of Marco Rubio or J.D. Vance. But it's honestly, they've got to get their heads together, the Democrats, and they have to somehow or another take ownership of this flag. They have abandoned the flag, and that's why when your callers say, "Oh, super duper patriots" or whatever, being patriotic is not being racist, or it's not being it's not speaking out against democracy or whatever. Right. Being patriotic is loving your country, and it's not owned by the Republicans or conservatives or independents or Democrats. It's owned by everybody, and they've got to get a handle on this.
20: That's exactly my point, Frank, and you articulated it so well, is that at this point, that's what July 4th represents this year, that 250th anniversary, is that we could all say we're Americans. You could say you're a Democrat. You could say you're a Republican. You could say you're whatever you want to say. And you could fight for the ideals of those political parties. And you may not like the president, or you may love the president. It's all part of the same thing. And then when we can come together, and I fear that's not going to happen. I know I just said that a few minutes ago. But I fear that's not going to happen, that we're not going to come together like we did right after 9/11. And a tragic event. This is not a tragic event. This is the birthday of the United States of America. You know, you mentioned Abraham Lincoln. My God, you think about that their frame of reference was the 1800s. Our frame of reference is the 21st century, artificial intelligence and so on. But see, Lincoln recognized, you know, when he was on that train on his way to Gettysburg to dedicate a cemetery to the thousands upon thousands of Americans on both sides that were lost at the Battle of Gettysburg. So he pens himself a little bit of a speech that he says, nobody's going to remember what we say here today. They will remember what we did here. But they did remember what he said here. And he started off 47 years ago. That was 87 years. Well, what's 87 years from 1863? It's the Declaration of Independence. And he was getting to the man. And that we hold true that our ideals, that all men are created equal and endowed by the Creator with certain inalienable rights. He said that reaffirmed the Declaration of Independence 87 years that happened before he made that speech at Gettysburg, and that we have to reaffirm, and that's what the people died for, to reaffirm the fact that all men are created equal. And I think from there, that was a shoot-off point to make America and to evolve what we are. But yet, you ask me if Senator Murphy feels that way, the way in which I just said that, and I say that with a lot of passion, Frank, or Chuck Schumer, or so on. No, they don't. And I feel that we're going to sit back on the weekend coming up, July 4th weekend, when it does come up, that these individuals, these leaders, are not going to lead. They're not going to lead that, yes, we disagree, but we're all under the same banner. We all pledge to the same flag, and we all feel of what we've done for this country in terms of public service, our firefighters, our cops, our soldiers on June 6th, 1944. And what they were heading into, my God, nobody could even imagine what that was all about. To free the world from a Nazi state that would have circumvented the globe in such a tyranny that we couldn't even imagine in our worst nightmare. Right?
21: You know, I watch documentaries constantly. I constantly have like YouTube on in the background, and Civil War is big. I love history. American Revolution, and there's certain parts, and I'm not ashamed to say it, I just get choked up. I get choked up with the reaction to the Emancipation Proclamation, like Frederick Douglass's reaction to it, and the freed African Americans and the slaves, their reaction to it, and how they wept openly and cheered and so forth. Lincoln. On his way to being really destroyed in the election, and then all of a sudden Sherman emerges, and I know Sherman, you know, they thought he was a monster and they thought he was whatever, but he emerges and Grant is battling with Lee, and the election turns around and Lincoln wins by a landslide against McClellan, our worst general ever. But I mean I get choked up watching this. the Declaration of Independence, when that's all there, and they're, you know, John Hancock is saying things like, the king is nearsighted. I'm going to make sure he can see my hand.
20: You got to love it.
21: Hancock. I get choked up on some of this. By no logical reason should we still be here as a country. And Lincoln kept us together, and Washington and Jefferson and Hamilton and people from all sides. Adams, they didn't agree with each other, but they got us here. They got us started, and we shouldn't have been able to beat Great Britain. We weren't better soldiers than them. We were smarter. We lasted out, and it was guerrilla warfare against professional soldiers.
20: Yeah, exactly.
21: They were professional soldiers. We weren't, but we with American ingenuity, we survived, and we survived long enough for England to have trouble on their own land, and they had to abandon the colonies. And I mean, we're here, and when I hear all of that, I'm telling you, and I watch it, I'm choked up. I'm going to get choked up on July 4th, and I'll watch certain things privately because it's unbelievable, and I'd be in some kind of prison right now, right? Some kind of political prisoner if I was in any other country other than here, and I said what I said or felt the way I can.
20: That's
21: and,
20: right.
21: And all the young people, they've just got to understand this part of it. Don't hate the country.
20: Yeah. And you bring back so many thoughts in my head. I remember working on a political campaign, and we worked hard. We lost. And I remember somebody in the group, you know, after we found out we lost, they said, well, think about the bright side. Well, what's the bright side? In any other country, they'd take us out back and shoot us. And I thought about it. And I never forgot that, right? I never forgot that, you know? And that is true, you know? Where is Navalny, who opposed Putin? They killed him.
21: Yeah.
20: They killed him.
21: He's
20: dead. Yeah. And he was on the ballot against Putin, you know, and they killed him. So, I mean, so when you think about it, this is a great country. This is a great country. So, you know, again, I hope I'm wrong. I really do. I hope that come July 4th, that this particular birthday, you'll never see another one again in your lifetime. And, this one, I think, celebrates the true meaning of what America is all about. And that maybe just for one shiny moment, we should put aside our differences and our ridiculous differences. Maybe not use the F word, Frank, and have a
21: right.
20: great time. ten seconds left, Frank. Any other thoughts?
21: Yeah, Ed Romaine's doing a great job on our 250th, and they're doing a great job here in Suffolk, and people all over the country are. Happy birthday, America. Have a great Memorial Day, everyone. Tom, you and everyone else, and that's the start
20: Thank
21: of
20: you.
21: It all.
20: That's the start of it all. Very good. Frank McKay, every day, Monday through Friday. 11 to 12, the Frank McKay Show. Thanks, Frank. We'll talk to you again in 2 weeks. Okay, we're going to take a short break. How about some phone call? 631-451-1039.

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3: For 103.9 LI News Radio, I'm Jay Oliver. Along the railroad train service suspended across all stations as of this weekend. Instead of the union workers strike, workers walking off the job after midnight early Saturday morning. Since then, the National Mediation Board has summoned LIRR unions and MTA management, and that to mean an effort to resume collective bargaining yesterday. The New York City Mayor Zora Mandani posted to X saying the city's preparing for travel disruptions all during the work week as City Hall and other agencies continue to coordinate contingency plans. A Hempstead man now facing charges related to a fatal overdose. Police in Nassau with the arrest. 58-year-old Nathaniel Green on Saturday evening and is reportedly in possession of a white powdery substance believed to be cocaine, charged out with criminal sale of a controlled substance and possession. For 103.9 LI News Radio, I'm Jay Oliver.
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6: ABC News, I'm Mike Dabusky. The Department of Justice has announced what it calls an anti-weaponization fund with the goal of paying out people who claim to have been victimized by the government. ABC's Catherine Falder says it comes after President Trump agreed to drop his lawsuit against the IRS.
7: They released an order from the acting attorney general, Todd Blanche, which would establish this fund, but they leave out some of the details that would have been in the settlement agreement. They reference a settlement agreement that they have. That agreement hasn't been posted yet, but according to our reporting, the settlement agreement would give Trump the power to fire members of a commission who would oversee the fund, and it would be shrouded in secrecy. The fund would not need to disclose how they're making decisions, who they are awarding the money to.
6: And a judge in New York has ruled that certain evidence in the Luigi Mangione case, including a gun magazine, cannot be used at trial. However, the suspected murder weapon can. This is ABC News.
8: From the LI News Radio Weather Center, for this afternoon, we'll have an abundance of sunshine, high 78, partly cloudy tonight, low 60. Mostly sunny Tuesday, high 86, partly cloudy Tuesday night, low 64. Sun to start Wednesday, then clouds come in, showers and a thunderstorm or two in the afternoon and evening, the high 86. Left of a shower later Wednesday night, low 56. Not as warm Thursday, sunny, high 70. Partly sunny Friday, high 66. From the LI News Radio Weather Center, I'm meteorologist Jim Rinaldi.
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17: And once again, welcome back. Moving right along. Taking your phone call, folks. 631-451-1039. Talking a little bit about the upcoming 250th anniversary. What got me into the spirit was the event at the Washington Mall. Now, we heard Tony Coates saying that it was really all about Christianity and things like that, too. But, you know, I take a step away from that. We are a country that certainly welcomes all religions, and that's embedded in our Constitution. And I think it's an issue settled that you could drive down any place on Long Island, and you could see, Catholic churches and Protestant churches and different elements of the Protestant faith and so on. And everybody's fine with that. I mean, to me, that's never really been an issue. I think the issue right now that we're talking about is, can we be united on July 4th and say, wait a minute, we all fall under the banner as Americans and so on. And that's really what we're talking about. 631-451-1039. We got Margaret over there in Yapping. Hey, Margaret, you're on the air.
18: Hello. I was listening in on your conversation about the flag, and just things that come to mind is how flags were used on January 6th to attack police officers. Right. A Confederate flag was brought into the White House. It was a horrible day, and yet so often I'll hear people say, oh, it was nothing, and kind of poo-poo what happened. I know you understand that it was a violent day.
17: Yes.
18: $2 million in damage to the Capitol, traumatized people. Several of the police officers could not return to work, and several killed themselves in the weeks and months following. And in fact, a court determined, at least in one of those suicide cases, that in fact they determined that the family would be eligible for the benefit as though the police officer was killed in the line of duty. Exactly what happened, and just the trauma of the day was just awful. And the flag was just used in such a disrespectful way that day.
17: I would agree with you. Certainly the Confederate flag, and I remember watching that, and I was as horrified as any American to see what was going on as far as that. Yeah, to me, the Confederate flag should not be erased from American history, but should be part of American history. And that when we found the true meaning, as Lincoln said at Gettysburg, so that flag represented the split of the rebel states. And we shouldn't outlaw it or anything like that, and you probably couldn't outlaw a symbol like that. But when that appeared on January 6th, it was a sad day. The whole day was a sad day for America. It really was. And I'm glad we're removed from it right now.
18: It's very discouraging to hear the words, you know, Democrats hate America. There's no reason to say that. There's no reason at all. And it's a very serious concern about what happens at the White House, constantly degrading people, calling names, lunatic left, just damaging, and rhetoric, you know, that you talk about. It comes from President Trump all the time. He says when he threatens, you know, people to be hung, you know, because they said something that was true that he didn't like. He refers to people as stupid when they ask him questions.
17: He does.
18: He suggests that there's treason, you know, when there isn't, you know, treason. That's ridiculous. And the worst comments come from him. So. Any talk of, oh yeah, we should get together. I mean, he personally makes it impossible.
17: Well, I think the problem stems with the leadership, as what you're saying. I mean, people that hate Trump, and there were a lot of people that hate Trump. Does that mean that they can't put away their hatred for one single man who happens to be the president of the United States in order not to celebrate the 250 great years of the United States of America where we've evolved? I didn't say all our years were great, but we did evolve. To the point where we are today. Donald Trump is not going to be around after 3 years. He's not going to be the president anymore. Somebody else will. And so I think what's happened is that the opposition in this country has said that we don't like America because of Donald Trump, as opposed to the opposite point of view of it. And I believe that we need to get together, Margaret. And I think that's the most important thing. Absent of any leadership. And I believe in
18: you. But it's not hatred towards America. It's being horrified about the chaos, the cruelty of the Trump policies, and the corruption. I mean, we've heard today, right on this news station, about this secret money, $1 billion, that may potentially be going to the people who beat up police and damaged the Capitol on January 6th. I mean, how can anybody support that or be happy about that as we're celebrating 250 years of a great country? I mean,
17: that's just that, I think. I'm going to look at that court decision and see what they think. We'll look into it.
18: The $10 billion that he sued, I mean, most presidents showed their tax returns, but he did not. And so his big suit was about a leak, but he never showed his tax returns. And that's the whole big silly deal. If it actually went in front of a judge, they'd probably throw it out. But now they've got this great deal that was just explained on the news that it will probably all be secret money. He'll get $1 billion to give out to whomever he wants, no matter what they've done, no matter what fraud they've committed, no matter what violence they've committed against the United States. and yet he's going to give money to them. So
17: we don't have to agree with all of that. I mean, for the most part, what I do say though is that Americans are upset. They're upset about corruption in and of itself, of what's happened in Minneapolis, San Francisco, Los Angeles, in terms of Medicaid funds that you and I pay into. And a lot of that has just disappeared. And they're talking about it right now, congressional hearings. I get sick over that. I look at the billions of dollars that are being lost in the hardworking money from you and me and everybody else. And I think we've got to get past that.
18: There's almost $2 billion of our money being given to people who attacked our Capitol, attacked our elections. You know, Trump has made it clear over the years he does not respect the American institutions. Our elections, our education system, all basic institutions of voting, he doesn't respect them. He's broken them down. He attacks elected officials on a regular basis, and it's really a shame. And to hear this commentary today about people who hate America, I think you're really saying it the way.
17: All I'm saying is that, are they going to celebrate America? And I hear too much of it among Senator Murphy, Chuck Schumer. These are people that do not at least show some sort of a happiness about living in America and what the red, white, and blue stands for. It doesn't go to specific instances. We could talk about the antebellum South and say, well, wait a minute, but that was America. And what happened there, you know, with the slavery and the brutality towards that? We can look at individual parts of history, and we can do that. You know, and yes, we can criticize the president. And again, that is always open for debate. Believe it or not, Margaret, I get a lot of phone calls. I want to take them, but I appreciate your phone call. And call in anytime you want. We'd like to have a different point of view, and I think you represent
18: that.
17: And thanks, Margaret. I appreciate that. 631-451-1039. As I was hanging up, we just lost Mike, too. All right, so we'll go to Jerry. Go ahead, Jerry.
19: Hey, Tom, how you doing? I just wanted to address your last caller. She was saying that she believed in court cases, right? Police officer getting money. I mean, she seemed to be on board with that. But yet, there was a court case here for $1 billion to be given out some of the victims of January 6th, right? Now, that just came out. I don't know much about it.
17: I didn't hear anything about this, but I will be looking into it because that's an important, important case.
19: If we believe in a court system, there must have been something in there, if this was a judgment, that they should have got the money. That's the way the judge ruled. And as we know now, years later, we know that there was a lot of people that were undercover by the FBI. There was agitators. So to just paint the broad brush of MAGA supporters, I think is not a very good thing.
17: Yeah.
19: And,
17: January 6th is certainly going to live on in American history. It's certainly not going to go away, and it should. And it should live on in American history. And it's something that we should probably scrutinize as time goes on. And, you know, the causes and effects, the participants. I've spoken to a lot of people that were there. And there were people that there were witnessing it. And they all left. And the people that I spoke to didn't want any part of that. Didn't want any part of a criminal mischief and the breaking of the windows and the going in there and so on. And then, of course, the evidence to suggest that there were outside agitators that were on the inside that belonged to law enforcement, particularly the FBI and so on, you know, and we need to look at all of those different cases. And, there were the puns.
19: Your last caller doesn't seem to give a hoot about the American flag being burned like it's firewood out there.
17: Yeah.
19: By the Palestinian, you know, it seems that any Palestinian rallies. I know no MAGA supporters that would burn American flag.
17: No.
19: So I don't want to, you know, paint with a broad brush, but I think we know a lot of the people who are going to burn those flags. So I have to retort with a lot of what she just said.
17: No, of course. I mean, again, it's a point of view that you've heard before. Yeah, it's a point of view that you've heard before.
19: You know, the American flag was burned. It's burned every day all around. But on January 6th, it's a problem. All right?
17: Thank you so much
19: for listening to me.
17: Okay. No, thanks, Jerry. Thanks for calling in. Number is 631-451-1039. Getting a lot of calls. Rich Lindenhurst, then we'll get to Nelson, then Paul. Go ahead, Rich.
20: Okay, first of all, everybody is right. This country is a mess. We're all splintered. Everybody has their own opinion. We have the freedom of speech and all that other stuff. And what I'm worried about with the advent of AI is freedom of thought. We can think these things, and when you were talking with Tony Coates and Frank McKay about taking us, you know, I have been part of elections, and I have lost. But what's interesting is that they would have taken us back and shoot us if we were in any other country but this one.
17: I know they would. It's funny.
20: You're right. It is funny, but it's all true. Yeah. I just have one thing. I have to take offense with Tony Coates. This country was based on a Judeo-Christian society.
17: It was, yeah.
20: It goes all the way back when the Pilgrims first got here and landed what they thought was Virginia, but they wound up in Massachusetts. But that was because of storms and everything else crossing the Atlantic.
17: They didn't have GPS. They had no GPS.
20: Exactly. They didn't have, you know, the modern technologies, and all they had was a sextant. And it was back in 1624. But I don't know. We are so very splintered, and I'm hopeful. I'm a positive guy. I try to be a big picture guy, as you know of, and what I'd like to do is I'd like to hope that July 4th will be in a much better position. Everybody will come together pretty much like we did at 9/11, but in a good way.
17: Granted. Wouldn't you like to see Senator Murphy from Connecticut, who really berated the United States and was like rooting for Iran? Wouldn't you like to see him standing next to J.D. Vance and Marco Rubio celebrating the 250th anniversary of America? I would like to see that. I'd like to see Chuck Schumer there, too.
20: I would like to see that and the fireworks and everything else, and it's just a big move to do.
17: But I don't think it's going to happen, though, Rich. I don't think it's going to happen.
20: But I remember the – I'm going to make this real quick. I remember the bicentennial. We were on our boat, and we were in the middle of Port Jefferson Harbor, and at 2 o'clock when President Ford rang the bell – When President Ford rang the bell, Liberty Bell, everybody in the entire harbor hang their horns, including the ferry.
17: That's right.
20: It was just loud, boisterous, happy, proud. Everybody rolled up the flag and waved the flag and everything else. And it was a wonderful time. I'm hoping for that this July.
17: Same thing. Rich, amen to that. But we're going to see. We're going to be talking a lot about this. Thanks, Rich. Appreciate it. And let's get Nelson from Miller Place, and we're going to go to Paul from Manitowoc. Go ahead, Nelson.
2: Hey, Tom. How you doing? Yeah, I agree with your last caller on Tony Coates. You know, the country was founded on Judeo-Christian values, and it says that Congress shall declare no law establishing any one religion as the religion of the land.
17: Exactly.
2: But that doesn't mean you can't pray in office and all these other things.
17: Well, they bring in clergy into the opening session of the House of Representatives. They have a rabbi there, they have a clergy there, they have a priest there, and that's how they start. We start with a prayer. Even though Congress shall make no law, that Congress starts with a religious ceremony whenever they're banged into. Yeah, so, I mean, that's fine. There's nothing wrong with that.
2: And, you know, in this stuff, he has to bring up January 6th. They're getting treated this way and that way. But let's just be honest. A lot of those people didn't get due process. They got railroaded. There was some people there who got out of control.
17: Yes.
2: The only person who was shot by a court officer. I don't know if it was a court officer or a police officer.
17: I thought it was Metro. Might have been Metro.
2: Metro. There was never a deep investigation into that. This thing over the weekend, it's just these people just, they hate Trump so much they don't want to give America a win. That's why they'll never get involved in this stuff. And I remember 1776 when the big ships were in the harbor.
17: Yep.
2: The thing that I remember about 1976 that will always stick in my head, I was watching a baseball game. I believe it was the Dodgers and the Cubs. And Rick Monday ran across the field to stop two guys from burning the flag. As a kid, was like, that was such an impression on me that this guy would go out there with these two people who ran onto the field. Who knows what they had, what they were going to do. But they had lighter fluid, and the thing didn't, you know, it didn't light the match or whatever it was that they had. And he grabbed that flag, and it was just a touching moment that, you know, somebody had so much pride.
17: Yeah, no, I know. I just want for one moment, come this July 4th, come this anniversary, that the Democrats and Republicans, I'm really addressing what I've been saying against the leadership. I'm certainly not addressing them to anybody that calls into this program, anybody that we see across America, because I think we all feel as Americans. I do. But when it comes to those elected officials that are out there, the Hakeem Jeffries and the Murphy there, what's his name, whatever his first name is. Christmas. But these people just, they don't feel it. Christmas.
2: Tom, what I don't agree with you is this. I think that they know that their policies and their stances are ridiculous and crazy, but I think that they just hate Trump so much, they'll never acknowledge anything because they're afraid that it's going to give him a win.
17: Well, that's wrong.

0: Paul's been waiting. Get Paul. You got a couple of minutes. Get Paul.
1: Yeah, Tony Coates earlier made the statement that this weekend's demonstration on the Mall was organized by the same people that organized January 6th. And I'm not saying he's right or is or wrong, but where's he getting the evidence for these statements after making them? You know, maybe he's right, but I haven't seen the evidence of that.
0: No, I haven't seen that either. All I saw was a nice celebration, and I'm saying, well, wow, this is the kickoff. This is the kickoff to Memorial Day, and then it's going to lead us right into July 4th. That's what I'm thinking.
1: You can make a statement all you want, but you got to back it up with facts. And I'm not saying he's right or wrong, but I'd like to hear some facts on that statement. And then your couple callers back, your female caller, she's already got the money that Trump, you know, don't forget, Trump, the IRS leaked out his info, and you're not required as a president in order to release your tax information. And yet she's already got the money already going to all the bums that raised hell on January 6th. Well, and then, you know, there's no evidence to show that the money's going to go to those bums that were causing problems. And more likely, it's going to go to the people that got railroaded by the judicial, so-called judicial system in D.C. And a lot of them sat for a couple years in prison without being charged, et cetera, et cetera, et cetera. And, you know, until one copper penny gets issued somewhere, you know, don't worry about it yet. They do this with Trump all the time. He's going to do this. He's going to do that. Until he does it, he hasn't acted with any kind of malfeasance yet.
0: Yeah.
1: And don't forget, the IRS is not supposed to leak your tax information, and that's why he won the court case.
0: Yeah,
1: you know, they forget about those parts.
0: Exactly.
1: So how would she feel if the IRS leaked her tax information and she didn't want it?
0: Well, that's the point. Well, we certainly have a lot more to talk about. Paul, thank you so much. The 2 o'clock hour is upon us. Everybody have a good day, safe day, happy day. See you all tomorrow.

0: right through the very heart of it. New York, New York.
1: Two worlds, one love, and a rivalry that ignites the stage. 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
2: For 103.9 LI News Radio, I'm Jay Oliver. Along the railroad train service suspended across all stations as of this weekend. Instead of the union workers strike, workers walking off the job after midnight early Saturday morning. Since then, the National Mediation Board has summoned LIRR unions and MTA management, and that to meet an effort to resume collective bargaining yesterday. The New York City Mayor Zora Mandani posted to X saying the city's preparing for travel disruptions all during the work week as City Hall and other agencies continue to coordinate contingency plans. A Hempstead man now facing charges related to a fatal overdose. Police in Nassau with the arrest. 58-year-old Nathaniel Green on Saturday evening and is reportedly in possession of a white powdery substance believed to be cocaine, charged out with criminal sale of a controlled substance and possession. For 103.9 LI News Radio, I'm Jay Oliver. 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
3: ABC News, I'm Mike Dubosky. President Trump has reached a settlement in a lawsuit he filed against the administration he runs, creating a new fund to pay out claims for alleged weaponization of the government. ABC News national correspondent Stephen Portnoy has the latest.
4: The Justice Department says its anti-weaponization fund will be controlled by a 5-member board appointed by the Attorney General. One of the members will be recommended by congressional leadership, but the president can remove any member for any reason. Officials say the $1,776,000,000 fund will pay out claims to those who've experienced what they've called weaponization and lawfare. Democrats say it's a slush fund that could see money going to rioters who ransacked the U.S. Capitol on January 6.
3: Trump filed that suit after an IRS contractor leaked his tax returns, leading to a 5-year prison sentence. The suspected murder weapon in the Luigi Mangione case can be used at trial, a judge in New York ruled today. This is ABC News.
5: From the LI News Radio Weather Center, for this afternoon, we'll have an abundance of sunshine, high 78, partly cloudy tonight, low 60. Mostly sunny Tuesday, high 86, partly cloudy Tuesday night, low 64. Sun to start Wednesday, then clouds come in, showers and a thunderstorm or two in the afternoon and evening, the high 86. Left of a shower later Wednesday night, low 56. Not as warm Thursday, sunny, high 70. Partly sunny Friday, high 66. From the LI News Radio Weather Center, I'm meteorologist Jim Rinaldi.
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11: And welcome to today's edition of Legends of Success, America's program that introduces you firsthand to our country's outstanding entrepreneurs, CEOs, and members of the Forbes 400 list, and where they share with you their personal journeys of overcoming obstacles and setbacks to make it to the top. I'm John Resnick, and I thank you again for sharing part of your day with us. Well, folks, today is another one of those classic American dream stories. It's about a 19-year-old boy's startup, little startup business, I will say, with a $100 loan and a used bicycle that today has now grown to an $80 billion valued worldwide company called UPS. And the other part of our success story is how an entry-level employee navigated his way to the positions of chairman and CEO of UPS. That man is our guest and our friend on Legends of Success today, folks. Let's say hi to Oz Nelson, the retired chairman of UPS. Oz, how are you, my friend?
12: I'm doing well, John. It's nice to speak with you again.
11: Well, it is. I think this makes, what, our third visit. Is that correct, Oz?
12: It is the third one, yes.
11: First time we were on with your dear friend, Jimmy.
12: Yes. Jimmy Carter is a fun person to talk about because he does so many good things, and I was just thrilled that you gave him the recognition that I believe he richly deserves.
11: Oz, give us a vision here, or just an overview. First of all, we're going to get into to your story. And folks, when I say that Oz is a retired chairman and CEO of UPS, it's not just the retired chairman, and that's a pretty honorable position to have had, but at a time of critical growth years when they went global, we're going to get into that. He had some major decisions to help make and decide upon that were never made with UPS before. And the overview today, well, I mentioned $80 billion. Did I come up pretty close?
12: Yeah, you're very close there. I'd say revenues would be in the area of probably $45 billion this year or so.
11: That's pretty serious. And how many employees today?
12: Well, I believe they've crossed the 400,000 mark again. And still growing, and we're growing a little faster internationally than we are domestically. So it's nice to see more dynamicism on the international growth, because that's an area that we don't have as large a market share as we could have.
11: Especially the way it's opening up. And when I spoke with you last, Oz, I believe that UPS was the 11th largest airline anywhere, and it's probably gotten larger since.
12: I think you're right. I heard 9th largest and 11th largest, and I'm not sure which one is accurate because, you know, the way they merge airlines these days, it's kind of hard to keep up with it, but it's in there somewhere.
11: Yeah, right. Well, we certainly know there's some flyer miles there, aren't there?
12: Oh, well, for sure.
11: So when we take a look how big this global company is, let's go back to the beginning, because you have a man who founded this company whose name is hardly known to the public, but certainly UPS's notes. Take us back to the beginning in 1907 and just a little bit of story there, Oz.
12: You bet. Be glad to. Jim Casey is a subject that all UPSers enjoy talking about because he was such a great human being, as well as the spark that grew the company throughout the years. He worked with us for such a long time.
11: Mm-hmm.
12: But the company was actually formed in 1907 in Seattle, Washington. And if you go out to Seattle on a visit sometime, if you don't already happen to live there, you can go to their park downtown, and you can see a beautiful waterfall pocket park there on the corner in downtown Seattle that is supplied by UPS and maintained by the Annie E. Casey Foundation that marks the spot where UPS was founded. Now, we weren't founded in that exact spot. We were actually founded underneath it because our first offices were our first office was about an 18 by 20 room that was actually below the surface underground in Seattle. And that's where Jim Casey began our operations. And we didn't actually adapt the name UPS, United Parcel Service, for a few years later, but he began as Red Arrow Messenger, or American Messenger Service.
13: Mm-hmm.
12: And at that time, we were delivering messages from the local telephone out to people, because most folks didn't have telephones then. We were delivering meals to hotel rooms, even pitchers of beer, and I think I told you earlier, probably some marijuana to the hopheads who came down from the Alaskan gold mines and were on recreation in Seattle before they were gearing up to head back up again.
13: Shut up.
12: I mean, a little bit of everything.
13: Wow.
12: And initially, deliveries were on foot and streetcars as they became available, and bicycles and motorcycles. And then we took one of the very first Model A trucks and converted it to a car.
13: Mm-hmm.
12: And we have great pictures of that truck stuffed with packages tied on the top, packages tied on the sides of it. They were getting as much as they could out of each vehicle. And while we don't tie packages on the top or the sides anymore, we certainly do utilize the space inside to the fullest extent so we can keep our costs down and maintain efficiency. So that came from way back then.
13: Well, you mentioned back at the beginning in efficiency. He ran a pretty tight ship. He had some founding business policies and principles that were that are still with UPS today, I believe. Share a couple of those founding principles and how this man operated.
12: Well, one of the things that he really believed in, and they took this and put it on a post around town, is that American Messenger Service had the best service and the lowest rates.
13: Mm-hmm.
12: And that's, it sounds simple to say that, but if you want to live it, it's not so simple.
13: Mm-hmm.
12: It means you have to have a level of dedication to meeting commitments regardless of the situation, regardless of the weather, regardless of high volume periods and low volume periods. You had to meet your delivery commitments. And that has been a hallmark of the company ever since then. And it's a mortal sin to us to disappoint customers and not deliver packages when they should be delivered. And we work very, very hard to meet our commitments. And we go to a huge, huge amount of trouble to document and have the right information available so we know how we're doing. So if there is a slippage somewhere, we can immediately go after fixing it so it doesn't reoccur.
13: Sure. And, you know, one other thing I wanted to mention is that in the very beginning, this guy was a no-nonsense kind of person. Was he not? Like military discipline and reliability over being flashy, wasn't he?
12: Yes. What was important to him was his word and the service levels we provided and the appearance. He felt that our vehicle should be clean and neat when we went into our truck fleet. He felt that we should have neatly uniformed and polite delivery representatives who our shipping customers would be proud to have them represent them for the deliveries. And he was very particular about it, who he hired. And they spent more time in training than you would expect back then.
13: Mm-hmm.
12: And it was all establishing a base minimum that we would build on as the company grew and expanded around the country.
13: Well, I've got to say, as we get back to this next break, the one question I want to lead in and you think about is, and everybody knows this, and folks, nobody pays to come on this show, but we all know it's incredible that when any UPS driver you meet, I would say 99% of them, they are friendly, they're always in a good mood, and they're so dedicated to that company. And I want to ask you, Oz, when we get back, what can other employers and business owners learn from UPS to create such a dedication to their company? Ladies and gentlemen, Oz Nelson, retired chairman and CEO of UPS, is our guest today on Legends of Success. I'm John Resnick. We'll be back right after this. Hi, this is John Resnick from Legends of Success radio program. If you've got your sights set on moving up the corporate ladder to the executive suite, here's a power tip. Remember, it's not about you. Focus on making those around you better. 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
24: Oz Nelson, retired chairman and CEO of United Parcel Service, UPS, is our guest today on Legends of Success. Before we took a break, I wanted to ask Oz so he can share with the listeners who are business owners, and we have thousands and thousands of them across the country. Oz, what is it that UPS has done to create such an allegiance and a dedication of the workers
13: to UPS, because everybody knows that those UPS drivers that we see and the people at the counter, honestly, I'm not hyping this, they're always friendly, they're always into their job. What did UPS do that's different?
12: Well, I think there, it all starts with the person you hire.
13: Mm-hmm.
12: And I think you have to be very careful about who you hire. You have to do your homework and carefully interview and really do a good job of assessing how that person might be projected as a delivery person for you. And secondly, we have a lot of good things going for us. I mean, we do pay a good wage, and it happens to be a good Teamster wage in the United States, and with good benefits. So we have going for us not only carefully selected and good people, but people who are paid well and rewarded for their performance. Thirdly, we have a promotion from within policy. And people at UPS start usually at the lowest level and work their way up through the company. And to give you an example, the fellow who followed me, Jim Kelly, as CEO, chairman, was hired as a driver in New Jersey. And the fellow who succeeded him, Mike Eskew, who is our current chairman and CEO, was hired directly out of Purdue as an industrial engineer working for us. And if you were to talk to the management committee group at the corporate level, which is about the top 13 or 14 people in the company, if you spoke to each one of them, you'd hear stories such as, I started working for UPS as a part-time package sorter while I was going to college, or I was hired as a driver here, or any one of those low-level roles, and they worked their way up.
13: Mm-hmm.
12: So a driver from UPS, if they have the interest, can count on and do a good job, can count on being promoted, and so they have a great opportunity there. Now, we have a lot of people that never leave that job. They like it. Just think about this. You start out in the morning with a package car. We call our trucks package cars.
13: Still.
12: Filled with their delivery packages.
13: Mm-hmm.
12: And they go out and deliver them. They meet people who are looking forward to receiving their deliveries and are usually surprised about how fast they got there and how well they had been cared for. Our damage levels are quite low, and they make pickups in the afternoon from shippers who are big supporters of ours, and they have learned to depend on our service, and they know our rates have been reasonable and fair, and our service levels are actually the highest in the industry, that no one can beat them. And so they have a nice atmosphere to work in. On top of that, when they leave that building during the day, they're in charge. There's nobody breathing over their neck, looking at them and telling them what to do. They have to know what to do.
13: Sure.
12: Now, we train them to do it, but they're out there on their own during the day, and, you know, they're our best ambassadors. They're the most important employees in our company, and I say that over the CEO or anybody else in the company. They are the people that are the face and the smile and the voice of UPS, and we devote a lot of time to motivating them and working with them, keeping them informed. We try to make what the company does transparent. We send lots of information to their homes. We hold an AM meeting each morning with our drivers in which something is discussed for a few minutes with them.
13: Mm-hmm.
12: It may be telling them about new advertisements that will be going out, or it may be giving them some safety tips to remind them to drive safely. It could be any number of things, but every day there is such a meeting. There are just hundreds of thousands of them going on around the world every day with our people.
13: Mm-hmm.
12: All of this to keep them motivated and informed so they can be a good representative of ours. And, of course, we also all operate on a first-name basis. If I were to walk in as chairman and CEO of UPS into an operating center, you wouldn't hear any Mr. Nelsons. You'd say, hi, Oz.
13: That's
12: good
13: great.
12: To see you here.
13: Yeah.
12: And we like it that way. It's less formal.
13: Well, I think that's great. And I was also told by a number of your coworkers over the years that you have an open-door policy. If any one of those coworkers really needed to speak with you, the chairman, they could get to you. Was that actually correct?
12: Yeah, they could, and they did. I answered my own phone when I was in the office,
13: mm-hmm.
12: and no secretary answered my phone. And it surprised me from time to time. Our offices were pretty open, and if a driver and his wife on vacation happened to be coming through wherever our corporate headquarters were, they would come into the building and they'd walk right into my office sometimes with the kids and introduce themselves and bring the kids in, and we'd get a chance to chat for a few minutes and say hello. But the important thing is they felt that they could do that and that they would be welcomed to do that, and in fact they were.
13: It's amazing how far you can go when you show people you really care.
12: It makes a difference.
13: It really does. UPS has had also a very uncanny ability to adapt. Jim Casey started out on a used bicycle, correct? and then cars come in, and all of a sudden, when more automobiles and more phones start coming in, that must have been a great threat to his service. But he learned to adapt and roll with the punches.
12: Yes, we had to. As we moved along, we had to embrace various technologies, whether it be in vehicles or other sorting technologies or barcodes or whatever they might be. I think I told you earlier the story about how UPS became brown.
13: Mm-hmm.
12: And I'll remind you of that if you
13: please,
12: want me to.
13: Sure, please do.
12: We had purchased our first vehicle and converted it to a truck, and then we got a few more, and each one was painted a different color. And theory was that, well, if we have lots of colors, people will think we have lots of trucks. And but we soon ran out of colors. So they began looking around to find out, well, what is the right color for us?
13: Mm-hmm.
12: And it ought to be something conservative, and it ought to be something that people would think of as being dependable. And they got to thinking about the brown Pullman cars that were on some trains. And they went to the railroad people and said, why are your trains painted brown? And they said, well, simple. Brown doesn't show dirt. And, boy, that sure hit our people very, very strongly because, you know, we're very concerned about what our appearance is with vehicles and drivers.
13: Sure.
12: And so they decided to go with UPS brown. It's a special brown. It's actually been patented in our color, but it's and it's not changed over the years.
13: Well, it seems to work. It seems to be working, and obviously... kind of reminds me of a Hershey bar. I've got to plug our local Hershey company here.
12: Well, it is. They're a good customer, by the way.
13: Well, I'm sure. I'm sure they are. UPS had the ability to adapt over the years. Let's go to 1959. A young Oz Nelson joins UPS. First of all, where were you before UPS?
12: I was in school. I was at Ball State Teachers College then. It's now Ball State University.
13: Mm-hmm.
12: I graduated from Ball State, and a few weeks before I graduated, I got a phone call from a fraternity brother saying, do you have a job yet? And I said, no, I've got two or three interviews coming up, but I really don't have a job yet. And he said, well, why don't you think about coming to work for UPS? Of course, hardly anyone knew anything about UPS then. They'd only been in Indiana just about a year.
13: Mm-hmm.
12: But I knew about them because I had a fraternity brother working there, and he told me some interesting stories about them that had impressed me.
13: Mm-hmm.
12: And I mentioned UPS to my father, who ran a factory in Kokomo, Indiana, and he told me that he was impressed about how good the service was, how hard the drivers worked, and how good the equipment looked. So I'd only heard posties about it, so I drove down to Indianapolis, and this gentleman sat down with me, and he says, well, I understand you're about to graduate from school. How soon can you be ready to work? And I said, well, I could be ready to work next about a week, as soon as I get out of school. And he said, well, if you're half the man, and he named two of my fraternity brothers who worked for UPS, said, if you're half the man they are, we want you, you're hired.
13: Wow.
12: And I accepted a job without even knowing what the pay was.
13: Is that right?
12: We hadn't even discussed it. And it's probably just as well that I didn't know.
13: But, kind of start out a low wage, Oz?
12: Yeah, started out... Well, I like to tell people that my first wage at UPS was $325 a month. I know that doesn't sound like much money today, but back then, it still wasn't much money.
13: I love it. And, you know, folks, when we get back from this break, you know, it's just a great story in America. A great American-based business has now gone global and continues to go global. But it's really reassuring to a lot of the large companies out there who operate in the same manner that you can start where Oz did, and that was as a service person. We're going to get back and find out from that first job, how in the world did he navigate to chairman? You got to remember, there's a lot of employees here. Oz Nelson, in some ways, had to differentiate himself, as Jack Welch calls it, differentiation. We'll find out what Oz did to work his way to chairman and CEO of UPS. We'll be back on Legends of Success right after this.
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2: For 103.9 LI News Radio, I'm Jay Oliver. Your Monday morning commute could be a little smoother, as well as the expressway. All the westbound lanes of the LI back open. This if crews finishing repairs on the sinkhole that opened up last week. The New York State Department of Transportation said work was finished by Friday afternoon and all lanes were indeed reopened. That's just to say, though, that the strike is on day three. Long Island Railroad strike suspended across all stations. All due to the union workers' strike, workers walking off the job after midnight early Saturday. Since then, the National Mediation Board has summoned the unions and management of the MTA to meet in an effort to resume collective bargaining. They did that till 1:30 this morning, and yesterday the mayor, Zora Mamdani, posted an X saying the city preparing now for travel disruptions all during the work week. City Hall and other agencies continuing to coordinate contingency plans. For 103.9 LI News Radio, I'm Jay Oliver. 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For more info, go to LISVH.com.
1: News. I'm Mike Dubosky. President Trump has reached a settlement in a lawsuit he filed against the administration he runs, creating a new fund to pay out claims for alleged weaponization of the government. ABC News national correspondent Stephen Portnoy has the latest.
3: The Justice Department says its anti-weaponization fund will be controlled by a five-member board appointed by the Attorney General. One of the members will be recommended by congressional leadership, but the president can remove any member for any reason. Officials say the $1,776,000,000 fund will pay out claims to those who've experienced what they've called weaponization and lawfare. Democrats say it's a slush fund that could see money going to rioters who ransacked the U.S. Capitol on January 6.
1: Trump filed that suit after an IRS contractor leaked his tax returns, leading to a five-year prison sentence. The suspected murder weapon in the Luigi Mangione case can be used at trial, a judge in New York ruled today. This is ABC News.
4: From the LI News Radio Weather Center. As of in the evening, we'll have partly cloudy skies and a low around 64. For Tuesday, some clouds, but mostly sunny throughout the day with a high near 86. Tuesday night, partly cloudy skies, overnight low around 67. Southwest winds as high as 20 miles per hour. For Wednesday, showers likely in the afternoon. Otherwise, sunny skies and gradually becoming cloudy in the afternoon with a high near 87. Wednesday night, showers likely mainly before midnight, mostly cloudy and 58. From the LI News Weather Center, I'm Chris Keith.
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7: We're back on Legends of Success. I'm John Resnick, and we're visiting with our friend Oz Nelson, the retired chairman and CEO of UPS. And as we alluded to through in the early parts of this program, started out right out of college, and he started out as an entry-level position, making a little over $300 a month in 1959. Oz, what was that first job?
12: Well, I was hired as a customer service representative and salesman. Mm-hmm. So we were to do both. We were to go out and sell customers on using our service, and we were to then be the customer service representative who stopped by to see them to make sure everything was going okay and answer questions or help them out in any way we could with our services.
7: And how big was UPS in 1959, Oz?
12: Well, we had just about the time I came there, they were celebrating their 10,000th employee.
7: Okay. So we're looking at a very nice-sized company, and you're in Kokomo, Indiana, correct?
12: I'm in Kokomo, Indiana.
7: Yep. Not today, but you were, of course. And so what did Oz Nelson do to different? Jack Welch was on this program, and Jack started out as a chemical engineer for General Electric, ended up becoming chairman and CEO. How did Oz Nelson do what did you do to differentiate yourself, Oz?
12: Well, you know, as I started out as a salesman, I really didn't know whether I was a good salesman or could even be a good salesman.
7: Mm-hmm.
12: I wasn't a sales major. There was no such thing at my school and not in very many others, although we do have it at Ball State now. But in any event, I just said, well, I'm going to learn everything I can about the company. And I'm also, because I don't know how good a salesman I'm going to be, I'm going to make more calls than anybody else, and if I'm just average, that'll give me above average sales because I'll be making presentations to many more people.
7: Mm-hmm.
12: And I, frankly, spent the evenings and the early mornings lining up prospects on 3x5 cars. I worked a section of the state of Indiana, and I would pull into a town and check into a motel in the evening and get out the Yellow Pages and 3x5 cards, and I would look under various categories and write the addresses of the companies that looked like they might be shipping packages,
7: mm-hmm.
12: and then I would sort them out in the most effective visit order I could. And the first thing in the morning, I would be at our operating center, if we had one in that town, talking to the drivers and asking them about some of these companies to see what they knew,
7: mm-hmm.
12: and then I would as fast as possible. As soon as I thought they were open around 8 o'clock in the morning, I would start visiting, making sales calls. And I was averaging back then 18 to 20 sales calls a day when I think most salesmen probably were doing about 10 or 11.
7: How many were you closing?
12: I was probably closing, I would say I was probably picking up about three to five sales a day.
7: Mm.
12: And once you sell them, you had them forever because your drivers started stopping in the next day, and they stopped forever.
7: Wow.
12: We didn't have a contract, and it was just an agreement. And mm-hmm. they paid us at that time $2 a week service charge, and that was a lot of money back then, but it wasn't much money for getting a delivery person to stop every day to pick up your packages.
7: Now, were you trained to do that, or was that natural instinct that you just picked up the yellow pay? Did you figure this out on your own?
12: The fellow who trained me said you can look in the phone book for leads. I just probably took it another step by doing the cards and getting them all in order and that. Plus, I found that the driver, and I'm not the only one, but several people did find out the drivers who were delivering everywhere knew everybody,
7: mm-hmm.
12: and people knew them favorably. And it was a pleasure for me when I would call at a company I'd never been to before and I say, I'm Oz Nelson from UPS. I'd like to talk to you about your small package shipments. They welcomed me in. They wanted to know more about the company. They were so impressed with the service they were getting. Even if they didn't have any packages to ship, they were receiving them.
7: Really?
12: And it was really a pleasant day, frankly.
7: Well, it was all good timing, too, in that era, wasn't it, Oz? This is something new that was growing, or was there a lot of competition at that time?
12: Well, the competition was, First of all, there was a company that's no longer in business called Railway Express. And I remember their green trucks, and they were a big company with thousands and thousands of employees. They were owned by a few railroads, and the railroads restricted them to using the railroads to move their packages between origin and destinations, which automatically slowed down their services. We were moving trucks over roads, taking the shortest routes, and we were frankly much faster and much more dependable than, and charged less too. But they were the big boy that we had to knock off, and we took a fair amount of business from them, and they later did go out of business. And it was a shame because a lot of people lost jobs that shouldn't have. And we also, of course, were competing with the post office, and the post office was our major competitor.
13: Sure.
12: And then there were other, the bus lines used to carry a lot of packages, still do carry some. If you wanted to ship a package, maybe an auto part from point A to point B, and they happened to have a bus going on that route, the bus would charge you some money, and they would carry the package and leave it at their station, and a receiver could come to their bus station and pick it up, and you could have it maybe in 2 or 3 hours sometimes. So there was that also.
13: Well, it could have been, but, you know, again, I go back, Oz, that you folks did something to differentiate. And if you could just say one or two things, and maybe it's repetitive or redundant from earlier, but still important for our business owners, what were those one or two things that you did that was different that really beat out the competition?
12: Well, first of all, we were highly reliable, and we were very economic. And going back to Jim Casey's first advertisements of best service, lowest rates, that's what we actually provided.
13: I love it.
12: And we did it day in and day out, and we held ourselves accountable for meeting that commitment. And we still do it today. And I've told a number of people that it doesn't make any difference if there's a parade going down the middle of Fifth Avenue in New York City, or if there are bad weather warnings in various parts of the country. If it's humanly possible to be there, we're going to be the one that's there. And even when Hurricane Katrina hit, I think you'd know if you went down and talked to folks, the first people to show up down there was UPS vehicles.
13: I love it. And you know, folks, when we get back, I've got to take a quick break here. We're going to find out. Oz worked his way up, to developing, by 1975, he is developing this company and the management team to expand outside the U.S. I wish this show could go for 2 hours, Oz. But we'll be right back, ladies and gentlemen, with our friend Oz Nelson, retired chairman and CEO of UPS.
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13: We're back on Legends of Success. I'm John Resnick, visiting with our friend Oz Nelson, retired chairman and CEO of UPS, but certainly not retired in his life. We're going to get into what he's doing now in a little later in this program. Hey, Oz, before we took a break, we talked a little bit. I mentioned Jack Welch. And how he talked about differentiation. I believe you knew or you worked with Jack or had some experience. If you did, what differentiated Jack when you worked with him, or what were your experiences that made him different?
12: Well, Jack was a very direct man, I think, and he was quick to the point, but very friendly and very nice. And I considered him a business friend. And he and I worked together on their United Way program. In fact, at one time he asked me to fly up to the training center and address their managers from around the country about United Way and some things they might be able to do to be more supportive of United Way, because he personally was a big supporter.
13: Mm-hmm.
12: And we also were a customer of his. We bought some jet engines from him and made a huge number of deliveries for General Electric and various facilities around the country. So we had some reasons to have communications from time to time, but we certainly weren't his biggest customer by any stretch of the imagination.
13: Mm-hmm.
12: But two of the things that I really admired about him, one is that any time I called Jack, whether it be to raise some money for a charity or for a business purpose, he got back to me usually within a matter of minutes, and certainly within a half an hour to an hour. And in fact, the last time I think I called him, when he was still CEO, he was on a flight to Europe from the United States, and he called me back in about 35 or 40 minutes from the airplane.
13: Wow.
12: And it just showed you that how much respect he gave to his responsibilities as a leader to get back to people who wanted to be in touch with him and remain accessible. And it isn't easy to remain accessible in the kind of a job that he had.
13: Oh, absolutely.
12: Secondarily, as I said, the other thing I admired about him so much is I found him to be a very human person, not at all as, you know, he's depicted as being, you know, an iron man and very demanding, and he did expect a lot from his people, and who shouldn't?
13: Sure.
12: I also found him to be very caring, and I thought he was the kind of person you'd like to have as a good friend.
13: Well, I'll tell you what, he was on this program, and I just said to him one day, and I want to get off the UPS story, but real quick, I just said to him one day, gee, I'd love to pick your brain sometime. You know what he said, John, here's my home phone number. Give me a call and come up and visit. And I did. I mean, Oz Nelson, the retired chairman and CEO of UPS, is our guest today on Legends of Success.
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2: Our guest today on Legends of Success is Oz Nelson, retired chairman and CEO of UPS. Oz, by 1975, you're deep into management, aren't you?
3: Yes, for sure. I'm up to my ears in it. In 75, we were in a process of opening our two first foreign operations.
2: Mm-hmm.
3: And one was in what was then West Germany, and the other one was in Canada.
2: Right.
3: And I ended up involved for a year and a half in West Germany, and then when I came out of there, I got very involved in Canada. So I was up to speed on both, and each one had a different challenge for us. In Canada, we first went in the Toronto area, and you would think the United States and Canada being such good friends, it would be reasonably easy for an American company to come and do business there. But actually, we found that to be maybe the most difficult country we had dealt with over the years afterwards. They refused to give us trucking licenses, and we actually acquired a number of checker cabs, and we were making deliveries out of checker cabs.
2: That's amazing.
3: And if you remember my story earlier about the first UPS vehicle that we converted, well, that's what the checker cabs looked like. They had packages squeezed into those vehicles. It was almost the drivers could barely turn the steering wheels. But we had to do that to survive and grow the company. They thought we'd go away, and we didn't.
2: Well, that was 75. I understand it took 5 years to get your tractor trailers fully licensed.
3: Well, to get all the licenses we needed, it took that number of years. We had a hearing, a very extensive hearing, in which several hundred Canadian businessmen testified on our behalf, saying that our services were needed, and they didn't have anyone else who could provide services the way we could, at the prices we could do it, and the dependability levels we had. But we were actually turned down. At that time, you had to go through a commission there.
2: Mm-hmm.
3: And we later learned that our opponent's lawyer wrote the decision.
2: Oh, boy.
3: And when we found that out, we repetitioned, and we had to go back through the process of having a whole new hearing. And, of course, when it was all over, we finally got the rights, and then it's been a very tough competitive situation up there. We have a good operation there. It's grown dramatically now, and it is profitable, but it was a struggle.
2: I understand. I've got a description of checkered cabs that you removed the back seats, you put a roof rack on the top, and you added a U-Haul trailer on the back. And then to go into Canadian cities and towns, use Chevy Impalas, and again, rip the seats out of the front and the back just to stack up packages.
3: Well, you got to deliver packages. Packages need some space, and they won't let you use trucks. So you do what you can. And West Germany was a similar situation. It took us a while to learn the customs and know how to adapt our systems to meet the requirements of their legalities of operations and the needs of their customers. It's still picking up and delivering packages, but there are a lot of translations in between.
2: Mm-hmm.
3: And it took us quite some time to get that operation into the black, but we did. And now we have a very large, successful operation there. And I'll let it go at that for now, then.
2: Well, we're going to bring you back later on throughout the year anyway. We'd love to have you here. But I remember you had a quote that I saved from you, and I think it went something like, to go global, you must think local.
3: Well, we did learn that although we were as knowledgeable as anyone,

0: to do there.
1: Oz, when you take an executive like yourself, who is there at the critical years of globalizing, going global, and then eventually you decide to retire, I can't imagine somebody with the experience and quite frankly, the power that you've had over the years that you're just sitting around fishing. What are you doing?
0: Well, I've got lots of things going. I would like to say one more thing about UPS.
1: Sure.
0: Yes.
1: Okay.
0: I don't want anybody to think that UPS's growth or success or anything else is because of Oz Nelson.
1: Mm-hmm.
0: It was because of all my partners and the people I worked with. It was a team effort. It still is today. And if you talk to Mike Eskew, our current chairman and CEO, he'd say the same thing. There is no one person that runs a company of that size. It's a whole lot of people with the best of intentions working together to make it happen. And the CEO's ideas aren't always the best ones, and the best CEOs are smart enough to know that and do a lot of listening.
1: That's well put, because how can one person run 407,000 people?
0: For sure.
1: And I don't think you know them all on a first-name basis.
0: Mm-mm. Anyway, what I'm doing today is, I've been retired for over 9 years, and I had planned to devote at least 5 years to working for nonprofits. I was already doing some work with. And I thought, well, it'd be nice to have a lot more time to do that work. Well, it's now been almost 10 years, and I'm still whacking away at it. But I, in addition to the Carter Center, which has been a real love, and it's also been great to get to know Jimmy Carter,
1: mm-hmm.
0: Whom I had never met until I moved to Atlanta. It's also been great for me to work with the Centers for Disease Control and Prevention, or the CDC as it's known.
1: Mm-hmm.
0: And I've been able to spend a fair amount of time chairing their foundation, and I also now chair an organization called the Friends of the CDC, and that's a small group of companies, along with a few CEOs and former CEOs, such as Bernie Marcus, who founded Home Depot, and Phil Jacobs, a former president of Bell South Georgia, and I have done a lot of lobbying on the Hill and we raised about $1.2 billion and build new facilities and better laboratories and safer laboratories for the CDC folks. And some really important work being done there, and I'm just very privileged to be able to be a little part of it.
1: Oz, you're a good friend. You've always been a great supporter of our program and our efforts here to get these good stories out to America.
0: Well, just keep doing more of the good work you've been doing, because I know you're getting the word out, and I bet you a lot of folks enjoy hearing about it.
1: Well, thank you very much. We're just fortunate to be a conduit to bring the Oz Nelsons and the others in the world just to share them, because I don't know where else people are going to hear these behind-the-scenes stories. I also want to thank our team at Legends of Success, Michael Parks, and, of course, the beautiful and intelligent Billy Resnick for her help every week. You've been listening to Legends of Success. Most of all, thank you for joining us. I'm John Resnick. We'll see you next week.
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4: 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From the city to the tips of the North and South Fork. All the news from our island in one place. 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
5: For 103.9 LI News Radio, I'm Jay Oliver. Long Island Railroad train service suspended across all stations as of this weekend. Instead of the union workers' strike, workers walking off the job after midnight early Saturday morning. Since then, the National Mediation Board has summoned

0: LIRR unions and MTA management, and that to mean an effort to resume collective bargaining yesterday. The New York City Mayor Zora Mamdani boasted to X saying the city's preparing for travel disruptions all during the work week as City Hall and other agencies continue to coordinate contingency plans. A Hempstead man now facing charges related to a fatal overdose. Police in Nassau with the arrest, 58-year-old Nathaniel Green on Saturday evening, and is reportedly in possession of a white powdery substance believed to be cocaine, charged out with criminal sale of a controlled substance and possession. For 103.9 LI News Radio, I'm Jay Oliver. 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
1: ABC News, I'm Mike Dubusky. In a unanimous decision, a jury in California has tossed out Elon Musk's lawsuit against Sam Altman. The reason?
2: Basically, the jury and judge found Elon Musk waited too long to file his lawsuit against OpenAI's co-founder Sam Altman. The nine-person jury in Oakland deliberated for only 2 hours after a three-week-long trial, finding that Musk missed the statute of limitations so the case could not move forward. Musk was accusing OpenAI and its top executives of betraying a shared vision for OpenAI as a nonprofit. Musk argued that Sam Altman all along planned to turn it into a for-profit company. Musk's team vows it could appeal. Alex Stone, ABC News.
1: To the Ebola outbreak, where Dr. Satish Pattai of the CDC now says,
3: I can now confirm that there is one case of Ebola in an American who was exposed as part of their work in the Democratic Republic of Congo.
1: That American now transferred to Germany. This is ABC News.
4: From the LI News Radio Weather Center. As for in the evening, we'll have partly cloudy skies and a low around 64. For Tuesday, some clouds, but mostly sunny throughout the day with a high near 86. Tuesday night, partly cloudy skies, overnight low around 67. Southwest winds as high as 20 miles per hour. For Wednesday, showers likely in the afternoon. Otherwise, sunny skies and gradually becoming cloudy in the afternoon with a high near 87. Wednesday night, showers likely mainly before midnight, mostly cloudy and 58. From the LI News Weather Center, I'm Chris Keith.
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11: Western civilization and delivering common sense for the American people. Ladies and gentlemen, here's Scott Jennings.
12: It is Monday, May the 18th. Quick check of the headlines, and this is just breaking and just into the show. Elon Musk has suffered a defeat in court. A federal jury has unanimously ruled that Elon waited too long to bring his lawsuit against OpenAI and its top executives. If you've been following this trial, it's been going on now for several days. This is a defeat for Elon Musk in his showdown with Sam Altman, the head of OpenAI. Now, why does this matter? Well, because Elon Musk had sought about $134 billion in damages, and he wanted to get Sam Altman fired from OpenAI. Elon had been arguing that OpenAI, this is ChatGPT, had abandoned its founding nonprofit mission in pursuit of profit. But the jury has come in and said, we don't agree with that, and the judge has accepted the jury's findings, so now it seems like Elon will not get anything he wants. There were just a few hours of deliberation on this today, so a bit of a setback in court for Elon Musk. Another case going on, Luigi Mangione's case in New York City had a hearing today, and it looks like it win for the defense. Now, you'll recall that Mangione shot and killed UnitedHealthcare CEO Brian Thompson in the middle of Manhattan. Today, the judge in the state case, Greg Caro, tossed out some of the evidence that prosecutors wanted to use. The judge ruled that the police illegally searched Mangione's backpack when he was arrested at that McDonald's. You remember that. And that'll mean the gun magazine with the bullets, the cell phone, the passport, the wallet, and a computer chip will not be allowed in the state trial. What is allowed is the 9mm gun, the silencer, and the notebook that prosecutors call his manifesto. And in California, a woman who worked as a longtime signature collector for ballot initiatives has been charged with paying individuals, including homeless people living on Skid Row in L.A., to register to vote. Brenda Lee Brown Armstrong of Marina Del Rey is charged with one felony count of paying another person to register to vote. That's a federal charge, and it carries a statutory maximum penalty of 5 years in federal prison. Now, she has agreed to plead guilty to this, and she's scheduled to make an appearance in court today. It's one of those things they tell you never happens, but in fact is happening. And speaking of California, I have a question for you. What is it that you think prisoners on death row are doing to pass the time out in California? Are they considering the weight of their actions? Are they praying for forgiveness? Are they just waiting for the day to come when their punishment is meted out? What if I told you that they were just sitting around watching porn? Now, in Gavin Newsom's California, prisoners on death row are watching pornography on state-issued tablets, and they do even worse because some of these children seem to be grooming children while they're using these tablets. Because Gavin Newsom has put a moratorium on all executions, these prisoners are free to continue their sick behavior, well, I guess forever. Joining me now to talk about this breaking story, one of the reporters who's on top of it, Haley Strack, an investigative journalist from the City Journal. Haley, thanks for joining us on the show. Let me make sure I have it right. Gavin Newsom gave tablets to prisoners on death row, and they watch porn and groom children on state-issued tablets. Do we have it right here?
13: You have it completely correct, yeah. And it sounds a little outrageous when you put it like that, but I mean, not really. We started from the assumption that if Gavin Newsom was spending $189 million of taxpayer money to give tablets to death row inmates, to sexual offenders, that probably there was something going on there, that probably not every single one of California's 90,000 inmates was using their tablet for, like, rehabilitation purposes or education or to view the Bible, which isn't really a crazy assumption to start with. Like, these are death row inmates here. They've murdered people. They've raped people. So, you know, we just kind of reached out to the inmates themselves and asked them their experiences with the tablets. And, yeah, like you said, we discovered that, you know, a lot of them are watching porn.
12: So $189 million, and what Gavin Newsom was saying is he's going to send a tablet to every prisoner in the state, because here are my favorite buzzwords: digital equity for justice-impacted individuals. Justice-impacted is their euphemism for violent criminal on death row. That's a justice-impacted individual that Gavin Newsom wanted to give digital equity to. And I guess the theory was they would use these tablets to contact their families or consume educational content. And yet, Haley, they went right to the porn, didn't they? Tell me, how did you find all this out, and how did you sort of glean what the activities were on the tablets?
13: Yeah, I mean, the thing about death row inmates is they're remarkably honest with you. So we just asked them ourselves, like, are you receiving explicit photos or videos? And quite a few of them said no. The ones on the older spectrum, on the older side of the spectrum, kind of said no. They don't really know how to use the tablet in general. So the best they can do is, like, shoot a text message to a family member. But a lot of people told us that actually in some of California's most notorious prisons, where some of the most violent offenders are housed, a lot of people are getting around the restrictions by, say, if I had, like, a mirror behind me, and I won't use myself as an example here, but if I had a mirror behind me and I was taking a photo for an inmate that I wanted to send to an inmate, you know, you could put an explicit image of someone in that mirror, or, you know, you could be nude and be broadcasting yourself essentially from that mirror. Another way that prisoners kind of get around this is by hiding a pornographic image in a very small corner of a photo. So if you send a photo to an inmate, that inmate can then zoom in and see the larger pornographic image. But then another person told us that they straight up will just video chat someone on the outside and have them broadcast porn on their TVs so they can, like, watch it together. And you know, we just asked these inmates, like, how do you do it? And they'll tell you. So we found it a little bit remarkable, too, the response that we've gotten from the Department of Corrections. A huge source we relied on from this story was a whistleblower who used to deal with paroles in the state of California. And he told us that back when the state was piloting this program in, like, 2017-18, he essentially said, like, this is not a good program. They're obviously going to use this for porn. They're going to use this to groom their victims and groom more victims. You can basically text anyone who texts you from inside the prison walls. And you know, he blew the whistle on this. So while you say, yeah, Gavin Newsom is really committed to digital equity, for sure, he is. But it's not as though he's stupid. He's had people within his own administration tell him exactly what's going to happen. And according to the inmates we spoke with, it has. It's just crazy.
12: Okay, so I'm Haley Strack from the City Journal is the investigative journalist we're talking to who's uncovered all this. So I'm looking through some of the people that are prisoners here. I mean, these are crazy. The tipster killer, Robert Maury, got a topless photo from a German psychology student who interviewed him for a school project, and they continued to flirt after the fact. Samuel Amador watches clips in rotation, alternating between porn and wholesome content to avoid detection. Looks like there's others that reported calling your family, and then they play porn on the TV in their house, and then they can, you can watch it sort of through a second screen inside of your tablet. Here's one that's terrible. Samuel Ray Diaz, a man who committed sex crimes against a 12-year-old, used the tablet to groom her from the inside and made thousands of calls to her, violating a no-contact order while also successfully soliciting numerous explicit photos from her. Haley, final question, 30 seconds. Is Gavin Newsom chagrined about any of this, and is there any plan to take the tablets away?
13: Not in the slightest. The only response that we've gotten from Gavin Newsom is that we are publishing propaganda when the case you just mentioned, the Diaz case, is currently being prosecuted in the Eastern District. This is happening. Gavin Newsom refuses to do anything about it. And instead of doing something about it, he's calling us right-wing propagandists when, in fact, there are minors being groomed throughout the state of California on taxpayer-funded tablets.
12: Haley Strack is with the City Journal. You know, last time around with Harris, it was... they wanted to fund a transgender inmate surgeries. Now, porn on tablets. California, it's a wild place. Haley, thanks for your work. We'll take a break with more coming up after this on the Scott Jennings Show.
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24: 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I ran into trouble at the dog track again, but we should post bail by sometime Tuesday morning. 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
12: Well, we can't get enough of California. Always something crazy going on out there. A California girls track and field meet has once again become the subject of national controversy. A biological male identifying as a girl easily won against all the female competitors. But of course, in California, on the medal podium, they have the girl who came in second against the trans athlete stand on the podium next to him as if they both won first place. Listen to part of the report from Fox News this morning, and some of the female athletes are interviewed here. Cut 13.
27: Transgender athlete dominating a girls track and field championship meet on Saturday for the second year in a row. This prompting officials to award multiple gold medals to female runners up, and competitors are saying enough is enough.
28: Women deserve to have their own space, their own locker room, their own divisions, and we work too hard for that to be just taken away without anyone saying anything about it.
29: It's just really disappointing to go into a competition knowing that you are already going to be beat by a male. So given that opportunity to have a fair competition is something that we've been fighting for, and I think that we should have.
12: Joining us now to discuss, Terry Schilling, president of the American Principles Project. Terry, you're tracking this case out in California. You know, what's amazing about this is they always say, oh, this rarely happens. This really never happens. This is a made-up scenario. Yet, year after year, California and really other blue states, we keep hearing about stories where girls go to athletic competitions and they get beaten by boys, and then they tell us again with a straight face, oh, this never happens, but it does happen. What's going on in California, Terry?
30: Well, Scott, for something that doesn't happen ever, it certainly happens a lot more than when I was a kid or when I was in school, and certainly when you were in school. What's happening here in California is something that we've been dealing with for years. There's a student athlete who's a male. His name is A.B. Hernandez, and he was the subject of controversy last year when the President Trump and his administration filed Title IX complaints against him. Last year, A.B. Hernandez had won two titles and placed second in statewide competitions in Division III high school athletics as a sophomore. Okay, that's a big deal in and of itself. So what happened here with the podium is very interesting. California knows that the Trump administration is very serious about enforcing the rules around Title IX and women's equal access to opportunities. And so what they're doing is they're allowing for the female athletes, if they've gotten second place, to share the podium with the male. They're trying to find a loophole here. It's not going to work. The Trump administration is very aware of this stuff. But just to go back to A.B. Hernandez, he won this most recent tournament this past Saturday in the long jump by over 2 feet. He is blowing out the company. The records he's putting up, the numbers he's putting up, are from the 1960s. They would be breaking world records and even placing bronze in the Olympics in 1960. So he's an absolute embarrassment to men everywhere, and we need to get these men out of women's sports.
12: So they're putting the girls who finished second to the boy, they're pretending that they also won first place to try to thwart whatever the Trump administration might do to them. I mean, I think about the female athletes. They show up at this stuff, and at a minimum, they have to put up with a boy competing against them, and at a maximum, they have to sort of put up with this circus, you know, that California puts them through. Oh, well, we'll give you a first place medal anyway, even though, you know, we have to give one to the boy as well. I mean, what a complete and total disservice to these young women who all they want to do is show up and compete in a fair competition, but they're not getting that. And California and other blue states are never going to give them that, I guess, until the Trump administration or other legal avenues come down hard on them. What do you think?
30: Well, Scott, this whole fight, it's very close to being over, believe it or not. I know that it seems like we might be a far away, but we're already starting to see cracks in this transgender industry. It's a $4.5 billion industry, right, by the way, that is sterilizing, mutilating children, making tons of money off of it. But we need to keep knocking out Democrats for their support of men and girls sports. If Democrats continue to lose more elections, and by the way, we all know that a major reason why President Trump won the White House back in 2024 is because of this transgender for everyone and everything nonsense that we're seeing from the Democratic Party. Yep. So if we keep chipping away at the Democrats' majority and knocking votes away, we're going to win this thing.
12: Yeah, when I look at everything Gavin Newsom is doing in California, we just did a story on the iPads for the inmates. They're watching porn on state-funded iPads. We're still putting boys on the medal podium at these high school athletics. You've got all sorts of money being spent on services for illegal aliens. You know, those issues, that kind of governance, it really did sink Democrats in 24. If Newsom's going to be a leader of their party in 28, I suspect it'll sink them again. Terry Schilling, thanks for joining us. We'll track this story and hopefully have you back when there's some resolution. We got to take a break. Matt Continetti from the Wall Street Journal comes up after this on the Scott Jennings Show.
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3: 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Nassau County, Suffolk County, all the news from our island in one place. 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
4: Well, 103.9 LI News Radio. I'm Jay Oliver. Your Monday morning commute could be a little smoother, as well as the expressway. All the westbound lanes of the LI back open. This if crews finishing repairs on the sinkhole that opened up last week. The New York State Department of Transportation said work was finished by Friday afternoon and all lanes were indeed reopen. That's just to say, though, that the strike is on day 3. Long Island Railroad strike suspended across all stations, all due to the union workers' strike, workers walking off the job after midnight early Saturday. Since then, the National Mediation Board has summoned the unions and management of the MTA to meet in an effort to resume collective bargaining. They did that till 1:30 this morning, and yesterday the mayor, Zora Mamdani, posted an X saying the city preparing now for travel disruptions all during the work week. City Hall and other agencies continuing to coordinate contingency plans. For 103.9 LI News Radio, I'm Jay Oliver. 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
5: ABC News, I'm Mike Dabusky. In a unanimous decision, a jury in California has tossed out Elon Musk's lawsuit against Sam Altman. The reason?
6: Basically, the jury and judge found Elon Musk waited too long to file his lawsuit against OpenAI's co-founder Sam Altman. The nine-person jury in Oakland deliberated for only 2 hours after a three-week-long trial, finding that Musk missed the statute of limitations so the case could not move forward. Musk was accusing OpenAI and its top executives of betraying a shared vision for OpenAI as a nonprofit. Musk argued that Sam Altman all along planned to turn it into a for-profit company. Musk's team vows it could appeal. Alex Stone, ABC News.
5: To the Ebola outbreak, where Dr. Satish Pattai of the CDC now says,
7: I can now confirm that there is one case of Ebola in an American who was exposed as part of their work in the Democratic Republic of Congo.
5: That American now transferred to Germany. This is ABC News.
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12: It is Monday, May the 18th. I couldn't help but notice that Alexandria Ocasio-Cortez, AOC in common political parlance, is on a bit of a generational run right now. She has thrown out some bangers lately. You know, somebody in my social media feed said over the weekend, just when I start to get comfortable with the idea that she might be a viable presidential candidate, she opens her mouth. Let's hear one of the recent comments from Alexandria Ocasio-Cortez. This actually came in a speech this weekend. Cut number one.
17: They're afraid of us coming together. They're afraid of us protecting one another. Alabama is the crucible. Georgia is the crucible. Tennessee, Louisiana, Mississippi is the crucible. So if you are not from here, it is time to pull up. Because what they thought was the final blow is actually just the opening sight. silo.
12: The opening silo. Matt Continetti from the Wall Street Journal is here. Matt, I think she meant salvo, but she may not know that she meant that. But that's one of a few AOC's bangers over the last few days. You've got a new column out in the Wall Street Journal called AOC's Poor Understanding of America. I want you to explain that and talk to us about your review of AOC's recent commentary on U.S. politics.
0: Sure, Scott. Thanks for having me. I mean, between the opening silo and Ilhan Omar's World War XI, I think it's safe to say that the squad is not up to date on military and historical terminology. And that's one of the arguments I make in my column. You know, we've been looking for an explanation for the rise of socialism in the United States over the last decade and their various theories. But listening to AOC, I can't help thinking that the simplest explanation is just sheer ignorance. When you listen to her talk, it's hard to imagine that she graduated with honors from Boston University with a degree in international relations and economics, two subjects in which she appears to know absolutely nothing. And so when I hear her make statements like that, or her recent statement that the American Revolution was fought against billionaires, I really have to worry not only about the political future, but also about the state of higher education in America.
12: Matt, let's play that clip, actually. Let's hear from AOC and her historical review of the American Revolution, cut number 12.
29: The American Revolution was against the billionaires of their time. And we are declaring independence from such an extreme marriage of wealth and power and the state.
12: You know what is amazing about her is that not only does she say these asinine things, she does it with such confidence. There is not a bit of hesitation in her voice whatsoever. And it makes me wonder, is that what she actually believes, or has she just decided, like, this is the script that I'm going to follow because it rallies the most leftist to my cause? You think it's ignorance, or do you think maybe it's like a little bit of script crafting here just to kind of get the radicals all onto a message that she knows they would bob their head to, she knows they would rally around?
0: Well, when I hear some of the word salads that she serves up, which, you know, would put Kamala Harris to shame, I can't really see her operating from a script. I mean, I think she is a true believer in socialism. And so she is direct and to the point. In fact, Scott, I think that's one of the reasons that she is so popular on the left and why she gets so much attention. I mean, she's telegenic. She's always direct. She does those live streams. The problem isn't the mode of communication. It's the substance. It's what she says. And when you listen to her say that the American Revolution was fought against billionaires, I mean, just such sheer ignorance. We weren't fighting the revolution because King George III had a pied-à-terre in Manhattan that Mamdani wants to tax. We were doing it because King George had violated the natural and civil rights of the colonists for over a decade. And they say in the Declaration, look, we're all created equal. And governments are formed to secure our rights to life, liberty, and happiness. But we wouldn't just have this revolution for nothing. We wouldn't have it on a whim. We have it because we have these grievances here that the king has violated. That's why the revolution was fought. And by the way, you know, Charles Carroll, who signed the Declaration, he was the richest man in the colonies. So this was a revolution fought on the basis of equal natural rights, not envy or hatred of people who have done very well in life.
12: Yeah, the word billion, the idea of having $1 billion, has been on AOC's mind lately, mostly because she says it is impossible for you to have earned $1 billion. So cut number 11. Let's hear that.
14: There's a certain level of wealth and accumulation that is unearned, right? You can't earn $1 billion.
16: That's right.
14: You just can't earn that.
16: That's exactly correct.
14: You can get market power. You can break rules. You can do all sorts of things. You can abuse labor laws.
16: Yep.
14: You can pay people less than what they're worth.
16: Yep.
14: But you can't earn that, right?
16: That's right.
14: And so you have to create a myth that since you didn't earn that, you have to create a myth of earning it.
12: So this seems to be the motivating DNA of the radical left right now, is that if you have over a certain amount of money, there's no way that you actually earned it, that you created any value, that it must have come to you through ill-gotten gains, through corruption, through you stepping on the face or neck of everybody else, that there's no possible way that you could have done enough to earn that money yourself. She's sort of articulating what I actually think most Democrats are going to be running on this fall, and certainly in 2028, that there's basically just an amount of money that makes you corrupt and evil. Once you cross that threshold, you lose, sort of any and all status as someone that has talent or work ethic, and you just become part of the corrupt. Is that how you see it?
0: It is. I mean, it's a reminder of 10 years ago or so when Barack Obama said, you didn't build that. Somebody else made that happen. He was following off of Senator Elizabeth Warren. So we've gone from you didn't build that to you didn't earn that, right? Again, completely wrong. I mean, if you think about some of the most famous billionaires in America, whether it's Jeff Bezos, Elon Musk, Mark Zuckerberg, they all created things. In fact, they created extremely valuable things, things that so many people wanted, that they became extremely rich. They did earn that money. And even people who get wealthy off of investments, right? They're picking something, they're picking companies that turns out really people want. But I think the broader lesson, as you point out, Scott, is this is the Democratic Party really lurching to the left. You have the highest number of Democrats ever saying that they are liberal or very liberal. And you have over a majority of Democrats saying since 2016 that they view socialism more favorably than capitalism. I mean, that's an environment where a politician like AOC can be sitting at fourth place in the Real Clear Politics average of 2028 Democratic presidential contestants. And there's no doubt that there will be a few candidates in 2028 who are kind of competing for that mantle of Bernie Sanders to be the socialist challenger to the Democratic establishment, which, by the way, when you listen to Kamala Harris and her recent podcast appearances, isn't too different from what AOC is saying. You know, Kamala's no bad ideas philosophy includes packing the Supreme Court and admitting D.C. and Puerto Rico as states and getting rid of the filibuster and the whole socialist catalog. So there's no question that the country is faced with a stark choice in 2026, and then I think even more so in 2028.
12: Yeah, man, it seems to me that even though Bernie Sanders and Elizabeth Warren came up short in their quest to get the Democratic presidential nomination, it seems to me they actually won. They lost the battle, but they won the war. Joe Biden's administration effectively outsourced all staffing and policymaking to Warren and Sanders. And now if you look at where the most prominent voices in the party are, they're right in line with where Sanders and Warren wanted them to be years ago. And it strikes me that if you're going to run for president in 2028, there's two things you cannot be. You cannot be pro-Israel. That's gone. And you cannot be pro-capitalism. Just look at the polling that you just mentioned. And so for AOC, now she hedged a little bit when David Axelrod there at the University of Chicago interview asked her if she was running. She hedged and said she had larger aspirations than just running for president. But if you look at where she is, whether she runs or not, what she is saying today is what every single person will have to be, whether it's Harris or anybody else that comes along. She's going to be the one effectively writing the talking points for every single campaign, and given her historical and economic illiteracy, is a dangerous thing for the United States of America.
0: Well, you're right. And look, even when Democrats may kind of, you know, shade the edges of what their ideology is and you present themselves as moderates like Joe Biden tried to do in 2020 from the basement, or like Abigail Spanberger did in Virginia in 2025, you have to recognize that that's not the way it's going to turn out once they're in office. And you're exactly right, Scott. As soon as Biden got in, he outsourced all the policy to Elizabeth Warren. He doubled down on woke identity politics, and we saw the results over his 4 years. And in Virginia, what does Spanberger do after campaigning as a moderate? Her first act is this unconstitutional gerrymander that was gratefully rejected by the Virginia State Supreme Court. But her second act was getting rid of the ICE retainers and stopping all cooperation with the federal immigration authorities. So You're right. And even when Democrats say that they are taking a different tack than AOC, the truth is the base of the party and the Democratic elite is with AOC.
12: Yeah, she doesn't run. The competition to get her endorsement and her surrogacy is going to force all of these people into saying absolutely insane things. Matt, I'll give you the last word on this. Who do you believe is the current front runner for Democrats in 2028? Is it Kamala Harris? Is it AOC? Is it someone else?
0: Well, as frightening as it sounds, I do think it's Kamala Harris. I think it's fascinating to see. And the support that she's gained, Scott, you can see in the black community, which is such an important part of the Democratic Party. She's getting these big crowds on her book tour. I think if she wants to run, she's going to start out as a front runner. You know, declaring her candidacy has never been a problem. It's actually campaigning that's Kamala's problem. And so she might start off as a front runner, but we'll see how the primary goes.
12: Matt Continetti, that's our conversation today. Columnist for the Wall Street Journal, one of the most important conservative voices in America today. Matthew, thanks for coming on. We'll have you back soon.
0: Thanks so much, Scott.
12: All right, let's talk about Medicare, and I want to discuss it because it's very confusing. If you're in it, if you're 64 or older, you're dealing with it. If your parents are dealing with it, if you've got loved ones dealing with it, you know it's a mess, and you need help cutting through the clutter. I found the help. The help is called Chapter. They advocate for you, not the insurance companies. That's the first thing you need to know. In just a 20-minute phone call, you can find out, am I on the right plan? If I'm not, can I get switched over to the right plan that actually saves me money? That's what they do for you. I put my parents through this consultation. Again, it took just minutes. For my dad, they found out he was on the right plan, but he needed a new primary care physician. They took care of it. They found him somebody. And for my mom, they saved her about $600 a year on her Plan G. I can tell you firsthand, this works. It's called Chapter. And to connect with a Chapter advisor, you dial #250. And you say Medicare plan. Get your phone and dial #250. You say Medicare plan. Free call. No pressure. You talk to a live human being. They work for you, not the insurance companies. That is the most important part of this whole Chapter thing. They cut through the clutter. If you're dealing with Medicare, I cannot recommend it strongly enough. More after this when we come back on the Scott Jennings Show here on Salem. Stay with us.
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12: Monday, May the 18th, home stretch here on the Scott Jennings Show. A few stories we're tracking. Tomorrow in Kentucky, Thomas Massie finds out his fate. Will Donald Trump successfully oust Thomas Massie in what has become the most expensive Republican House primary, maybe House primary in general, in U.S. history? Today, the Secretary of War, Pete Hegseth, is in Kentucky campaigning with Massey's opponent, Ed Gallerine, and we have some fresh audio. This just happened. Let's hear from Hegseth in Cut 15.
23: At some point, being against everything becomes an excuse for accomplishing nothing. At some point, constant obstruction is not leadership. It's just commentary. It's obstruction. President Trump does not need more people in Washington who are trying to make a point, especially from his own party. He needs people willing to help him win, to vote with him when it matters the most. And too often, Thomas Massie has acted like his job is to stand apart from the movement that President Trump leads instead of strengthening it.
12: That was Pete Hegseth just a little while ago in northern Kentucky campaigning with Ed Gallerine. He's the guy trying to take out Thomas Massie. They're really leaning into it on the Gallerine side, his being a veteran. He was a Navy SEAL, decorated guy. He's a farmer now, and so they've got Hegseth down here campaigning. If you live anywhere near the 4th Congressional District, as I do here in Kentucky, I live in it, actually, boy, you are bombarded with advertising right now. Millions upon millions of dollars have been spent on ads. Both sides have run just a ton of ads. The key issue for Massie is, you know, he sort of emerged as a vocal critic and opponent of Donald Trump. And on two issues, they really leaned into this in the advertising. One is on tax cuts. He voted against the tax cuts last summer. And the other is on immigration. He voted against border security and the border wall. And so, you know, it's one thing to have some, you know, minor disagreements with Donald Trump. But if you become an apostate on tax cuts and border security in a Republican primary, it becomes very difficult. The polling in this 4th Congressional District thing shows Gallerine with a little bit of a lead, and the prediction markets are now shifting towards Gallerine. So we'll find out. I don't know. I'm not here to hazard a guess. I don't know. It's a primary. Sometimes they're hard to poll. Massie has rabid fans. He is being endorsed right now by a bunch of Democrats and liberal interests, which does tell me something. So we'll pay attention to what happens in Kentucky tomorrow night. Another story just into the Scott Jennings Show. The Education Secretary, Linda McMahon, just finding out through an investigation that dead people, were getting student loans from the federal government. Take a listen to this, Cut 14.
5: I'm really proud of one of the things that we've done, and that is we've just really totally revamped the FAFSA program, which is the applications that students fill out, you know, for student aid as they're going to college. But as like many things in the government, we found that there was a lot of fraud going on, that there were bots that were applying for these loans, there were ghost students, there were dead people who were getting these loans, et cetera. And so we really did enforce and tweak this entire system so that we have this real-time fraud identity now, and it's...
12: This whole issue of fraud that the Trump administration is working on, whether it's what Linda McMahon has come up with in the education programming, what J.D. Vance has been working on through his fraud task force, what's been found out in places like Ohio, what I think we're finding out is that there is just a massive, massive amount of fraud at virtually every level of government, federal and state. And based on what we heard from Brandon Gill right here on this show last week, he expects that there's some level of fraud going on in all 50 states, whether they're red or blue. Now, I think these Democratic-run states and these programs that

0: in fact, Representative Ilhan Omar knew about the $250 million Feeding Our Future scam and looked the other way. That was all, you know, she was kind of in on it. You can read about that in the New York Post. But again, it's another story, another sort of brick in the wall here that we're learning about. Fraud at every level, federal, state, and people with positions of trust participating in it, knowing about it, looking the other way, helping it along. It ought to outrage every single taxpayer. That's the end of the show. Tomorrow we'll be back for Common Sense with the American People. I'm Scott Jennings on Salem. Thanks for listening.
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7: Live from the LI News Radio studios in the heart of Islip at Long Island's MacArthur Airport. North Shore, South Shore, all the news from our island in one place. 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
8: The 103.9 LI News Radio. I'm Jay Oliver. Along the railroad train service suspended across all stations as of this weekend. Instead of the union workers' strike, workers walking off the job after midnight early Saturday morning. Since then, the National Mediation Board has summoned LIRR unions and MTA management, and that to mean an effort to resume collective collective bargaining yesterday. The New York City Mayor Zora Mamdani posted to X saying the city's preparing for travel disruptions all during the work week as City Hall and other agencies continue to coordinate contingency plans. A Hempstead man now facing charges related to a fatal overdose. Police in Nassau with the arrest. 58-year-old Nathaniel Green on Saturday evening and is reportedly in possession of a white powdery substance.

0: To be cocaine, charged out with criminal sale of a controlled substance and possession. 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
1: News. I'm Mike Dubosky. President Trump now says he's calling off strikes on Iran that had been planned for tomorrow because he says serious negotiations are now taking place. More from ABC News Chief White House Correspondent Mary Bruce.
2: Last week, Trump swiftly rejected Iran's response to a U.S. proposal meant to set the stage for peace talks. The president insisting Iran must give up its nuclear development and turn over its enriched uranium. Iran says they've sent their response, saying they will not negotiate over their right to enrichment.
1: A jury in California has thrown out Elon Musk's lawsuit against OpenAI CEO Sam Altman. There are now nearly 90 suspected deaths from Ebola in the Democratic Republic of the Congo, and now the CDC says an American who'd been working in the area has tested positive.
3: The person developed symptoms over the weekend and tested positive late Sunday.
1: Dr. Satish Pillai, incident manager for the CDC's Ebola response. This is ABC News.
4: From the LI News Radio Weather Center. As we're in the evening, we'll have partly cloudy skies and a low around 64. For Tuesday, some clouds, but mostly sunny throughout the day with a high near 86. Tuesday night, partly cloudy skies, overnight low around 67. Southwest winds as high as 20 miles per hour. For Wednesday, showers likely in the afternoon. Otherwise, sunny skies and gradually becoming cloudy in the afternoon with a high near 87. Wednesday night, showers likely mainly before midnight, mostly cloudy and 58. From the LI News Weather Center, I'm Chris Keith.
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14: Well, hi, everyone. This is personal injury attorney Ken Auerbach from Cartier Bernstein Auerbach in Steinberg, here with my great associate and co-host Emily Graff. Welcome, Emily.
15: Welcome, Ken.
14: Well, it's really good to be here. It's nice to be back. Weather's not really too nice out there. We had a strange weekend, right? The weather, all of a sudden, it was like Saturday. It was
15: so
14: like
15: so weird. Out of nowhere, I literally was looking out the window, and I'm like, what just happened? It was so nice out, and then it's pouring rain.
14: I got it. So maybe it just it portends something to come. So that's good. Well, welcome back to our program from No Fault of Your Own, and we continue on our journey to give you information in various types of personal injury actions caused by the negligence of some other party, and we'll continue in exploring areas of car accidents, trip and slip and falls, construction accidents, medical malpractice, dog bites, nursing home neglect, products liability, and really many, many other circumstances of negligence and serious injuries that often occur. And as we continue to do this, hopefully we've removed a bunch of the mystery, and made you feel empowered, because, knowledge is power. And when you have knowledge, you're able to make decisions and assess things in a way that you can't do when you don't have the information. So hopefully we've been able to do that for you. We'll continue to do that. We are live today. And so if you have a question about personal injury, you can call us in the studio at 631-451-1039. That's 631-451-1039. It really would be our privilege to answer any questions you might have. Emily, if they do call in, what are we going to do for them?
15: They'll get their very own free from No Fault of Your Own t-shirt.
14: Right. So we're looking forward to giving you one of those t-shirts. And we're looking forward to, more importantly, giving you information and information about maybe your personal injury situation or something of a loved one or a friend where we can help you and then be able to guide you and hopefully represent you in a way to get you justice. So today we're going to talk about first couple of minutes, Emily, with you and I were talking about, haven't talked about dog bite cases in a little while. And one of the mistakes that people make is they think simply because one is bit by a dog that that means that the owner is responsible. And that's not the case, right, Emily? There's something that has to be shown in order to hold an owner responsible. And those that legal concept and is known as what?
15: Right. It's called vicious propensities in New York.
14: And vicious propensity means that somebody needs to know or should have known that their dog can be vicious. And how do you do that? Well, there's different ways to do it. So I've had insurance companies say, well, there's the one bite rule. And that's not the law in New York. One bite means that if the dog hasn't bit anybody before, then you have no case. And that's not the law in New York. New York is, as Emily said, vicious propensity. So there are other things that have to be looked at. So each case, Emily, has to be viewed on its own. And what are some of the things, Emily, that we have to look at in order to be able to prove that case and be able to satisfy that requirement of vicious propensity or knowledge on the part of the owner?
15: Right. So we always, when we're evaluating a dog bite case, we look at all the facts that are surrounding, you know, the incident. So what was happening leading up to the dog attack or dog bite? Was the dog growling? Was it lunging, snapping? What was happening?
14: And that's exactly it. And so we have cases where we've had it where the dog's literally up on its hind legs. And courts have found that that's an indication of viciousness, a vicious propensity. Or as Emily said, growling. Not just simply barking, but growling, showing its teeth, lunging. We've had cases where the dog is literally trying to get through a fence, okay, and bending that fence and ultimately gets through the fence or gets under the fence, right? And so those are facts that are looked at. And what the insurance companies will do is immediately they will start arguing and saying, well, there's no vicious propensity. And what they'll say is that, first of all, oftentimes, the dog never bit anybody. And as soon as they tell us the dog never bit anybody, as if that's the only defense, Emily, what do we tell them?
15: Yeah, that's not enough.
14: Yeah. We tell them it's not enough, and we tell them, well, that's not the law in the state of New York. And we've actually had cases, it's very interesting, where the vicious propensity doesn't even have to happen like a day before, 10 days before, or a month before. It literally could happen just moments before. And one of the cases that we did was we had somebody that was working in somebody's house, actually cutting somebody's hair. And they went into the house, and when they went into the house, this dog was really kind of going at it, and it was growling, and it was doing all the stuff that would scare most people. So the person put the dog into a room. So our client actually cut the hair of this person, and now as she's on the way out, the person opens the door up, and the dog now comes after our client. And our client backed away and tried getting away and actually fell out the front of the door down the steps and really was seriously injured. And in that case, they wanted to argue we had no vicious propensity. Well, the problem is, or the reality was, is yes, you did know about vicious propensity. You knew it when that dog approached that person, our client, and it could have been 30 minutes before. You knew that your dog had viciousness and a propensity to go ahead and go after, obviously, this person. And you knew it because the dog was growling, was up on its feet, was clearly showing that it had viciousness in it. And that happened the same day, literally. So it happened within the viciousness, and the notice to the owner was within maybe 25 minutes, 30 minutes of the haircut. And a lot of times insurance companies will look at it and they'll be looking for things that happened, you know, years before. And of course, if it happened years before, the more indication of viciousness, the greater the liability in terms of being able to prove it. But it doesn't have to be that way. And, we tell you, we look at each case on its own. I've had cases where the dog actually, did not actually get out of the house, but was up on its hind legs, growling and showing its teeth literally at the front window. And I had somebody who actually worked for the Postal Service, and they went to deliver the mail, knock at the door, and the storm door was not closed all the way. And the front door was then opened, and when they knocked at the door, this dog came flying through the door, same dog, and grabbed this person's arm and caused serious injury to it, permanent injury. And the argument on that case again was this dog would have a tendency to do that. It would be up on its hind legs. It would growl. It would show its teeth. And an owner having a dog like that should know. So, as Emily said, each case is its own case.
15: Right. Everything is unique when it comes to looking at a client's case. And, you know, we love our furry friends, but always be careful out there with your dog. And, you know, if they do have certain tendencies to get out of the house, make sure, you know, you're securing your animals.
14: I agree with that. So, you know, I have a beautiful pup, and I love my pup. But you have to know your pup, you know, and your pup is oftentimes going to be defensive of its territory, of both its owner and of its property. And if that pup feels threatened in any way, it can be scary and it can threaten somebody. And it's not simply what the breed is. Emily, right? Breeds in themselves in New York does not make something automatically vicious.
15: Right.
14: And so in New York, as an example, if there's a pit bull, that doesn't automatically make a person responsible. Every breed, you have to prove vicious propensity. There are some states that have certain dogs that are automatically known as vicious. And so if you have that dog and they bite somebody, you're liable. It's not like that in New York. And so just be sensible. I'm sure everybody who has dogs want to love their dogs. Oftentimes, it's not the dog's fault. It's the owner's fault. Bad ownership. So be a good owner. So we will come back on the other side. We have a great guest. We've had him on before, Dr. Paul Priello, and he's a tremendous, tremendous doctor. And he's going to talk about his practice, and he's expanding his practice. So we'll see you on the other side.
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14: 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It really would be our privilege to fight to get you justice. And all of our consultations on personal injury cases are always free. Doesn't cost you anything unless we make a recovery. We'll also lay out expenses when you hire us. And you won't have to pay those back either unless we are successful. And we always try to be successful. We'll fight as hard as we can. And we fight to get you justice because we want you to be happy and we want you to be really would have a good feeling at the end of it that your attorneys cared about you and your attorneys cared about you as people and cared to try to get you what you should get. Okay? So listen to our program every Monday also from 4 to 5 p.m. as we explore these issues. So we're back here today. We have one of my favorite guests, Dr. Paul Priolo. Dr. Paul Priolo, are you there?
0: I am here. Hi, Ken. How you doing?
14: Good, good. Well, Emily and I are so great, glad to have you here. We really appreciate your time. And Dr. Priolo is the best. He's always kind. He always sometimes he has to move his schedule around a little bit to accommodate us because it's a busy time, actually, between 4 and 5 p.m. For most doctors. And I know for many of the chiropractors that I work with, it's a really busy time because people are getting home from work. So thank you for doing that. Our listeners really appreciate it because you're always bringing some great information. So I hear rumor on the street, actually, is that you're now opening an office, another office. And so why don't you tell us about that because it's exciting and we're really always trying to get people to get to the best doctors, and since you are right on the top of the list there, tell us about
0: it. Thank you, Ken. Thanks for having me and Emily. Very excited. Today is our official opening day at 3243 Route 112, Building 1, Suite 3 in Medford, New York. Me and my partner, Bruce Burns, have a 3,600 square foot space that was just built out. Everything's really nice and new, and so we're excited. We're looking forward to taking care of the community. I will remain here in Medford, Ronkonkoma, treating patients at this office, and Dr. Burns will be treating patients in Medford.
14: What's the name of the practice?
0: Priolo and Burns Chiropractic.
14: So you've been doing this a long time now. Actually, how many years?
0: 26.
14: Wow, you've been doing it. How do you stay looking so young?
0: Flattery will get you everywhere.
14: I'm telling you that, honestly, right? Dr. Priolo doesn't look like he can be practicing 26 years.
15: Absolutely not.
0: Thanks.
14: Did you start doing it when you were 6?
0: No, I was 27.
14: Wow. So, we love it. I love when a practice like yours enters into different communities because reality is oftentimes people like to go to a doctor that's within a few miles of them. And your practice is in a place, it's a very busy road there and it's a busy area, but there's always room for doctors that really care. And one of the things that I always say about you when I've had clients that have treated with you is I never get people coming back at me saying, you know, that doctor doesn't care or that doctor doesn't pay attention or that doctor doesn't take the time. And to me, you know, it all starts with that, you know, and I think what's important when a client comes to me is that we have communication, that we can hear each other, and really communicate in such a way where we're working as a team. And I really get the impression that's how you work with your patients. Do you agree?
0: Thank you. Yes. You know, it's funny because it's such a basic and fundamental part, in my opinion, part of being in healthcare. If you're, you know, an ER doc or an orthopedic or a neurosurgeon or a chiro or a PT or a PM&R doc, doesn't matter. There are so many docs out there that you get feedback from, you know, people on the street or patients really that they just really don't do the basics. And I think, thank you for the compliment. I think it is just, again, one of those foundational principles of, you know, going that extra mile, listening, you know, spending that extra time with the patient. And then when you get to the next patient and you're late, you apologize and you let them know if you ever need more time, then, you know, I'm going to give that to you as well. I apologize. This patient before you had some sort of a scenario. And so, thank you, and it really, it does go such a long way, and unfortunately there are many docs in my specialty out there that just don't do that, and they make me look like a superstar, and I'm really not.
14: I think you are a superstar anyhow, but,
0: thank you.
14: But what I can tell you is not, just like not all attorneys are created equal, not all doctors are created equal, and to me, since I do medical malpractice cases, a lot of times someone will call me up, and sometimes it's not medical malpractice, but it's certainly bad doctoring, bad communication. And sometimes that in itself could get a problem started where you didn't have to have a problem, you know, and I think that's like that in any profession. You know, I've had people that have said, you know, I really just appreciate that you took the time and listened. And to me, I think it's so critical at the beginning stages, and we're going to talk about that a little bit, of, you know, assessing a patient and the types of patients you have. But I know you treat patients for all different types of problems, right, doctor? So tell us some of the things you treat patients for.
0: Chronic conditions, acute conditions. So some of the chronic conditions would be arthritis, and typically the you know, the senior population. We see a fair amount of people who get hurt in motor vehicle accidents or at work, or even in their home. You know, fall down the stairs or something along those lines. But we are a primarily injury-based practice, and yeah, we see some many interesting diagnoses, and we also get referrals from local neurosurgeons as well as orthopedic surgeons and primary care physicians. So we see a bunch of different conditions. We have physical therapy in both offices, massage therapy. So it's nice to have the well-rounded approach, where, you know, we have an orthopedic specialist on our team, we have a pain management specialist on our team, we have physical medicine and rehabilitation, physical therapy, chiropractic, and the nice thing is we all do talk to each other. You know, these big corporations, that they've got some phenomenal commercials on television and on the radio, and each one is competing with the next, but my experience is they get really lost in the shuffle when they're in these big practices.
14: I think you're totally right. I was just having that conversation with someone recently. In fact, I think we spoke about it on the radio last week, is this idea about these big practices now, and, you know, like these health groups, they're buying out the smaller practices. And I honestly am not a fan of it. Emily, what do you think?
15: Yeah, no, it's not a good thing necessarily.
14: So we're going to talk about it on the other side. We have Dr. Priolo on here. Really so glad to have you here. You're on our program for No Fault of Your Own. We'll see you in a couple of minutes.
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3: for 103.9 LI News Radio. I'm Jay Oliver. Your Monday morning commute could be a little smoother, as well as the expressway. All the westbound lanes of the LI back open. This if crews finishing repairs on the sinkhole that opened up last week. The New York State Department of Transportation said work was finished by Friday afternoon and all lanes were indeed reopened. That's just to say, though, that the strike is on day three. Long Island Railroad strike suspended across all stations, all due to the union workers' strike. Workers walking off the job after midnight early Saturday. Since then, the National Mediation Board has summoned the unions and management of the MTA to meet in an effort to resume collective bargaining. They did that till 1:30 this morning, and yesterday the mayor, Zora Mamdani, posted an X saying the city preparing now for travel disruptions all during the work week. City Hall and other agencies continuing to coordinate contingency plans. For 103.9 LI News Radio, I'm Jay Oliver. 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For more info, go to lisbh.com.
1: ABC News, I'm Mike Dabosky. President Trump now says he's calling off strikes on Iran that had been planned for tomorrow because he says serious negotiations are now taking place. More from ABC News Chief White House Correspondent Mary Bruce.
21: Last week, Trump swiftly rejected Iran's response to a U.S. proposal meant to set the stage for peace talks. The president insisting Iran must give up its nuclear development and turn over its enriched uranium. Iran says they've sent their response, saying they will not negotiate over their right to enrichment.
1: A jury in California has thrown out Elon Musk's lawsuit against OpenAI CEO Sam Altman. There are now nearly 90 suspected deaths from Ebola in the Democratic Republic of the Congo, and now the CDC says an American who'd been working in the area has tested positive.
22: The person developed symptoms over the weekend and tested positive late Sunday.
1: Dr. Satish Pillai, incident manager for the CDC's Ebola response. This is ABC News.
23: From the LI News Radio Weather Center. As we're in the evening, we'll have partly cloudy skies and a low around 64. For Tuesday, some clouds, but mostly sunny throughout the day with a high near 86. Tuesday night, partly cloudy skies, overnight low around 67. Southwest winds as high as 20 miles per hour. For Wednesday, showers likely in the afternoon. Otherwise, sunny skies and gradually becoming cloudy in the afternoon with a high near 87. Wednesday night, showers likely mainly before midnight, mostly cloudy and 58. From the LI News Weather Center, I'm Chris Keith.
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14: And it really would be our privilege to fight to get you justice. All of our personal injury consultations are always free. It doesn't cost you anything. If you do retain us, unless we do make a recovery, it's called a contingency fee. We'll also lay out expenses, and you will not have to pay us those back either unless we are successful. If we are successful, we get paid back that. If we're not, we don't get that. We don't get a fee. So give us a call. We'd love to try to help you and listen to our program every Monday from 4:07 to 5 p.m. as we explore these issues. So we're back with Dr. Paul Priola. Dr. Priola, are you there?
0: Yes.
14: So one of the areas that I know that you do cases and handle patients are is an area that not a lot of the people that do what you do do it, is you deal with people that have had head injuries. Is that correct?
0: Yes.
14: And so why don't you tell us a little bit about that. Tell us kind of how these people in general, how they suffer these injuries and how you evaluate it and what do you do for them and what kind of help can you give them? Because some people believe or think if they have it, there's nothing they can do and there's no rehabilitation, there's no therapy, which we know isn't the case. But why don't you give people some information that they could kind of think about and if they're dealing with it, maybe get to you.
0: Yeah, head injuries are really very commonly looked past when patients have motor vehicle accidents or some sort of a trauma. Many docs attribute the headaches to the neck or the cervical spine, which many times that can be the case. But it's important to explore and take a history of other symptoms which are consistent with MTBIs or mild traumatic brain injuries, such as dizziness, forgetfulness, mental fog, ringing in the ears, blurry vision, balance disturbance, things like that. So during an exam, it's important to take a history and touch on those things. A neurological examination can give indications that there is some objective findings associated with an MTBI, secondary to those symptoms that I just discussed. And then really getting them to the doc who is great at evaluating those MTBIs and doing the appropriate testing to determine functionally, cognitive testing, EEG testing, VNG testing, VAT testing. There are many procedures or many tests out there to determine if there is a head injury that's, objectively able to be documented.
14: So if somebody comes to your office, just talk about the process. How do you then screen? How do you kind of figure out what's going on with an individual person? Is that person suffering from some symptoms of as MTBI or mild traumatic brain injury or TBI, traumatic brain injury? How do you do it? Like, what's the process? Because I got to tell you, your office is actually really good. And they, in your office, it's not something that gets overlooked. And just because, sometimes there's doctors that are sort of just focused on, their own discipline only, right? So like all the disciplines sort of cross over. So if I have a person with a traumatic brain injury, to the extent that that's not a perfect fit in the chiropractic realm. But the reality is, right, we look at a patient as a whole and a person as a whole, and you're trying to kind of figure out, okay, what is going on with this person? And if you care enough about them, whether or not you're going to be able to go ahead and give them all of the treatment they might need, shouldn't really be the trigger to whether or not you're going to actually take the time to do it. And I know in your office, you don't do that. You take the time, and then ultimately, if you believe that they need another type of discipline, you're very open to that, to either bring them in into your office and have another discipline or potentially refer them out. So give us the process of how you're doing it, because I got to tell you, I think your type of methodology and the program that you have in your office really is one that is far better than many others that I've seen.
0: Thank you. So it's really, again, just listening, right? It's evaluating the patient during the evaluation, asking them those questions regarding those symptoms I had discussed earlier, the dizziness, the ringing in the ears, the blurry vision, the cognitive fog or word recall issues, difficulty sleeping, anxiety, the many things that could come with these TBIs or MTBIs, and then doing, simple test to just assess if they have something that's called nystagmus, which is abnormal rapid movement of the eyes, and then at that point, then it's really just I identify the issue and say, okay, this is what I'd like you to do. I'd like you to go see this doctor. It's a neurologist. Give the patient a few choices and then make sure that they made the appointments. Maybe on their next visit, say, hey, were you able to make that appointment with the neurologist? And what's the plan? And, oh, great, they're sending you for a brain MRI. Okay, good. And you have the EEG scheduled. Great. And, oh, they're going to do a VAT or a VNG. So really just kind of part of part of what I do is follow up with the follow-ups that the patients have to do because, again, sometimes it's a lot and it's overwhelming in the beginning when you're doing tests that are necessary and going to see specialists that are necessary, but I try to do my best at staying on the, dialed in with the patient with regards to them making those appointments and following it through.
14: Well, I got to tell you, Dr. Priolo, what he's saying is absolutely true because one of my clients actually, he and his son actually were treating with Dr. Priolo and he was having difficulty understanding certain things. And Dr. Priolo literally had a willingness where I was able to call his office while the client was my client, his patient was there. And actually the patient called me and the client called me. And Dr. Priolo took the time. He got on the phone call and we literally worked through each part of it. And the client was confused, but he needed information and he needed information to make sure that he was treating properly, that it wasn't us in my office that were like dropping the ball on anything. He just wasn't hearing certain things. And what's really important is when an attorney could have this conversation with a doctor who's willing to take the time, then the patient benefits. And the patient benefits because they're going to get the right kind of treatment. They're going to recognize the fact that, you know, they have a lawyer who really cares about him. And in this case, a doctor who really cared about him and that his health was going to be first and foremost. And so, it really does make a difference. I can tell you. Okay. And it's frustrating to me sometimes when I feel like we're not sort of speaking the same language, whereas the doctor is treating the person, but not communicating to that person what's important and why is it important and why is it important to follow up, you know, if Dr. Priolo, as an example, gives a referral to someplace for testing. Why is that important? And when the doctor themselves are doing it, it makes our job easier. It makes it easier because we could get our clients justice. We get them justice because now we can prove something that they're really experiencing. So we're going to get, and when we get on the other side, I'm going to ask Dr. Priolo how someone would get a hold of his office and schedule an appointment and get in there. And I can tell you that if you're having a problem, I guarantee you if you go to him, you will call me back and you will say he's the best. Okay, so we'll see you on the other side.
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14: Well, welcome back to our program. If you're just joining us, this is personal injury attorney Ken Auerbach here with the great Emily Graff, my co-host and my great associate. 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It's 631-654-4900. Really, it would be our privilege to fight to get you justice. All of our personal injury consultations are always free. If you do retain us, it doesn't cost you a dime unless we do make a recovery. And we'll lay out expenses also. You will not have to pay those back either unless we make a recovery. And listen to us every Monday when, Emily?
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14: So we'd love to hear from you. We'd love to talk to you. What we try to do is on every show, I really try to acknowledge so many people in my organization. I have really great, great people. And Cartier, Bernstein, Auerbach, and Steinberg is a team. It's not just one person, and it's not just the attorneys. Everybody is a cog in the wheel, and one of our cogs that really make the place run, and I couldn't run the place without her, is my office manager, Stephanie, and we really appreciate everything she does. She runs and administers the office. She's amazing, too. I got to tell you, she can pretty much do anything, and she doesn't let Medicare or Medicaid get over on us or over on anybody. She fights with them if there's a lien or they think there's a lien and there shouldn't be a lien. Follows up that, but really does so many other things too. So, Steph, if you're out there listening, we love you and we really appreciate everything you do. So let's get back to Dr. Priolo. And Dr. Priolo, I think where I left it off was I just wanted to know if somebody wants to schedule an appointment, and I know you have two offices now, one's in Ronkonkoma and one is in Medford, am I correct?
0: Yes.
14: So how do they schedule an appointment, and do they call one number or are there two different numbers? How does that happen?
0: There are two different numbers. One is for Ronkonkoma, which is 631-676-6324, and the other phone number is the Medford office, which is 631-846-8677.
14: So give us them one more time, because what happens is people will tell me, I got a number, but it was too quick. So now, folks, get your pen or your notes in your phone, and Dr. Priolo is going to give you one more time. Medford is what number?
0: Medford is 631-846-8677. That's 631-846-8677. And Ronkonkoma is 631-676-6324. Again, 631-676-6324 is the Ronkonkoma office.
14: And if for some reason, folks, you were listening to that, and you still couldn't write it down, because, of course, we don't want you writing. You're on the expressway or something and you couldn't get it down. It's not a problem. You can give us a call. You can email us. Give us a call. And we'll give you that information. So let's sort of get back now to treatment. And individuals who come to you, obviously, some people come to you. They might be in acute pain. Some people come to you, they may not be in as much pain. How do you assess, you know, kind of what kind of treatment you're going to give to somebody, and how do you assess, you know, how long is it going to take? You know, because people ask us this, well, how long does it take to go through it? Now, I always tell them, you got to ask the doctor. So we're asking the doctor now.
0: So every patient is different. Obviously, different patients will have some comorbidities. So if the patient is a diabetic, a thyroid patient, obese, asthmatics. There are things that will make patients heal slower. That can take, you know, sometimes double the time a patient who has none of those things. But the first step is a thorough examination. Diagnostic testing is an absolute must. You need to know what you're looking at inside to determine what the best treatment plan is. And then a thorough history. You know, a patient who just woke up with pain yesterday morning is very different than a person who was in a motor vehicle accident 9 months prior, has done a lot of different modalities and different treatments, but it's still not responding. That patient who had that motor vehicle accident 9 months ago, there's going to be a lot more questioning, a lot more kind of uncovering what they did, how it was done, looking at the actual images, figuring out if they need more images or additional images. So it could go from very complex to very simple, woke up with pain. Still, if it's something that is non-traumatic and they woke up with pain, it's something that still has to be evaluated. My cousin Dawn actually is in the process of trying.

0: and we accept no fault and workers' compensation.
1: Well, that's pretty well-rounded, and I can tell you that it's really important, folks, when you get somebody, if you're in an auto accident, as an example, that does understand no fault, because, you know, it could be challenging sometimes for the office. You know, sometimes doctors don't kind of get it, and now it's frustrating patients. It's not just the doctor. It could be their office, too. And, you know, it's hard enough to go through a process, but if the office doesn't understand how to do it, how to go through it, and I know Dr. Priola's office is very, very good with that. And you're even, if you take someone from the beginning and you're treating them, and they're going through a process, and some point they send them to, we've talked about on the program, Emily, right? No fault IMEs, independent medical exams, which oftentimes are not real independent. I know Dr. Priolo, oftentimes you'll work with those patients too. If they come to you to start and they have it, and then the insurance company denies their benefit, if you believe that that's a person that still needs it, you'll go ahead and continue the treatment. And then at some point actually file an arbitration to try to get paid after, but you won't stop treating that patient. Is that correct?
0: Correct.
1: Now, that's critical, folks. And so not everybody out there is doing that. And so when you're choosing who to go to, you really need, you should really, I tell people all the time, go to somebody who's going to stay by and stand by your case. So they'll, what happens is they'll bill it through the insurance company. And then your insurance company or the insurance company for the car that you're in may send you to a, they call them independent doctors, and they're really not independent exams, and they're looking to cut off your benefits. And you're in a really tough spot now. You need that treatment. And so if the doctor just picks up, takes their bag and walks away now because they've now collected the money and they can't get any more money, who gets left holding the bag? That would be you. So please get to a person, and I highly recommend Dr. Priola's office, who's going to do that for you. Get to a doctor who's going to do that. So, Dr. Priola, we really appreciate it. One more time, if they want to get to you. Medford, the number is?
0: 631-846-8677.
1: Ronkonkoma?
0: 631-676-6324.
1: So you're on our program from no fault of your own. 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Emily, what do they call?
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4: For 103.9 LI News Radio, I'm Jay Oliver. Long Island Railroad train service suspended across all stations as of this weekend. Instead of the union workers' strike, workers walking off the job after midnight early Saturday morning. Since then, the National Mediation Board has summoned LIRR unions and MTA management, and that to mean an effort to resume collective bargaining yesterday. The New York City Mayor Zora Mandani boasted to X saying the city's preparing for travel disruptions all during the work week at City Hall and other agencies continue to coordinate contingency plans. A Hempstead man now facing charges related to a fatal overdose. Police in Nassau with the arrest. 58-year-old Nathaniel Green on Saturday evening and is reportedly in possession of a white powdery substance believed to be cocaine, charged out with criminal sale of a controlled substance and possession. For 103.9 LI News Radio, I'm Jay Oliver. 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
5: Special report from ABC News. I'm Mike Dubosky. California authorities now say they've neutralized the threat to the Islamic Center of San Diego. The center itself

0: self-posting. We are safe. Entire school is safe. All kids and staff and teachers are safe as well. The nearby Sharp Memorial Hospital, however, says its disaster procedures have been activated and that they are currently receiving patients. ABC News crime and terrorism analyst Brad Garrett.
1: Many of these sort of mass shootings have a revenge aspect, whether it be personal or whether it be just because of what the mosque represents to the shooter or shooters.
0: San Diego Mayor Todd Gloria posting on social media in the last hour that he's receiving updates from law enforcement. California Governor Gavin Newsom posting similarly that he's been briefed on the situation. There remains a massive police presence outside of the center, which is in the Claremont neighborhood of San Diego. This is ABC News.
2: From the LI News Radio Weather Center. As for in the evening, we'll have partly cloudy skies and a low around 64. For Tuesday, some clouds, but mostly sunny throughout the day with a high near 86. Tuesday night, partly cloudy skies, overnight low around 67. Southwest winds as high as 20 miles per hour. For Wednesday, showers likely in the afternoon. Otherwise, sunny skies and gradually becoming cloudy in the afternoon with a high near 87. Wednesday night, showers likely mainly before midnight, mostly cloudy and 58. From the LI News Weather Center, I'm Chris Keith.
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11: 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You know, we want to be your advocate and your tool. Right. But more importantly, Neil, we have a great guest today. Do you want to introduce
10: Absolutely.
11: Our guest?
10: Well, we've got to talk about change because, you know, change.
11: Oh, and change, right.
10: Change is happening all around us every day, every minute. Things happen. Families change. People change. People live. People die. Children get born, you know. People get divorced, ownership things. But today, I just want you to keep that in mind because I want to bring up a special topic today. Today we have Jackie Kara. Say hello, Jackie.
12: Hi, Neil. Thanks for having me.
10: Welcome. You know, Jackie did my other show.
11: Yep, I heard that on Friday, right?
10: Last week. Yep, absolutely. And Jackie is an estate planning attorney, and she does wills, trust, estate. Tell us what you do and where you work.
12: I have a full-service estate planning firm is what I call it, Kara Law. My office is in Garden City. And, yes, I started as a special needs planning attorney and then eventually grew into an elder law, asset protection, wills, trust, estates, probate, trust administration, and guardianship.
10: Awesome. You know, one of the things I run into a lot in – and I had a real wacky client last year.
11: Neil, they're all wacky.
10: No.
12: I wasn't going to say that.
10: Not wacky, but the structure. They had, this was, actually, this was about 5 years ago. They had, actually, it was maybe a little longer. See, you know, time flies, man.
11: Well, I take that back. I don't mean wacky like wacky. I mean every scenario.
10: Everybody has a
11: wacky scenario or a skeleton in the closet. Nothing's easy.
12: So my favorite thing, sorry to interrupt you, Neil, my favorite thing that people say when they call for a consultation is, I just have a simple.
11: That's the worst word you could write.
12: I just need a simple will.
11: Well, you know what they say to me all the time when I'm going through the mortgage application? I'll say, well, and how do you pay your mortgage? And they'll say, oh, well, we're up to date now.
12: No.
11: That is the scariest statement you ever want to hear because now, you know, well, when wasn't it up to date and what happened and why? So that's always a scary statement.
10: Well, yeah, what happened in this case, and I don't see it a lot anymore, but they had the house as tenants in common and it was four people. It was a husband, I don't know whoever set this up, a wife, a son, and a daughter. Now this is where it gets wacky. During COVID, the husband died. And
11: I remember you talking about this once before. Yeah.
10: Yeah. And her son died.
12: Oh boy.
10: Now the son was married to a woman who, and they had a child who tried to disassociate them from their grandchild. So I don't want to put you through this head trauma right now. But the daughter is entitled to a certain percentage, the daughter-in-law, who doesn't speak to her sister-in-law or mother, she wants her piece of the house, which is the main part of her estate and his estate. I'm not sure whether he died first. Anyhow, to carve up the percentage is not a clean thing to do.
12: No.
10: So this whole tenants in common thing, I don't see it very much anymore. Do you, Jackie?
12: I do. I see it, and I think people don't know what it means.
10: Right.
12: I think people have deeds that are written as tenants in common, and they don't really understand what that means.
10: Right. So tell us what that means.
12: So it means you each own a piece, right? When your tenants buy the entirety, like a husband and wife buys a piece of property, you each own the whole thing.
10: Right. Right.
12: So one dies, the other one just becomes the owner. You don't need a probate. You don't need a trust. You don't need any of those things. The survivor just owns the whole thing. When your tenant's in common, unless it comes with rights of survivorship, which is, you know, additional language in the deed, right? Everybody owns their piece of the property. So if somebody dies, I see this a lot with parents and children.
10: Right.
12: If somebody dies in that scenario, somebody's got to buy somebody out. Or the property has to be sold to give the person who died, to give their beneficiaries their piece, which
10: can
12: really be a mess that people are not expecting. Like they don't really understand that I only own half this house.
11: Right, right.
12: And when and somebody dies, what's going to happen?
11: And they want their inheritance, and they realize, gee whiz, I can't get this until this house is either refinanced or sold.
12: Exactly.
11: Right.
10: See, that could be a scary scenario. And even if somebody dies, let's say without a will, let's say one of the spouses has a savings or a checking account and has no beneficiary on it.
12: Probate.
10: Yeah. It doesn't.
12: I say that like it's a terrible word, probate. But yeah.
11: It was very eerie the way you said that.
10: Really?
12: Probate.
10: Really?
12: If you die with an asset in your name alone with no beneficiary, no co-owner, it has to go through either an intestate proceeding, which is a probate on steroids, I call it. It's a proceeding where there is no will to determine the property goes. And if you do have a will, it has to go through your will.
10: Mm-hmm. So talking real property, house. Listen, Tim is a certified reverse mortgage specialist. You're an estate attorney. I'm an insurance specialist. All these things come into play somehow. Anyhow. Ownership of things is important, but let's talk about real property. So we talked about tenants in common. We're talking about owning it yourself. What if it's owned in a trust? It could be, I hear a lot of attorneys, they talk about setting up a Medicaid trust or a house trust or a special mm-hmm. trust or what type of trust. There's different types. There's like irrevocable. It could be owned by irrevocable. Tell me about that a little bit.
12: So there are lots of different kinds of trusts, but I basically put them in two baskets, right? You have revocable trusts and you have irrevocable trusts. Revocable trusts are primarily designed to distribute assets without probate.
10: Gotcha.
12: They do some other things. There are some other good benefits to doing that. But primarily when clients come to me and they want to talk about revocable trusts, they want to avoid probate.
10: Gotcha.
12: When people come to me and we're talking about irrevocable trusts, those are usually people who want to protect assets for future long-term care purposes so they can qualify for Medicaid and not end up with a lien on the house.
10: I see. So if somebody has, they want to protect their house, that's their major asset, and let's say that's pretty much all they got, would they set up a revocable trust or would they set up an irrevocable trust?
12: It depends. I'm going to say how old they are. The first question I ask is, how old are they? Are they still working? What are their future plans, right? If they're people who are in their 50s, which is very commonly the age group of my clients, it's probably a little early to start putting things in irrevocable trusts because you lose control.
10: Ah. Right?
12: I think I've heard you say this on the show before when you're talking about irrevocable trust planning or you're talking about Medicaid and asset protection. The further away from an asset you are, the more protected it is, the
10: right.
12: less control you have.
10: Right.
12: So if we're putting it into an irrevocable trust, somebody else is the trustee.
10: Right.
12: Somebody else is in charge.
10: Right. So in the life insurance world, I just started using a lot more revocable trusts. I've always used irrevocable life insurance trusts, which is it keeps the money completely out of your estate because you don't have the ownership. So for wealthy people or people with means that really are afraid of estate taxes, it's very common to set up an irrevocable life insurance mm-hmm. trust. But there are times you want to set up a revocable life insurance trust and then maybe make it irrevocable down the road, just like a house. And
12: yes.
10: I just learned this technique. See, you learn every day, right?
11: You learn something new every day.
10: And I was taught to this by another attorney, and I'm like, darn, that makes sense. Because life insurance can be used in other ways. Because it's a living and breathing thing, a lot of people, a lot of real estate investors in particular, put a lot of cash into these policies so that they don't have to take loans out or get a mortgage when they want to flip a house or do something else. They'll take it out of their insurance. They'll borrow it. They'll pay it back when they feel like it. It's not like a regular loan. You don't have to apply for it. It's their money. Mm-hmm. And they use it like a bank.
12: Yeah.
10: So when they use it like a bank, I like to set that up as a revocable trust. And a lot of people that flip houses and stuff, they're not liquid. They want to flip into another house and they're constantly
11: moving it. Yeah.
10: So
11: yeah.
10: As they're constantly moving it, they're using these life insurance contracts to do that. But inside a revocable trust is a cool way of doing that.
12: Well, because you're still in control of what's in it.
10: Right. But down the road, they get sick, something else, we immediately talk about, okay, this is an asset you have to leave because of your liquidity. We may switch it to an irrevocable trust.
12: Exactly right.
10: Very interesting thing we've been doing lately. And this is kind of recent that been playing with these type of trusts.
11: Good stuff, Neil. Hey, Neil.
10: Oh, my God.
11: Is that the music we hear already?
10: Oh, already? We didn't even get to the good stuff yet.
11: Well, that's why you have part two of this.
10: Oh.
11: Hey, it's Tim Kennedy here, your certified reverse mortgage professional. 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
10: Neil Himmelstein, best way to reach me, 631-647-4694. And Jackie?
12: Jackie Cara, 516-217-9200.
10: Fantastic.
11: There you go.
10: We'll be right back after a short break. Thank you.
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10: Welcome back to the Senior Show, where you have two wild and aging guys. We did that for Jackie's purposes.
11: Jackie, I can't tell you how long it's taken us to actually get that thing in sync. It's really unbelievable.
12: You're very good at it now.
10: Thank you. Yes. My wife actually came up with it, so I give her credit. She
11: used the brain thrust behind
10: that
11: all
10: was
11: of
10: good.
11: This.
10: Yeah. Me, I have no brains. I just kind of do what I do, so it's all good stuff. Anyhow, Jackie, Tim and you were talking about something that's – what were you talking about? Medicaid?
11: We were talking about the irrevocable trusts. And the – you know, everybody says, oh, five-year look back. But everybody says it, but nobody really understands what that means, right? So maybe, Jackie, you can explain to us a little – go a little bit elbow deep into what a five-year look back means and what happens in 3 years or two, like 5, 4, 3, 2, 1, what happens?
12: Okay. So what a look back period is, it's a Medicaid thing. So if you're applying for skilled nursing care, institutional Medicaid is the name of the program and the application, Medicaid on the day you apply doesn't look at your bank account and say, oh, that's what you have available to pay for your care. They look at your finances 5 years back. That's the look back period. And they want to see everything you had for the last 5 years. And what they're looking for are transfers, things they think you should not have gotten rid of, things they think you should not have gotten out of your name and would otherwise have available to pay for your care. So if in that 5 years prior to your application, you set up an irrevocable Medicaid asset protection trust and moved your house into it, they're going to say, nope, wait, not so fast. We consider that available. Now, a house is a little tricky because there's a lot of places where a house is protected, but say the same thing with cash. Say you put $100,000 into an irrevocable trust. Medicaid's going to count that. They're going to say, oh, you should have that $100,000 to pay for your care. It's available. Yeah. If you gave large gifts to your kids, same thing. They're going to say, oh, that's very nice of you. However, that we're going to count that money as available to pay for your care. And you incur a penalty period for whatever that number is, meaning you have to pay for your own care, whether you actually have the assets or not.
18: Mm-hmm. Okay.
10: And I'm hearing nightmares about the length of time it takes to get this process approved. In other words, how long does it take them to do this look back period and by time you process papers? And it's not like, oh, here, you got Medicaid.
12: No, it's not like that. So it takes a while. And a lot of the reason it takes a while.
10: Well, what's a while?
12: Months.
10: Months.
12: Months.
10: So, okay.
18: So meanwhile, you're footing the bill all those months.
12: So there is a retroactive period, right? You can be Medicaid eligible. You can there is a retroactive period. But yeah, if it takes 6 months, that there's not enough retroactivity for that.
18: Let me ask you a question. So prior to COVID, I'm sorry, Neil, to COVID, there was all this hoopla about a look-back period now for community Medicaid.
12: That's right.
18: I think it was 30 months?
12: Yeah, two and a half years.
18: And then through COVID, they put it on the back burner. And then I heard some conversation about it after COVID. But now in the last year or two, three years, it's kind of like I haven't heard any conversations about it at all. What's happening with that?
12: Nobody knows. So every year I go to this elder law forum, and it happened to be yesterday.
18: Okay.
12: And so, of course, this comes up. It comes up every year at this forum.
18: Where is that forum held?
12: It's in Albany.
18: Okay.
12: It comes up every year at this forum and everywhere else, but every year at this forum, and I happened to be there yesterday. And it's still, they don't know.
18: Okay.
12: They're still saying every year they say it's going to trigger this year. Oh, it's going to be 6 months. Oh, it's going to be in July. It has not happened yet.
18: Yeah, because that's something we need to stay on top of and pay attention to.
12: Well, it makes a huge difference in planning, for sure.
10: If you could, not everybody understands until they're faced with something really what Medicaid is. I mean, what do you need to be? Where do you need to be to get Medicaid, which I can describe it the way I describe it, and you can probably describe it better. I call it you have to basically impoverish yourself so that the government will pick up your health care costs, correct?
12: It's long-term care. Health care costs, but it's the cost of a skilled nursing facility if we're doing an institutional application, which institutional is a horrible word, but that's if you're going into a facility.
18: They prefer communities, right? Is that the key word now, community?
12: Elder communities,
18: yes. Yeah.
12: Or you have community Medicaid, which is if you're home, like
18: you
12: it sounds.
18: Stay home.
12: And
18: in all honesty, most people, if they had the choice, they would want to stay home.
12: Most people want to stay home.
18: Yes.
10: Of course.
18: Yeah.
10: Nobody wants to go to the bad place.
18: And that's where we get into, the whole idea of aging in place.
12: Yes.
18: And the possibility of a reverse mortgage to access that equity in the home. Right. I don't know if you're aware of it or not, but homeowners today over the age of 62 are carrying $14 trillion of home equity.
12: Mm-hmm.
18: And why are we not
12: using it?
18: Using that as part of the retirement income plan and long-term care possibilities, right?
10: Right.
12: Because they want to leave the money to the kids.
18: Well, yeah, but like when you go on an airplane, Jackie, right, what do they tell you? The first thing you need to do if there's an emergency, put the Eskimox on yourself first and then take care of the person next to you. I tell this to my clients all the time. You need to take care of yourself first.
12: Yes.
18: And then whatever's left over, goes to the children. right? And whoever started that idea, I'd like to smack him in the head. Because, you know, that's bad planning on somebody's part. But my wife and I go through the same thing. You know, yeah, we want to leave a legacy, you know, to our children and grandchildren. But we need to take care of ourselves first, and that's important.
10: Right.
12: So there's a spectrum of people on that issue, right? I have clients who want everything left for the children. They're willing to put everything into an irrevocable trust.
18: And I know people, I forget who said it, Neil, but the guy's like, I want to bounce checks on my way out the door.
12: I had a guy come into my office and he said, my goal in life is to write one final check to the funeral home and have it bounce.
18: That
12: is my plan. I don't care what my children get.
10: Yeah. Well, here's the main issue. So, the government is Medicaid. They're the number one provider of long-term care, because your health insurance doesn't cover long-term care, in the country. The number one provider. Medicaid is government-paid long-term care when you run out of money. They hate elder law attorneys, because elder law attorneys are trying to help, because I had a congressman on here who proposed some long-term care things on my show mm-hmm. a couple years ago. I can mention his name. It's not a big deal. And he understands, but he says, well, lawyers are this is their thought process, are purposely trying to get to this Medicaid bucket of money, which is the most costly line item in our budget, which is being slashed and burned. Mm-hmm. So, politicians hate it because it's such a big budget item for both the federal and state government.
18: Sure.
10: Lawyers, many attorneys, they want to help you get there, especially if you're middle income or middle low, because really the cost of long-term care is ridiculous. And I try that you never have to speak to the attorney and try and get you some sort of long-term care insurance, or I work in conjunction with the attorney to make sure that you have a plan so that your assets don't get depleted. But if you're lucky, I say lucky, or if you happen to be a recipient of Medicaid, I'm not saying lucky, the government decides not only the care you get, where you go, and the type of care you get. And do you want them deciding where the type of care you get forever? So I try and avoid it as much as possible. Legally, we have to arrange for that eventuality, because over 70% of us, and if we're a couple, it's like 85-90%, are going to need some sort of care, whether it's in the home or outside the home. It is so critical. It is such a major, major problem that the planning for long-term care is so important. So Tim has some solutions in helping you liquefy some of the house. Jackie has some solutions, some legal solutions.
18: You know, Jackie mentioned it before, maybe you mentioned it before, it's all about control and liquidity. And the three of us in this room
10: right.
18: can help you out there listening, or somebody you may know out there, with that, control and liquidity.
10: And there's no one magic bullet for anybody. Everybody has to have their unique plan that works for them and their family.
18: Hey, Jackie.
10: I know we're running out.
18: You were a tremendous guest today. Can we have you back? Would you like? I mean, we only skimmed the surface on some of this stuff, but we'd love to have you back and kind of go a little deeper into these conversations.
10: Yeah.
18: The music's playing, so that means it's the end of the show. So my name is Tim Kennedy. You're a certified reverse mortgage professional, and you can reach me at 516-729-6040, or you can reach me at timtalksreverse.com.
10: And Jackie, how can people get a hold of you?
12: Carol Law, 516-217-9200.
10: And this is Neil Himmelstein. You can reach me at 631-647-4694. Great to have everybody. Have a wonderful week, everybody. Thank you.
18: Thank you, Neil. Thanks, Jackie.
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15: Well, 103.9 LI News Radio. I'm Jay Oliver. Your Monday morning commute could be a little smoother, as well as the expressway. All the westbound lanes of the LI back open. This after crews finishing repairs on the sinkhole that opened up last week. The New York State Department of Transportation said work was finished by Friday afternoon and all lanes were indeed reopened. That's just to say, though, that the strike is on day three. Long Island Railroad strike suspended across all stations, all due to the union workers' strike. Workers walking off the job after midnight early Saturday. Since then, the National Mediation Board has summoned the unions and management of the MTA to meet in an effort to resume collective bargaining. They did that till 1:30 this morning, and yesterday the mayor, Zoran Mamdani, posted an X saying the city preparing now for travel disruptions all during the work week. City Hall and other agencies continuing to coordinate contingency plans. For 103.9 LI News Radio, I'm Jay Oliver. 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For more info, go to lisvh.com.
0: Special report from ABC News. I'm Mike Dubosky. California authorities now say they've neutralized the threat to the Islamic Center of San Diego. The center itself posting, "We are safe. Entire school is safe. All kids and staff and teachers are safe as well." The nearby Sharp Memorial Hospital, however, says its disaster procedures have been activated and that they are currently receiving patients. ABC News crime and terrorism analyst Brad Garrett.
1: Many of these sort of mass shootings have a revenge aspect, whether it be personal or whether it be just because of what the mosque represents to the shooter or shooters.
0: San Diego Mayor Todd Gloria posting on social media in the last hour that he's receiving updates from law enforcement. California Governor Gavin Newsom posting similarly that he's been briefed on the situation. There remains a massive police presence outside of the center, which is in the Claremont neighborhood of San Diego. This is ABC News.
2: From the LI News Radio Weather Center. For tonight, partly cloudy skies, overnight low around 64. Tuesday, mostly sunny and a high of 86. Tuesday night, partly cloudy skies, overnight low around 67. Southwest winds as high as 20 miles per hour. For Wednesday, rain likely in the afternoon. Otherwise, sunny skies and gradually becoming cloudy in the afternoon with a high near 87. Wednesday night, showers likely, mainly before midnight. Mostly cloudy skies and a low around 58. From the LI News Weather Center, I'm Chris Keith.
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3: 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Download that LI News Radio app so you never miss a show no matter where you go. Spotlight on Long Island Schools is brought to you by the Nassau-Suffolk School Boards Association, serving Long Island School Boards since 1959. I'm your host, Bob Vecchio. Thanks for tuning in each and every week to hear about some of the amazing things that are going on in our school districts across Long Island. This week, it's a Superintendent's Roundtable segment, and we're going to get a perspective from four different school districts across Long Island about what's happening this coming budget season. Listen, in a few days, folks are going to the polls, and they're going to be voting on Super Tuesday about the spending plans in their districts, the Board of Education trustees they want representing them. And we're hearing in the news record investments in education, but you're probably hearing in your home district maybe some cuts or reductions of staff. And why is that? Well, we're going to get into that. Unfunded mandates and the impact of charter schools, all that and more. But first, I want to welcome the superintendents that are going to contribute to this conversation and give us their perspectives from their home districts and what we're seeing regionally wide. We want to first welcome to the program the president of the Suffolk County School Superintendents Association. That's Dr. Tim Egan. He's a superintendent up there in Kings Park. Dr. Egan, welcome back to Spotlight on Long Island Schools. We talked to you not too long ago about your home district in Kings Park. Good to have you back.
4: Thanks, Bob. Good to be back.
3: All right. We also want to welcome from Smithtown, just to the east of Dr. Tim Egan. He's the superintendent of the Smithtown Central School District, Dr. Mark Secor. Mark, welcome to the program. And you have one of the larger districts out there in Suffolk County, a couple of high schools and everything else. Welcome to the program.
5: Thanks, Bob. Certainly appreciate it and appreciate all you do with the Nassau Suffolk School Boards Association.
3: It's a pleasure, and it's an honor working with you guys both in Nassau and Suffolk County. Speaking of Nassau County, Dr. Ted Fulton, he is the superintendent over there in Hicksville. And Hicksville is a busy place, always something going on, and very creative and out-of-the-box thinking happening there on a regular basis like so many of our schools. Dr. Fulton, welcome to the program.
6: Thank you for having us, and really appreciate the opportunity to have this conversation.
3: All right. And rounding us out, North Babylon, Dr. Jonathan Klomp. Doc, welcome to the program, and give folks a little idea, because there's a couple of Babylons over there, right? You got West Babylon, North Babylon, regular Babylon, all the Babylons. Talk to us a little bit about your district.
7: Yeah, we are just north of Babylon and West Babylon, and we are a big district. I'm the principal of North Babylon High School. I'm also the president of the Suffolk County High School Principals Association, so glad to be here. Thank you for the invitation.
3: All right, and we work together with the Long Island Education Coalition, and we try to think of what is impacting our systems and how all the educational stakeholder groups can come together, work together. Dr. Egan, I got to start with you as president of the Suffolk Soups Association. Again, I alluded to it in the beginning, you know, people are probably wondering when they go to the polls, well, you know, I hear there's record amount of money, and that's technically true, right? If they increase education spending more than a dollar than they did the year before, it's a record amount of spending from the state perspective. But for Long Island, we get a far less share than, say, the rest of the state, and most of the school operating budgets are supported by property taxes at a higher percentage rate than it is average statewide. But what are you hearing from your colleagues in particular about the budget constraints that they've been experiencing over the last few years? Particularly, I've been trying to explain people in a sustained inflationary environment that we've lived under, the resources have not kept pace.
4: Yeah, you just hit the nail on the head, Bob. You know, the big story of this year's budget is how inflation for the last 5 years has outpaced the tax cap by about 12%. You know, and even more confounded right now is, you know, the fact that energy costs are up, you know, so we're trying to predict into the future, not fully understanding at this point what the state budget's going to look like. But, you know, the real big thing is that inflation has, outpaced the tax cap, and, you know, mandates on the state side keep increasing a little bit every year. The state also has a way of kind of twisting how that increase in state aid is going to look for districts. You know, so for example, in Kings Park, Newsday printed a 3.8% increase, which is true when you factor in all our UPK money. But the usable increase in state aid is a little over 1%. you know, the reality of what districts are seeing, you know, is significantly different than the statistics when you read about them in Newsday.
8: And that's true. You know, the largest share of the increase in education funding out of the governor's budget has to do with universal pre-kindergarten and its grant funding. It has nothing to do with the regular operating budget. You use it or lose it. And if you can't use it, you can't contribute it to your operating budget. You know, Mark, another factor, we hear about the inflationary rate, but if you were to break out the education operating inflation amounts, I mean, health insurance is a big, big deal. Transportation costs is a big, big deal. Talk to us about what we're seeing as far as increases region-wide that is really putting a strain on some of the school budgets.
5: Certainly, Bob, I'd be happy to. You know, the 2% property tax cap is nice, but districts are already working on very tight margins. So when contracts come up with, say, transportation, they're not extending contracts at 2%. They're now extending contracts in the double digits, 12%, 15%, 20%. And those are big numbers for a district. If you paid attention to any district that's trying to change the busing parameters to have less busing, we know that's when the torches and pitchforks come out at the meetings and everyone loses their collective minds. So districts are not inclined to change anything there. So they have to eat the additional cost, which is substantial. And we're certainly seeing the same thing with healthcare. Healthcare costs are rising throughout the country. Utility costs are rising throughout the country. And none of these entities care about the 2% tax cap. So those rates also are going up at a very high rate, again, further reducing the margins and making it more difficult for districts to operate. And when I say operate, with the program supports and services that make us proud to be Long Island school administrators. The reason why families move into our districts is to have that level of programming, support, services, and it's become very, very difficult. And then you match declining enrollment with levels of staffing that were inflated after the pandemic, districts are having to claw back on staffing, which they should, because we should not be wasting taxpayer funds. But that's easier said than done, because when you hear of districts accessing teachers, those are actual people that the students have come to love, that the colleagues have come to love, that we come to love. Yeah, we have to say goodbye to them in order to make it work financially. And that's where you see a lot of the turbulence, you know, in the headlines, at school board meetings. We faced it last year. This year it's been relatively quiet for us, but other districts are getting those transportation bills and the skyrocketing costs, the healthcare costs. And that's what you're reading about in the news now.
8: Yeah. And Ted, last year, your district was successful in piercing the cap, and you had a very clear strategy as far as the communication plan with your community. And it doesn't happen too often that districts are able to pierce and get that supermajority vote. So talk to us about that decision-making process, because as a former board member myself, it can't be an easy conversation when you're really rolling the dice with that. But give us some of the brief steps you guys took to be successful with that.
6: Oh, for anyone who knows me, being brief, that'll be a tough challenge, but I'll do my best. So for us in Hicksville, and actually when you count this year, we've had three straight years where I've started the budget cycle, and we've started the budget cycle with over a $6 million deficit that we've had to whittle down. So for last year, and with the support of the Board of Education, with the support of our many stakeholder groups and community groups, we were able to meet and come up with a clear, unified message with regards to how we're going to pierce the cap, the advantages, and why. Simply put, we had money in a reserve for debt service. That money could only be used to pay down principal and interest debt on bonds. So what we did was we applied the money into the reserve, and that allowed us to lower the tax levy. And by lower, we actually lowered the tax levy by the amount that we were going to pierce the cap. So when it all ended up, we were able to pierce the cap, but do it at a lower levy than if we didn't use the strategy to pierce and hadn't used that money from the debt service. So it's actually a pretty complicated concept to be able to get for your community to understand. But we met with groups and, I guess, strategy and focus groups. We created infographics. We got feedback based off of some of our community presentations. And then the next times we went out, we adjusted the graphics, adjusted the presentation. And then from there, we really came up with a unified message where whether it was a board member, whether it was an administrator, whether it was a teacher, whether it was a community member, whoever was speaking about the budget, we were able to cut through the misinformation on social media and get our message out there.
8: And you passed it by a pretty healthy margin. So you were clearly in touch, and this is where local conversations, local governance, local decision-making, and local credibility really matter, because you did it very, very well. And, you know, in spite of what the headlines might have been seeing and saying, and in spite of what the keyboard warriors were doing, you guys resonated, you had your finger on the pulse with your community, and you were very successful to the benefit of your district and, more importantly, to your students. Folks, we're speaking with the superintendents from Long Island and somebody that's in the head of the Principals Association. We're going to find out from the principal the perspective about preparing a budget when central office is saying, hey, we may need some reductions here, how they go about doing it, and what's the principal's perspective on the budget process going forward, along with some other items of concern. When we come back from the break, you'll listen to Spotlight on Long Island Schools on 103.9.
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2: 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So enjoy Shalhoub in the meantime on Fox Across America, with or without Jimmy Fallon. 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
3: 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That's your place to suggest a program, club, or activity that your district is involved in. And your school district could be the next one right here in our spotlight. We are continuing our conversation with a superintendent roundtable and a high school principal just thrown into the mix there, who is also president of the Principals Association here. And, you know, he's a very good advocate for public education because, listen, that's where the big kids play, right? You know, we don't know. I mean, you're not seeing this on radio, but some people are going to question whether he's a big advocate or not. But I happen to have a lot of respect for him, Dr. Jonathan Klomp. He's from North Babylon. Jonathan, you know, we talk about, you know, central office putting the budgets together. And, of course, you guys have to look at your asks and then they're going to give you what they need in terms of reductions. Talk to us about what you've been seeing these last couple of years that's probably been different, you know, in previous years from heading up, you know, a building and putting and being responsible for a budget.
4: I think it's a really exciting time in education. We're always continuing to innovate and we're asked to do more with less. And I think my colleagues really hit the nail on the head with regard to the financial constraints, those big pictures. But those translate to services and programs, whether it's work-based learning experiences that we're talking about in my school. I'm really proud of the work we've done. We added a cosmetology studio and a TV studio recently. And those, in addition to the capital expenditure, you have to hire teachers. You have to train them. There are expenses. And some of these programs are not huge. They can't service, you know, hundreds of kids, but they can service dozens of kids. And they're expensive to implement, right? But they're really well worth it because the kids are in our schools. They're innovating. They're doing 21st century work, which is really a great segue to the pressures that are on us with regard to fulfilling what's coming with the portrait of a graduate and continuing to innovate, right? And so that macro picture of less money for our school systems and tighter budgets and smaller margins, that really plays out in services. So far, I think that we have done an incredible job. And when I say we, I mean the schools around the county and around Long Island, as Mark said before, really are among the best. However, I think a threat looms in the future, and that threat is a new threat with regard to charter schools coming out to Long Island, with the cap for charter schools being reached in New York City. So,
3: yeah, I mean, charter schools is a huge issue. For folks that aren't aware, charter schools are growing on Long Island. Here's an interesting fact. $500 million of taxpayer money goes to charter schools on an annual basis, and the public doesn't vote on a single dime of it. And the public doesn't vote on who the board trustees are for charter schools. I mean, there is no public accountability that's comparative to what public schools are under, and rightfully so, when it comes to the charter school business. And make no mistake, folks, it's a business. It's a business. $500 million goes out the door. Mark, it's crazy. If we want to do a capital reserve or a repair reserve, or we want to do an extension to a building or renovation, you know, everything is put forward to vote. The charter school impact is having a great impact, and it's impacting communities that people might not necessarily think of when you hear about a charter putting up in Brentwood Central Islip and in Hempstead or Uniondale area. It's pulling from other districts that typically would not be a hotbed of activity for charter schools for one reason or the other.
5: You're right. And it's becoming a problem on many, many levels. And you mentioned the business interest. A few of these charter schools are run by people who went to business school and haven't spent time, you know, in it, working in an education setting of any sort. And, you know, these schools, get to pick and choose often who remains at the school. They often weed out kids through very strict discipline policies or lack of achievement. Those students are often pushed out of the schools, whereas we take every child that walks through our doors. And, you know, whether there's underrepresentation of English language learners in these schools, students with disabilities, which we all know is a very expensive proposition. You know, students with special needs need special supports and services that are costly, and we're happy to provide them, and I think we do a great job with them. These charter schools do not have those students, nowhere near to the extent that we do. So for them to pull money aside from public education is a huge concern, again, based on, you know, the tight margins that we're already experiencing, you know, every district. Regardless of affluence, we have tight margins. And the lack of oversight from any entity, there's lax oversight from the state in addition to local oversight. And the fact that charter schools are being, you know, they're being granted the ability to open without any local input. Even when towns have voiced strong opposition to a charter school being within their boundaries, it's still happening. And that's a problem.
3: Yeah, even when the state education department denies the application because the community was opposed to it, SUNY overrides SED, and SED is responsible for K-12, not SUNY. It's a bizarre setup that has to change. You know, Ted, Mark was touching on something about special ed, and we were talking about enrollment changes and how enrollment's gone down, but the needs of students have increased dramatically, right? We're seeing huge increases in the demographics of our students with special needs, ENL, and the mental health issues. So, you know, when the governor says we're paying for empty seats, that's not true, because the seats that are being occupied have greater needs today than they did 20 years ago.
6: I'm glad that you brought that up, because often sometimes when you speak for advocates for charter schools or politicians, they go, well, decreased enrollment, the money leaving the district doesn't negatively impact the district. But there's a big difference between enrollment decreases due to a smaller cohort size, where you'll see staffing decreases in services based because your cohort for the group as a whole in that grade is going down by 20, 30, 40 students at a time, as compared to for a district like mine, where you only have 36 to 40 students going to charter school with two or three students leaving in a grade, there is no corresponding staff savings. The other component of it is that when you take a look at the increased cost, some of the needs and some of the placements of our special education students and where they're going and the needs that they have, the costs of these placements, and of course the students need them, it's all part of a CSC, it's all part of the IEP process, are astronomical compared to just 10, 15 years ago. We as districts are finding better placements for our special education students, especially in the area of social emotional needs, suicide idolization, drug use, alcohol concerns. But those placements are more expensive. And as a result, the districts are now facing increased pressure, and you're seeing large increases.

0: appreciate it. You know, the important thing to know is this mandate hits your district, whether you own your own buses or not. I think it was Mark who mentioned earlier that transportation costs are going up from the contractors. And that's really driven by the contract transportation companies preparing for zero emission buses. But we have, four buses coming to Kings Park that are electric within the month. The problem that we're experiencing is my electric isn't ready, and we had to put about $1 million in the ground in terms of electric infrastructure to get ready for those buses. The buses themselves won't cost more than we would have spent for diesel and electric buses, but that's because of the EPA and the NYSERDA money that was available to us. Once that EPA money goes away, the financials don't work. So it's largely anticipated that EPA money is drying up, if it hasn't already dried up, because of the present administration in Washington. The financials don't work. So we will own four electric buses. Whether or not we own more than that in the future remains to be seen. But they're just huge hurdles to get over in order to get those buses in your district and then to ensure that you can charge them moving forward.
1: Yeah, because you can't just pull into Walmart parking lot with the bus and plug them in. I mean, that's not what it's like. And I've heard reports to charge one bus is overnight takes the same amount of wattage as charging like a big grocery store. And if you're charging a fleet of buses, it's like hospitals as far as the kilowatt demand. It's a huge unfunded mandate. There have been some exemptions to the law to give you a little more time, a 2-year extension, if you will. It's not automatic, but it's pretty flexible right now. But 2 years is going to be here in a blink of an eye when you're saying new purchases have to be zero emission. So folks, you're hearing about the budget constraints. You're hearing about the pressures that school districts have that they have no control over. These are mandates that are handed down by Albany. So when you go out and vote on Super Tuesday, keep in mind, keep it local, have those conversations, and make sure that you are an informed voter making the smart decisions for the long term for your districts. We want to thank our superintendents and Dr. Jonathan Klump from North Babylon for the conversation today. Good luck, be well, and be sure to get out and vote.
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4: For 103.9 LI News Radio, I'm Jay Oliver. Long Island Railroad train service suspended across all stations as of this weekend. Instead of the union workers' strike, workers walking up the job after midnight early Saturday morning. Since then, the National Mediation Board has summoned LIRR unions and MTA management, and that to mean an effort to resume collective bargaining yesterday. The New York City Mayor Zora Mandani boasted to X saying the city's preparing for travel disruptions all during the work week as City Hall and other agencies continue to coordinate contingency plans. A Hempstead man now facing charges related to a fatal overdose. Police in Nassau with the arrest, 58-year-old Nathaniel Green on Saturday evening, and is reportedly in possession of a white powdery substance believed to be cocaine, charged out with criminal sale of a controlled substance and possession. For 103.9 LI News Radio, I'm Jay Oliver. 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For more info, go to lisvh.com.
5: This is a special report from ABC News. I'm Mike Dubusky. After an active shooter situation played out at a mosque in San Diego this afternoon, Police Chief Scott Wall now says
6: there is no further threat. Both suspects in this case are deceased. All of the kids are safe.
5: Those two suspects are believed to have died from self-inflicted gunshot wounds. Police also say a security guard was killed in the incident, as well as two other victims. The campus is a school for children ages 5 and up, where they taught Arabic and the Quran. Former FBI agent and ABC News contributor Brad Garrett.
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0: whether it's directly related to the kids or not. Clearly, the first people you want to get out of these scenarios are the kids.
1: California Governor Gavin Newsom says he's been briefed on the situation, as has President Trump. This is ABC News.
2: From the LI News Radio Weather Center. For tonight, partly cloudy skies, overnight low around 64. Tuesday, mostly sunny and a high of 86. Tuesday night, partly cloudy skies, overnight low around 67. Southwest winds as high as 20 miles per hour. For Wednesday, rain likely in the afternoon. Otherwise, sunny skies and gradual becoming cloudy in the afternoon with a high near 87. Wednesday night, showers likely, mainly before midnight. Mostly cloudy skies and a low around 58. From the LI News Weather Center, I'm Chris Keith.
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10: 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I'd like to welcome everyone to the Frank McKay Show. Frank McKay here. So much more importantly, Flash Shelton is our very special guest, and The Squatter Hunter is our subject today, and it's a docuseries on A&E, and I know a lot of people are just dying to see this on top of that list, by the way, premiering with back-to-back episodes on May 12th. This is going to be good, and it's unbelievable what squatters get away with. Listen, let me bring on Flash. Flash, how are you?
11: I'm doing well. Thank you. Thanks for having me.
10: And let me just clarify, The Squatter Hunter is the name. You got to be excited. Everybody's anticipating this. And let me see, squatters, right? Give me the proper name for it.
11: I'm the Squatter Hunter. The show is called Squatters.
10: Oh, there we go. Okay, I stand corrected, but you got to be excited about this, and this is a problem that so many people deal with, and it's unbelievable the leeway the law gives different folks. Give us an overview, if you don't mind.
11: I'm very excited about the show and the awareness that it's allowing me to give, and basically an overview is that squatters are being treated like tenants. The laws are not designed to differentiate between a squatter and a tenant. So squatters are taking advantage of that. Squatters are taking over homes without the intent to pay rent for free rent. They're saving 30 to 50 grand a year, basically. And until the laws change, squatters are going to continue to do this. They're always going to find a way. These people are entitled. They're, you know, narcissistic. You know, the system is flawed.
10: You know, I've dealt with quite a few. When did this start becoming a problem? And the laws changed and made these guys more like tenants. If you try to get them out, the amount of rights that squatters have is just unbelievable. And if it's one thing if it's a woman and her kid, they're just late on their rent or something along those lines. That's not the case. I mean, there are people who are just setting up to be free renters or free loafers or whatever you'd want to call it. What are you running into that surprised you? Is there anything in particular?
11: You know, I think that it's something that has been going on for a long time, and it's time for laws to change. I remember as a kid learning very young that, you know, you could live for free for 6 months if you stop paying rent, at least, and then they just move on to the next one. So this has been going on for a long time, the entitlement of people. You know, the thing that, you know, I guess initially the thing that surprised me the most is the fact that, you know, it is so easy. That it's so easy to just create reasonable doubt. Law enforcement can't do anything. And squatters know that. And, you know, and the other thing that I think surprised me is that there are people out there that are actually training squatters on how to take over homes. I recently found a guy on TikTok, and I'm going to expose him as somebody who is training squatters.
10: That's unbelievable. That's unbelievable. But, you know, it shouldn't be surprising to me. I would think somewhere around the housing crisis when, you know, people started and the short sales and all of that started to become, there was such a glut of housing that people would just simply just move into something that wasn't there. Are you finding that the squatters are taking advantage of banks on foreclosed property, people, you know, like you and me that are renting out homes, or is it a combination of the both that you're dealing with?
11: Well, I mean, it's a combination of both, but I deal mainly with homeowners, with people like you and I that are just trying to survive themselves. They are the victims that I'm finding. You know, a bank-owned property that might be abandoned and somebody's trying to do that for shelter, you know, those aren't typically the people I'm going after. It's the victim. It's the everyday guy who's just paying a mortgage that the system sees homeowners as rich. And that's not the truth. Just because you own a mortgage doesn't mean that you're rich.
10: Flash, the idea that these folks are bold enough to, you know, just live someplace rent free and to point to, you know, their personal bill of rights makes me think that some of them are desperate enough to attack. And I'm not asking you to spoil. In fact, we don't want you to spoil, but are you coming across some violent or dangerous situations for yourself?
11: You know, every situation can be dangerous, and I spend a lot of time in preparation, in background searches, looking for, you know, license plates or individual pictures. We do a lot of surveillance, and it's all about timing and making sure that the right individual is the person that we approach at the right time. And we make sure that the situation is as safe as we possibly can. And if it's not going to be safe, then, you know, I rely, that's when law enforcement needs to keep it civil.
10: You know, in my county, which is Suffolk County, out, you know, where the Hamptons are and beyond, you know, we got a pretty big county, you know, 1.5 million people here. The sheriff is responsible for evictions. Sheriff happens to be a friend of ours here, but they're completely overwhelmed by the amount of squatters that they have. And again, get caught up in the red tape. Are you finding other areas, maybe let's say in the South or the Midwest, that I don't know what jurisdictions you're dealing with, but do different geographical areas handle the squatter situation differently?
11: I'm doing this across the United States, and I find that they are all pretty much overwhelmed. Even when you get a judge's order, sheriff's departments are, they're 6 to 8 weeks and even sometimes more backlogged, so they can't even act on an order quickly. The system isn't friendly. There's no quick removal in place anywhere.
10: Give us a little teaser, a little taste of what we're going to see on the 12th. I'll be watching, and we're going to be talking about it after we left you go ultimately. But give us a little taste. What are we expecting?
11: We have a situation where, you know, we've got a snake involved. You know, we've got a situation where I think the audience is going to be able to relate to, you know, people making money off of someone else's home. I think all the episodes are going to be very entertaining, and people are going to be able to relate to it and look at it and think, you know, this could happen to me.
10: I'm kind of looking at it that this show may end up bringing light to a lot of people who have no idea that this is going on, because I think there's a large part of the population that doesn't realize what problems squatters are until they actually have to deal with it themselves. Let me ask you for a website, a social media site, and I'll keep you on schedule. Do you have anything that you can point us to where we could follow along with what you're doing?
11: My Instagram is just at Flash Shelton, and then I have YouTube, Outside the Box with Flash the Squatter Hunter, and TikTok, Flash Shelton, the Squatter Hunter, I think. I'm on X as well.
10: Listen, we'll find you for sure. Congrats, and I can't wait till the 12th to watch what you're doing, and I hope to speak to you again in the future. Squatters is the name of the show on A&E, everyone. Flash, thanks so much for being here.
11: All right, man. Thanks for having me, and take care.
10: Flash Shelton, everyone, the Squatter Hunter. His show is called Squatters. It's a major problem in this country, and probably the world, but more so in our country, I imagine. We give so many rights to people, and that's great, but people take advantage of those rights, and there are folks out there that just have, you know, a home from, who knows, maybe a family member left them a home. They're renting it, and they're hoping to make money, and they got to pay them sometimes a mortgage, but even if the house is paid off, they got to pay the taxes. Somebody moves in there for whatever reason. Somebody knew the place was vacant, and they get a couple pieces of mail, and they're there for any number of months. Try getting them out. You know, it's not easy. In fact, I know some people that we're recommending, when they're selling the house, you sell it as occupied, that the house is occupied, which, you know, means squatters are there. People can get a bargain on the house, but, you know, you knock a few thousand off. Or you can go to the squatters and say, look, here's one time offer. Here's $5,000. It's $5,000. Get out and out completely, and you'll get the $5,000, and you can get set up. Some of them, you know, might be like, wow, $5,000. And maybe they'll move on to another house to squat at. It's just amazing to me that this has become such a problem, and it is. Frank McKay here signing off. Flash Shelton has been our very special guest, and Squatters is the name of the show, A&E. Frank McKay signing off. We'll see you next time on The Frank McKay Show.
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10: I'd like to welcome everyone to the Frank McKay Show. Frank McKay here with Kevin Sorbo. He's done so many great things in his career, and listen, it just gets better. I can't wait to see Miracle in East Texas. It is a film, and I'm seeing it because of him. So many good things happening, but let's talk about Miracle in East Texas. Kevin Sorbo, how are you?
13: I'm very fine. Thank you for having me on. You know, this is a fantastic family movie. It's PG rated. It's a true story set in 1930. Right in the heart of the Depression. It's about two con men, played by myself and John Ratzenberger, that went through Oakland and Texas, and they would woo widows out of their money on oil wells that were never going to come to fruition. They would sell 500% of the shares, move on to another town, And then they get to Texas, and Kilgore, they strike oil by accident, largest oil find ever. This movie's won 10 film festivals. It's won everything from best romantic comedy, judges' favorite, audience favorite. People love this movie, and people go to sorbostudios.com, sorbostudios.com. They'll see the link for Miracle in East Texas. They can press the button. That'll bring them to about their zip code, and that zip code will tell them what theater is near their home.
10: Yeah, you know, I was going to ask you about all the awards and all the accolades that it's gotten during the process, during the festival process. Does that, you know, validate it going into it? Not that you needed it. It's a nice way to launch a film when you get these kind of accolades, whether it's your peers or people who judge these type of things. And do you go into an opening day differently because of that success?
13: It's definitely important, certainly important for independent movies like the ones I do. We're not shooting these $300 million Avatar, Pirates of the Caribbean movies with $100 million advertising. These movies are in that $3 million range, and people think that's a lot of money. Well, in Hollywood, that's like catering budget on Pirates of the Caribbean. So, you know, we need word of mouth to get these wonderful movies out. I like to do movies that made me want to be an actor in the first place, movies that Hollywood used to do. I mean, they don't do really movies like this anymore that have character development. Every movie they put out there is just 50% of it's just visual effects. You feel like you're just watching a video game. This is just a wonderful movie. You got Lou Gossett Jr. is in it. My wife, Sam Sorbo's in it. I mentioned John Ratzenberger. I directed as well. Tyler Mane is in it. People know Tyler as Sabretooth from X-Men and Jason and the scary Jason Reborn movies. And
10: yeah,
13: just a wonderful, fun ride. People love this movie. Like I said, it's PG. You can take your 7-year-old and just enjoy this movie.
10: The cast alone is worth the price of admission. Ratzenberger, I think if you add up all of his box office, you know, keep in mind he's done every Pixar movie there is. I mean, literally every Pixar movie there is. John Ratzenberger is there, but he's such a wonderful, wonderful actor. And, you know, not just the comedics. He's just terrific. Lou Gossett Jr. is Academy Award winner, right? So you have an amazing crew here. The story sounds terrific. You know, has kind of the Sting type feel, you know, maybe because there's the period. It's the idea that it's con men. Is there anything that the movie reminds you of?
13: Well, Frank, that's actually funny you brought this thing, because the guy who wrote this is Dan Gordon. Dan Gordon's an Oscar-nominated writer. He wrote The Hurricane for Denzel Washington, writer of Kevin Costner, 60 episodes of Highway to Heaven from Michael Landon. He wrote this script over 30 years ago for Paul Newman and Robert Redford. For whatever reason, the timing, yeah, so you hit it right in the nail. So for whatever reason why they didn't do it, I was told from Dan that just the timing, this was wrong for all their schedule. And, of course, Paul Newman's passed away since then, but I'm a big fan of both those guys. That's the reason I want to be an actor. So to get the script to come my way, I jumped on it right away. And I was fortunate to direct it and had just a wonderful time with a great crew, yeah, that would just work their butts off on this thing. And so, like I said, hitting film festivals is important because it gives it a little cachet. So just getting the theaters is an accomplishment itself on this small independent movie, runs 750 screens. And that just helps the, you know, when you go into streaming, if you go to Netflix or Amazon or anywhere, that gives it some cachet that's actually been in movie theaters. It's important. It's important stuff in the production of the movie.
10: You know, I love what you've done career-wise. You've done the big stuff and you've done the smaller stuff, but everything that you seem to be in now seems like a passion project. And I love indie film, and I think you do it well, and the people that you're around. Do you have the same crew with you all the time, or is it parts of the same crew, or is it based on availability? It just has the feel of a passion project every time you do something like this.
13: Well, the same crew I worked with, we actually shot up in Canada. I showed this to like 450 oil guys in the heart of Texas, and one of the guys, when I did a Q&A afterwards, said, "Hey, I know where you shot that." And I said, "No, you don't." So, out in a ranch outside of Calgary. And here's the thing. If you look east, you see the Rocky Mountains and downtown Calgary. But if you look west, it's Texas. And we shot in the same ranch that Clint Eastwood used to shoot Unforgiven. So if it's good enough for Clint Eastwood, it's certainly good enough for me. And, you know, it is called show business. So, you know, it's, you get a very big tax credit up there in Canada. In fact, my second series after Hercules was called Andromeda, Gene Roddenberry's series, was shot in Vancouver. So there's a lot of stuff shot in that country because the tax credits are so big.
10: Terrific. Listen, I can't wait to see it. Congratulations on everything, not just Miracle in East Texas, but your whole career, the whole direction. And look, the passion you have for what you do is just, you just can't buy that. It's just absolutely terrific. Tell us anything else we should know about Miracle in East Texas. Looking forward to it. We're going to talk about it after we let you go, but give us anything else we should know before we head into theaters.
13: Well, I hope you go to sorbostudios.com. That's the best place to go. Sorbostudios.com. You can sign up right there for everything about Miracle in East Texas, like I said, to find out what theater you're at. And please tell the world. We need to fill those seats up. You know, Fathom Event is very great to get little movies out there. We need to fill up the seats to make sure we get more days and more screening time. So I get stopped all the time by people telling me they love my movies, like What If, God's Not Dead, and Let There Be Light. Please make more. Well, I'm making more. We need your support to get it out. You guys are advertising, hoping people want to see a good family movie for a change.
10: Yeah, well, we do. A lot of people do. So, listen, congrats again to you and Sam and everything that you're doing. Your mission to create positive films is well noted here, and we'll be talking about it. Kevin, thanks for being here.
13: My pleasure. Thanks for your time. Appreciate it.
10: Kevin Sorbo, everyone. Go to Sorbo Studio. I love this. You know who does this, too? And I'm not talking about the inspirational films, but you know who makes his own films, and he's been on here a lot. He's been on my show a lot. John Schneider, from Dukes of Hazzard. Kevin Sorbo with Hercules, right? He was first broke in as, and he's done a lot of things since, but I've got to love the fact that he's doing independent film. I absolutely love that. John Schneider, too. To me, that's inspirational. The fact that they're saying no to the Hollywood structure. Kevin Sorbo can get work, you know, in Hollywood, and so can John Schneider. But instead of, you know, kind of dancing to the tune of the big guys, of the big studios, and then taking what they can get, or, you know, taking something less than what they wanted. Instead of all of that, they make their own films. You gotta absolutely love it. Miracle in East Texas. I am literally checking it out because I want to support independent filmmakers, independent films, and, you know, a couple of con men working their way across Texas to do whatever the hell they're going to do. But John Ratzenberger, you know him from Cliff Clavin, but he's been in every Pixar movie. Box office must be like through the roof. But Lou Gossett Jr., I've had all three of these guys now on show. Lou Gossett Jr. we've had a couple of times, and Ratzenberger, a great story and very interesting. He's more than Cheers, that's for sure. But whenever you have an iconic role like Cliff Clavin, you know, he was the annoying postman in that, and Norm's best friend, and George Wentz, character of Norm, and the two of them were the barflies that were always there with Sam, idolizing Sam and all that. So, but anyway, Ratzenberger got that role. You know, he said it on the show, but he got that role when he walked in and he got turned down for, I don't know what role he was putting in for. He felt like he was going to get turned down because they shot him down. And he says, hey, do you have a know-it-all? And they said, what? And he said to the people that were screening him, the casting people, he said, do you have a know-it-all? It's a bar, right? So there's always a know-it-all in the bar. You know, he started going off on a character, and they were intrigued, and then they were pleased, and he ended up getting the role as Cliff Clavin. Ratzenberger is in this, Lou Gossett Jr. Sam Sorbo is a wonderful actress as well, but Kevin Sorbo from Hercules fame and so much more has been our very special guest, and the name of his film is Miracle in East Texas. Frank McKay signing off. We'll see you all next time on the Frank McKay Show.
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21: 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Your Monday morning commute could be a little smoother, as well as the expressway. All the westbound lanes of the LIE back open. This if crews finishing repairs on the sinkhole that opened up last week. The New York State Department of Transportation said work was finished by Friday afternoon and all lanes were indeed reopened. That's just to say, though, that the strike is on day three. Long Island Railroad strike suspended across all stations. All due to the union workers' strike, workers walking off the job after midnight early Saturday. Since then, the National Mediation Board has summoned the unions and management of the MTA to meet in an effort to resume collective bargaining. They did that till 1:30 this morning, and yesterday the mayor, Zora Mamdani, posted an X saying the city preparing now for travel disruptions all during the work week. City Hall and other agencies continuing to coordinate contingency plans. For 103.9 LI News Radio, I'm Jay Oliver. 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For more info, go to lisvh.com.
22: This is a special report from ABC News. I'm Mike Dabusky. After an active shooter situation played out at a mosque in San Diego this afternoon, Police Chief Scott Wall now says
23: there is no further threat. Both suspects in this case are deceased. All of the kids are safe.
22: Those two suspects are believed to have died from self-inflicted gunshot wounds. Police also say a security guard was killed in the incident, as well as two other victims. The campus is a school for children ages 5 and up, where they taught Arabic and the Quran. Former FBI agent and ABC News contributor Brad Garrett.
0: So you don't know whether it's directly related to the kids or not. Clearly, the first people you want to get out of these scenarios are the kids.
22: California Governor Gavin Newsom says he's been briefed on the situation, as has President Trump. This is ABC News.
20: From the LI News Radio Weather Center. For tonight, partly cloudy skies, overnight low around 64. Tuesday, mostly sunny and a high of 86. Tuesday night, partly cloudy skies, overnight low around 67. Southwest winds as high as 20 miles per hour. For Wednesday, rain likely in the afternoon. Otherwise, sunny skies and gradually becoming cloudy in the afternoon with a high near 87. Wednesday night, showers likely, mainly before midnight. Mostly cloudy skies and a low around 58. From the LI News Weather Center, I'm Chris Keith.
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28: I'd like to welcome everyone to the Frank McKay Show. Frank McKay here with the one and only Eve Plum, Happiness Included, Jan Brady, and Beyond. I'm very excited about this. I know the least about Eve than all the Brady kids. I've spoken to all of them over the years, and then finally Eve, who was my favorite growing up. How about that? And I haven't said that to all of them. But without further ado, let me bring on actress, entrepreneur, singer, a little bit of everything. You know her as Jan Brady, of course. But Eve Plum, how are you?
29: Hello, how are you, Frank? I'm glad to see that you're interested in reading the book.
28: I'm very interested in reading the book, and how was it for you writing the book? I mean, was it a little bit of what they always say about a biography, a little painful, a little cathartic, a little bit of all the emotions all mixed in? Was it like that, or am I making too much of it?
29: Not at all. It took 2 years. I think that's what the thing was that was surprising for me, was that it took 2 years. Publishing industry is very different than television. But I decided to finally do it. I finally decided to write a book. I hadn't told my stories in other people's Brady books. Finally decided to do it. I wanted to talk about my time before the Brady Bunch on TV shows and the Brady Bunch and after the Brady Bunch, and I was fortunate enough to work afterwards, and now I'm doing a company, Plum Goods, which has my designs of on stuff like, I don't know, coffee cups and household items and phone cases. It's so much fun to work on. And now I got something I want to ask you about. I'm coming up with a new idea, and I have to ask folks if they think it's a good idea.
8: Yeah.
29: It's a line of jewelry. It's a necklace and a charm bracelet, and it's called Jan's Locket.
8: Ah, I know the reference, that's for sure. The locket,
29: okay.
8: My locket.
29: For Jan, gets a locket from Secret Admirer, who, spoiler alert, is Alice. She's such a sweet little girl, such a sweet story, and I thought, I would love to do this. And then the charm bracelet will have things like a tiki as a charm, or a doghouse, as well as a locket. I'm going to try to figure out, I've got to figure out how to get in touch with Kay Jewelers, or Zales, or Pandora, to help me get this out into the world, because I've had it in my mind for such a long time, and I really want to do it. Writing the book was really good for understanding, you know, talking to fans and stuff, understanding how much people love the show, and being able to tell them stories people haven't heard before. I'm sharing my personal photographs and my actual real childhood stories, and, you know, the rest of my life as well. And it's been quite interesting. I had a wonderful co-writer, you know, Marcia Wilkie, who's really able to sort of craft the things that I said into, like, a better sentence, because I'm not necessarily a writer. And I think the first time you take on something this big, you know, it's not going to be great right off the bat. And I hadn't been writing and making other books, because you have to, in art and in life, you have to make mistakes. You have to fail. It's the only way you learn, and that's really hard. But you'll know that once you have an instinct about something, it's because you've had the experience of making so many mistakes. You're like, I know better than that, or yes, that works. It's because you have done a whole bunch of work that you didn't even realize you did, making a whole bunch of mistakes.
8: I think your locket idea is terrific, and I can't imagine somebody not jumping up and grabbing that. Let me ask you, you are the only one, and correct me if I'm wrong, but you're the only original cast member, kids anyway, who didn't participate in a lot of, there's no fake Marsha, right? There's no fake Bobby, but there is a fake Jan. Are you the only one who didn't participate in certain, I don't know, recreation, the Brady Bunch?
29: No, I did not do the variety show. Maureen did not do one of the television movies, and Susan did not do it.
8: Ah, okay.
29: The variety show was the only thing I didn't do. I did all the rest of them.
8: By the way, that's no judgment. I was disappointed not to see you in any situation. There is a fake Jan, and she's made a career as fake Jan, and there's no fake Marsha, there's no fake Cindy, but I would take that as a big compliment if I were you, that somebody's actually fake Jan, and she actually shows up to the different things. How about now? Do you look back, and do you appreciate what you guys went through as a crew, I guess? I mean, it's really like nothing else. There really hasn't been another show that I can compare it to. Maybe Full House in my daughter's generation or something along those lines. But do you appreciate, looking back, what you guys meant to a whole generation?
29: Absolutely. It's been something that's been with me my whole life. And it's more than one generation. It's my generation and their children and their children's children. So that's what's amazing is longevity of it. And I attribute it to the fact that it's just really never been off the air. Oh, gosh, before I forget, speaking to people in New York, I'm going to be at the Bedford Playhouse on Tuesday, June 2nd at 7 o'clock.
8: Oh, that's great.
29: I just want to make sure I said that since we're talking to New York folks.
8: What are you doing there? You're doing talk or you're doing a performance?
29: I'm not sure what the format is for this one. I've been doing a lot of these things, and each one is different. Sometimes I do Q&A, sometimes I just sign books. I think it's sort of how the venue sets it up. And with the week and a half that I've got coming up, I'm going to Chicago tomorrow. I'm going to be at Macy's in Chicago. I'm going to be at Barnes & Noble in Los Angeles. I'm doing a whole bunch of stuff in L.A. Try to keep you posted.
8: Yeah, it's terrific. Let me just ask you before I try to keep you on schedule here, too, but what hit you while you were writing the book in those 2 years that you were writing the book? Is there anything that hit you that you completely forgot about or maybe undervalued? Is there something that came up? There was a light bulb or something like that that went over your head? Anything in those 2 years that came up to you that you just completely forgot about?
29: You know, in answering questions about that certain time frame that we're talking about, I would start telling one story and then in the telling of that would remember something completely to the side of that. I don't have a specific instance, but it would be like that. It would be sort of that stream of consciousness where you're talking about one thing and and another thing comes in and says, hey, remember me?
9: Yeah.
29: And then it was either funny enough or interesting enough to put in the book or not. But it was a very interesting, different kind of process. I did the audiobook for the book, which was really great fun.
8: Well, listen, congratulations. Happiness included, Jan Brady and beyond. We're going to be talking about it as we let you go. I'm going to try to keep you on schedule here. Do you have a website or a social media site you can kind of point us to?
29: Yes, I am on Instagram and on Facebook, D.E. Flum or E. Flum. The merchandise site is flumgoods.tv, and there's also eflum.tv. So if you search for me, it's easy to find.
8: Listen, congratulations on the book, and congratulations on being a part of a couple of generations' childhood and still going. You get new fans every year. Tip of the hat to you. Can't wait to read the book. I'm going to order a couple. I'm going to give out some as presents, and a lot of Brady Bunch fans out there.
29: Yeah, some of the bookstores will have signed copies available.
8: Terrific.
29: You can order it from the bookstore that I'm going to be appearing, and I will sign a vague, like, there'll just be like a signed copy. Some of the places will have just signed copies.
8: Eve, thanks so much for being here.
29: All right. Thank you.
8: Happiness included, everyone. Jan Brady and beyond. Eve Plum is the author. I thought she was the one who didn't want to do all these things, just like Ginger, you know, with Gilligan's Island. You know, I interviewed Tina Louise, I think only once. I spoke to her a couple times. She called me out of the blue once. She had an event to promote. And this is Tina Louise, Ginger from Gilligan's Island. She said something that, oh, she doesn't want to talk about silly things. She called me. She was like, Frank. And I said, Tina Louise. I said, oh, Tina, how are you? And she said, I got your number from, and she mentioned a mutual friend. I was driving somewhere upstate, and I remember just pulling over and saying, you want to do something right now? And she said, oh, yeah, can we do it like that? And I said, yeah, sure. And I had to always have a recorder next to me driving. Whenever I go anywhere, I just always have a recorder. And she said something like, just don't want to talk about silly shows. I guess that was Gilligan's Island. You know, it's like talking to Tina Louise and she's saying, don't ask me about Ginger. And it's like, oh my God, how the hell do you do that? I thought for some reason Eve Plum was like that too. I don't know. I shouldn't jump to conclusions, but I knew, you know, obviously she wants to talk about it now that she's got, you know, book out and so forth. I've never spoken to Maureen McCormick, Marsha, but I spoke to all the other, all at once. One time I had all of them together on a TV set, you know, a whole bunch of folks there. And Bobby Rist was there also from Cousin Oliver, you know, he's the villain of the fandom, the Brady Bunch fandom. And that was kind of funny talking. Man, he's a good guy. And he's had a real good career of voiceover work and different acting work. But he did a lot of acting as a little kid. And he was a terrific kid actor. But he took a beating as Cousin Oliver because the show went off after that. And I guess all the kids were getting a little older. And they brought him on as the cute little kid. And there's been so many parodies on that. But anyway, the Brady Bunch is something very little to watch as kids. I saw it in rerun. I was born in 1967 and it was off the air, you know, a couple years later. I think the Friday night lineup for ABC was the Brady Bunch, and then the Partridge Family was at 8:30. So it was 8 o'clock and 8:30. The two of them killed in syndication. And I think Susan Day, if I remember, she's the one who didn't like doing any of the Partridge Family reunion. And she had Law and Order or something, but she had a pretty long stint on another show as an adult. Hopefully I'm not misspeaking on Susan Day, but I think she wasn't crazy about talking about Lori Partridge, that type of thing. I get it. You know, sometimes people are like connected William Shatner once with a friend of mine who was a big Star Trek fan and had a big show. You know, he did a big introduction. And when William Shatner got on, he said, are you kidding me? You're making a big deal about a show that I did 65 years ago, you know, something like that. But he like, and I scolded him on the air. And I was like, oh my God, it just crazy. Because, you know, and by the way, you hear that about William Shatner. I've never had a problem with William Shatner. I've had him, I don't know, 6-7 times. I've had him enough where I was able to get him for other people. You know, I always had a great experience with William Shatner, but you pump it up as if that's the one thing he did. You know, he did a lot with his career, William Shatner, and, you know, maybe he's like offended that he thought the host didn't understand that or whatever it was. But anyway, Eve Plum is the middle child, right? The middle child from hell. She was Brady Bunch, which was very saccharine. Probably as a little kid watching in syndication, crushes on all of them, you know, pretty blonde girls. I spoke to Susan Olsen several times and she's interesting. You know, she's a Republican, she's pretty right wing. And I know that Robbie Rist, by the way, when I say right wing, I don't mean like extreme right wing or whatever, but they meaning Hollywood considers her extreme right wing. And I thought she was pretty sensible. And again, you know, I don't want to get, you know, all kinds of emails saying sensible. She said this. I don't know anything that she said that was controversial, but I do know that there was a Brady Bunch meme where They had all the cast, you know, where they had that tic-tac-toe boy with the nine stars on there and, or the eight thing in the middle, Brady Bunch logo in the middle. They had little Cindy with a Klan outfit on. I don't know where that came from, but I think Robbie Rist, who claims that he loves Susan Olsen, he put it up on like social media. I think that's where I saw it, you know, on Facebook or something like that. And he says, I apologize because I love Susan, but I just thought this was too funny. And he put up the Brady Bunch cast, you know, the opening credits, if, you know, for those who know it, you know, little Cindy Brady in a AKK outfit, probably easy enough to find if you just Google it. But, you know, I thought that was funny, even though it was probably extremely, extremely unfair. You know, whenever I spoke to Susan, I thought she was very sensible. She just wasn't an Obama fan. And I don't think I've spoken to her recently, but I wonder if I spoke to her after President Obama left, Trump took over. I don't know if I ever spoke to her about like the transition or something like that. I've got to believe it's an overreaction to something that she said that people are, it's such a left-leaning business. And again, I apologize if she said something really terrible or if she said something racist, then I'll certainly apologize. She just didn't embrace the left. She's being crucified for that. I always had an intelligent conversation with her. I thought she was a pretty interesting interview. Is a one wrong thing. The world and the political correctness, especially the world with the extreme left having so much to say, is disturbing. Anyway, I mentioned Fake Jan. I've had her on the show. Maybe she did that TV show where it was on NBC nonstop and I interviewed a whole bunch of them. Someone named Jody Ritson, you know, she handles Mickey Dolenz and the Monkees, and she's just a huge Monkees fan, but she set that up, you know, lovely lady, and she set up a lot of things early on when I first started doing the TV show, and she was just great. Always appreciated it. In case she's listening to this, always appreciated. She, maybe it was at a Monkees convention. Is that possible? Brady Bunch were there, you know, the cast of the Brady Bunch, and that included Chan and Robbie Rist and all of them. And by the way, Robbie, I have an interview that we aired not long ago that was from way back when. I think Doc McStuffins, a popular kids show, he did voiceover character voices for that. He was a good interview. But anyway, Frank McKay here. Eve Plum, her book is Happiness Included, Jan Brady and Beyond. Eve Plum is the author, and of course you know her as a middle child, the tortured middle child. It's funny, Marsha Wilkie, she had the famous line, Marsha, Marsha, Marsha. She might just be so burnt on all of that. Anyway, she sounds a lot like an aunt that I had. Her voice sounds like an aunt, and love my aunt who sounds like that, but she's, you know, kind of a sophisticated voice, and actually Eve kind of sounds like that as well. So anyway, thrilled to have her. Buy her book, Happiness Included, Jan Brady and Beyond. Frank McKay signing off. Eve Plum of Brady Bunch fame. Jan Brady, of course, the original Jan Brady, the only Jan, well, fake Jan, Brady Bunch movie I thought was pretty good, and I thought they did a good job with that, making fun of them. The way they went about it, I thought was great. Frank McKay signing off. We'll see you next time on The Frank McKay Show.
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8: I'd like to welcome everyone. Frank McKay here, but more importantly, Lewis Katz is our very special guest, wonderful comedian and former. Thrilled to have him. Hey, Louis, how are you?
9: I'm good. Thanks for having me.
8: No problem. You prefer Louis or Lewis? I've heard both.
9: Louis. It's spelled in a confusing manner.
8: Oh, no kidding.
9: They've made it difficult for me, yeah.
8: All right, very good. Well, listen, let's start with the beginning. Let's get a little bit of a history for you. You know, everyone sees you, you know, either as on the rise or have arrived already. But how did it all start for you? Where were you born? Where were you raised?
9: I was born in Los Angeles, and that's where I grew up. I went to UC Berkeley for college, studied abroad in Brazil for a year, stayed doing stand-up in the Bay Area, Oakland and San Francisco, and then moved to Los Angeles for a few years, and I've been based in New York for the last seven or so.
8: Any entertainers in your family?
9: No, not really. And even growing up in L.A., I knew a few people in the entertainment industry, but mostly my friends were not, and my family were not in that business. I know a couple people that were tangentially related, but not directly.
8: So many people assume that if you grew up in LA that you've got parents that are entertainers or at least in around the entertainment business. And, you know, maybe people in LA know differently, but people from elsewhere just see anybody who's in LA or in LA proper as being some kind of relative of an entertainment professional. Did you see a lot of that growing up, or were you surrounded by people that had no involvement?
9: I mean, mostly no involvement. And in fact, it wasn't until I was an adult did I realize how much the industry kind of dominates the city. Growing up, I did have one friend in elementary school who was in movies and television and stuff like that. He was a child actor briefly. And then I do have another friend whose dad is a director of horror movies. That wouldn't be the case if I lived in any other city, but that's like two people out of everyone I know, and really no one else I knew was really involved in this stuff.
8: What did it for you? Where did you get the bug? Where did you decide, hey, I'm going to get on stage, I'm going to be a performer? Was it early on? Did you do the plays and things like that in school, or did it happen a little later in college?
9: I think Saturday Night Live kind of made me want to be funny and do comedy. It was on later than I was supposed to stay up. You know, it was before there was a million sketch shows and all these different parodies of things. It was before even television began really parody itself. So, you know, you stay up late at night, past your bedtime, you get to see this, like, I don't know, weird bizarro version of regular TV. And that seemed really cool to me. I was always a funny kid or whatever, not necessarily the class clown, but a funny guy in school. And I guess the place I could kind of break out and really get into that was maybe summer camp. Went to Jewish sleepover camp. Maybe it was a place where I kind of got to be funny and stuff like that. But I really didn't try to do anything formally until I was in college and I joined a sketch troupe. It was actually an Asian sketch comedy group, because that's the only one I could find in UC Berkeley at the time. And I wrote a sketch for that, and it was very successful and a little bit controversial. And from that moment on, I knew I wanted to do something with comedy as far as, you know, my profession.
8: Yeah. How about a comedian that you either saw on TV or in person? Before you answer it, let me remind folks that may be just tuning in or that are just turning on their radios that this is Frank McKay, but more importantly, Louis Katz. Comedians that you saw live or that you saw, you know, on TV. Did you see anybody that real stood out to you?
9: I didn't really watch a lot of live stand-up. Of course, I wasn't old enough to watch any. And like I said, I was mostly into sketch. I was into funny movies and Saturday Night Live and stuff like that. My first influences, you know, growing up, of course, Eddie Murphy and Chris Rock. And then in college, we would always, there'd be an hour of The Simpsons from like 11 to 12 or maybe 12 to 1. And then after that, on BET, there'd be Comic View, so we'd watch all the stand-ups on that afterwards. And so those were kind of my influences. I guess that's a lot of black comics. I wasn't as into stand-up as I was into sketch and stuff like that. And I think in a way it kind of helped me to have an original voice, or more of an original voice sooner. A lot of comics have this kind of thing where they start out and they just sound like their favorite comic for years. It takes them a long time to shake that off. And I think I kind of avoided that.
8: Do you remember the first comic that you met that was actually doing a living, making a living, doing what they love to do? Do you remember getting to know, or at least even meeting, the first stand-up that actually did it for a living?
9: The first open mic I did while I was still in college, and it was someone performing on the campus. And it was after a show of professional comics. So I'm sure I met one of them or saw one of them there. And that was probably the first time I met them. But I was also influenced with all that stuff. I was in a band when I was in high school, not a very good band, but I think more influential was the first time I saw other kids, teenagers, performing in a band live. I was very impressed by that because it's, you know, it's always like someone on TV or someone else. But then I realized like, oh, it's just other people my age, other people just like me. And realizing that kind of open my mind to realize that oh, it's something I could do. Just performing and being an artist or something like that was something I could do. That was kind of the breakthrough moment, I would say.
8: If it looks attainable, it kind of is attainable. It's when, you know, you put that barrier there. And open mics are wonderful for that, because I mean, people are in the audience that may want to get up there and give it a go, but you know, it takes a lot of guts to get up there and do what you guys do. And do you have an ideal amount of shows that you would like to do a year? Is there, you know, amount that's too much? What's the ideal amount for you?
9: I mean, you know, as far as work goes, you know, if you pay me, I'll go there. So that's that. I mean, like as far as road gigs and stuff like that goes. But as far as, you know, in town, when I'm living in New York, you know, a lot of comedians like to just, they try and get on stage and do these shorter sets they can do around town, you know, maybe 15 minutes or so, as just as much as possible. And I really found that I hit a limit where I get diminishing returns. So the amount I really like to do is about two shows a night, maybe six nights a week would be tops. And then anything more than that is really overdoing it. Three shows a night, I'm already exhausted, and I definitely at least need at least one night off, if not two.
8: That's a lot of performing. That's terrific. I was expecting to hear a lot less than that would be an ideal, but I mean, that's a terrific amount. Let me ask you, who, and you don't even have to be specific, but who are your friends? Are you friends with other comedians, or are most of your friends, most of your social contacts from outside the entertainment business?
9: I'm friends with a good number of comics all over the place, and it was helpful that I've lived in several big comedy cities, so I know people from all over the place. You know, I spent time in L.A. after I was a comedian, so I met comics there. I started comedy in the San Francisco Bay Area, so those are the people I started with. I've been in New York for several years, so I know people from all the different scenes. But I also do very much like to socialize with non-comedians a lot of the time. So a very close group of friends I stay in touch with, and I don't know, it keeps my brain a little more active, dealing with people kind of outside of comedy a lot, hanging out with them as well.
8: Well, listen, we got a couple of minutes left with Louis Katz, Frank McKay here. Why don't you give us a website or a social media site that we could kind of follow what you're doing?
9: Yeah, the website's louiskatzcomedy.com, L-O-U-I-S-K-A-T-Z, comedy.com. And you can find me, I think, with the same handle on Instagram or on Twitter. It's just at Louis Katz, L-O-U-I-S-K-A-T-Z. You can find out about all my upcoming shows, follow me on Twitter and the Instagram and all that stuff if you'd like. And, oh, you should get my album, iTunes or Amazon, If These Balls Could Talk.
8: Listen, we got about a minute left. What's the rest of the year look like for you? Is it, just all performing? Do you have any TV set up? What's the rest of this year look like?
9: I'm doing a small number of West Coast gigs sitting around this one night. I'm headlining a Sacramento Punchline on August 10th. I'll be at West Coast then. And then after that, I'm really just kind of

0: Listen, congratulations on all the success. It's always great to talk to somebody who does what they do very well. Louis Katz does what he does well. Check out his material. Check out his website. Look for him out there on the live scene. Louis Katz, thanks for being here.
1: Thank you. Thanks for having me.
0: Frank McKay signing off. Louis Katz has been our very special guest. We will see you next time.
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7: For 103.9 LI News Radio, I'm Jay Oliver. Long Island Railroad train service suspended across all stations as of this weekend. Instead of the union workers' strike, workers walking off the job after midnight early Saturday morning. Since then, the National Mediation Board has summoned LIRR unions and MTA management, and that to meet an effort to resume collective bargaining yesterday. The New York City Mayor Zora Mamdani posted to X saying the city's preparing for travel disruptions all during the work week at City Hall and other agencies continue to coordinate contingency plans. A Hempstead man now facing charges related to a fatal overdose. Police in Nassau with the arrest. 58-year-old Nathaniel Green on Saturday evening and is reportedly in possession of a white powdery substance believed to be cocaine, charged out with criminal sale of a controlled substance and possession. For 103.9 LI News Radio, I'm Jay Oliver. 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For more info, go to LISVH.com.
10: This is a special report from ABC News. I'm Mike Dubusky. President Trump now responding to today's deadly shooting at the Islamic Center of San Diego.
11: Terrible situation. I've been given some early updates, but we're going to be going back and looking at it very strongly.
10: That shooting playing out just before noon local time in California when two gunmen allegedly opened fire at the mosque, killing three adults, including a security guard. All the children at the center were evacuated safely. Mark Remley, special agent in charge of the FBI San Diego field office, says shortly afterward they discovered a car with the suspected shooters dead of apparently self-inflicted gunshot wounds.
12: There were two subjects, both teenagers, and both are confirmed deceased.
10: Police are now investigating a potential motive, but said the shooting is currently being considered a hate crime. The Islamic Center of San Diego says it is the largest mosque in San Diego County. This is ABC News.
13: From the LI News Radio Weather Center. For tonight, partly cloudy skies, overnight low around 60.

0: 84. Tuesday, mostly sunny and a high of 86. Tuesday night, partly cloudy skies. Overnight, low around 67. Southwest winds as high as 20 miles per hour. For Wednesday, rain likely in the afternoon. Otherwise, sunny skies, then gradual becoming cloudy in the afternoon with a high near 87. Wednesday night, showers likely, mainly before midnight. Mostly cloudy skies and a low around 58. From the LI News Weather Center, I'm Chris Keith.
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0: Time for the crime report, ladies and gentlemen. It's sponsored by Crime Stoppers Suffolk, 1-800-220-TIPS, 220-8477. That's where all calls are kept anonymous. Sometimes. Monetary rewards issued for info that will lead to an arrest. Certain cases. Joe Jacklin, of course, 20 years NYPD. Not to mention Cold Case Squad, Department Medal of Valor. Also, he's a best-selling author, Cold Case Squad Bronx, we should add. Best-selling author regarding Cold Case, the handbook, second edition. And let's not forget, Joe hosts a great show on YouTube all regarding the Gilgo investigation. Podcaster extraordinaire as well, the Sarge. Joseph Jacklin, my friend, how are you?
1: Good morning, Jay. How are you?
0: I'm okay. Joe, I tell you, a lot going on. You got a pending strike, right, with the railroad. You had a sinkhole yesterday on the expressway you heard about. You got a fire in the tunnels right now. Limited service, nothing going out. It is a mess, my friend.
1: Times.
0: Yeah, exactly. Let's get into some police stuff, though, with Nassau charging a teen. Very dangerous situation, Joe, you read about here with attempted murder. It was a midday pursuit. Again, as a traffic stop, Sarge, in Port Washington. Ended up with an arrest at the Americana Mall there in Manhasset. A lot of collisions in betwixt, in between. Quite a scene on Wednesday around 12:30 or so, Joe.
1: Yeah, we're lucky that nobody really got hurt in regards to this chase. But, yeah, this is one of those vehicle pursuits that just had to be done. I mean, had this, attempted murder charges on this kid. I mean, he's 15 years old.
0: 15 years old,
1: you know, you say to yourself, like, what, 15 years old, right, Jay? What were we doing? We weren't getting chased in a car. You know, I mean, it's craziness, things that are just happening right now.
0: I don't know. I'm trying to think. At 15, I was playing stickball. I mean, things have changed. But to get in a car like that and drive recklessly, you're lucky you didn't kill anybody. He's going to be hit with attempted murder, too, on the charges. Crazy. But that is the case. Joe, Suffolk reaching a settlement. I remember this case with a guy, $3 million, by the way, settlement. Guy filed a lawsuit, said he was beaten 5 years ago by police while handcuffed, face down, dirty snow it was, allegedly arrested for stealing a car. Remember the case of Christopher Cruz, Sarge? And of Long Beach. He's the guy who filed the suit.
1: Yes, I mean, we kind of saw that coming, right? I mean, it's just unfortunate that, Suffolk County's had a couple of these in the news recently. I mean, in regards to these lawsuits, there was one back, I remember it was like last year too.
0: Yeah.
1: Cleared of the excessive force charges. You know, that was like, you know, I mean, it's just, I don't know. I mean, They've had some issues over the years about some of these cases.
0: Yeah.
1: Now that, you know, the taxpayers are paying for it.
0: Yeah, this is at a time, Joe, remember, it was a lot of unrest in the Latino communities. The guy was beaten to death, and the guys who did that, I believe in the Patchogue area, got tossed in jail. It was a landmark case, but there's been unrest, traffic stops and everything else. And this was right in the center of it all with this Cruz case. So $3 million for him. Joe, we talked about this from March, where you have a guy accused of luring, just a bizarre case. He lured a four-year-old girl away from her mother at a Patchogue laundromat. Anyway, he was remanded to Suffolk County Jail yesterday. Felony kidnapping charges. Just a crazy case. But Carlos Corte pled not guilty to second-degree kidnapping, endangering the welfare of a child. Courts, listen, they're not going to take chances with a guy like this. Lured this with a girl away from that laundromat, and they found her at the library. Thank goodness. We don't know exactly his intentions outside of trying to kidnap this girl, I guess.
1: Yeah, well, I mean, we can only imagine what the intentions were. I mean, he said he was going to take her to a secret room.
0: Oh.
1: And, you know, all the other things that go along with it. So we're lucky this ended on a positive note, but I don't think anything good would have happened. Let's just put it that way. We can't really discuss it on the air exactly what we
0: think. No.
1: Scary. Awful situation, yes.
0: Yeah, just an absolute scary situation. You know, thank goodness it ended okay. How did it end? Well, you know, they found him untouched, basically. Thank goodness. The Sarge with us. Joe, the former Bayshore teacher convicted of sexually abusing a pair of students and accused of harming scores more, a 30-year career he had, got a sentence of the judge. Guy 77, this time was Bernagosi, but he got 50 years in state prison. The court justice in the case, Carol Lutis, described him, you know, kind of a Jekyll and Dr. Jekyll and Mr. Hyde type guy. Scary, scary situations over the years. And the judge threw the hammer down on him.
1: Certainly did, right? I mean, 50 years. So he got, in essence, he got himself a death sentence. But, I mean, the issue that comes down to is, how many kids is this guy damaged? I mean, a 50-year sentence on this boy, this is, you know, you almost wonder that if the details of these cases were a lot worse than we know. So since, we, you know, you don't have anybody in the courtroom per se, you know, listening to every word that's been said, you know, because you don't televise things here. You can only imagine the brutality that was done here.
0: Yeah. Listen, he'll think every minute he's alive as far as his dirty deeds. I'll tell you that much. Just, horrific. And listen, you know, everybody wonders, well, why didn't anybody come forward? You know what? Until you're in a position like that, how do you know? How do you know what one's thinking? And usually it takes one coming forward and then all of a sudden many. So, Bernagosi will spend the rest of his living days behind bars. Joe, you have a jury that deliberated less than an hour and a half Wednesday before finding a former Hempstead man who spent decades in prison for the 1990 fatal shooting death of a Hofstra football coach, not guilty of second-degree murder and first-degree attempted robbery, Gary Lawrence. He lives in Georgia. He's 56 now, Joe. That was the deal there. And the judge... set aside on a co-defendant's conviction. That was, what, 2023, after determining that prosecutors and police withheld hundreds of pages of evidence and actually forced a confession there.
1: Yeah, absolutely awful. Can you imagine being this guy?
0: No.
1: Where, you know, he's just sitting in a jail cell. I mean, I can't imagine this, that you would just say, you know, knowing that you didn't do anything and you're just rotting away in a jail cell. We know back in the day, both Nassau and Suffolk had a history of doing stuff like this, or at least through the lawsuits we've seen it. And it's just been absolutely awful.
0: Yeah, no doubt. And, you know, listen, the guy's 56. You know, hopefully he lives a long life and can enjoy it. But nonetheless, it is what it is, you know. Prosecutors have to do a better job, evidence and everything else. Tough situation right now, as far as that whole case was concerned. So we'll see what goes on there, Joe. But, nonetheless, Gary Lawrence, a free man this morning. We'll see. You know, Joe, there's always factors behind, these types of things, right? From an administrative standpoint. As far as, you know, Lawrence, Joseph Roxheimer and everything else, Fairfield Properties and whatnot, but, there's always, surrounding storylines around these cases.
1: Yes, it's just unfortunate that this guy bore the brunt of it.
0: Yeah, no question. Joe, you got a former U.S. Navy officer facing 10 to life. After he pled guilty in federal court in CI on Wednesday, attempted to lure what he believed was a 13-year-old girl to meet him in Valley Stream for, sexual relations. And by the way, that potential victim turned out to be an undercover officer. How many cases like this have we spoke about, huh? This is a former officer of the U.S. Navy, though.
1: I hear you. I mean, it's just absolutely disgusting, and I don't know what we do with these types of individuals. But I would just want to see law enforcement step up these types of investigations and do more of this stuff. And I think this needs to be done nationwide. We need to get these predators off the street. So they're hurting the most vulnerable people in our society, the children, it needs to be done, and it needs to be stepped up. I'm just saying. That's just my personal
0: opinion. Yeah, no, I agree. What would I like to see? I can't describe what I'd like to see on the airwaves here. Because it's family oriented, the show. But for that being said, you know, it always comes down to Joe. You know, parents gotta watch your kids. That's bottom line, right? I mean, that's bottom line. And, stuff like this happens all the time, right, Sarge?
1: And unfortunately it does. And like you say, you have to talk to your kids because, you know, they don't understand sometimes the consequences of getting involved in these chats and everything else. I mean, you see some of these games now that are being used by groomers and all kinds of crazy stuff. So things that you and I didn't have to worry about when we were kids, but we had to worry about like the van pulling up on the side of the road, right?
0: Yeah.
1: So we were told, but it's just, it's hard for some of these kids because they grew up with these devices and these programs. And this is like kind of all they know. This is their recreation. And
0: no.
1: Fall into these types of traps.
0: No question. Joe Jacklin of the Crime Report. Joe, trial ongoing. The case of the, alleged drunken driver who went through that nail salon, almost a couple of years ago to the day. Stephen Schwally disregarded a plea deal. I mean, listen, he's gonna be found guilty. Hands down. He'll get 27 and a half to life. Killing four, injuring many others, nine, I think, including an off-duty police officer. My goodness. I mean, how bad was that in Deer Park? But, the description, Sarge, of, witnesses seeing this car at 78 miles an hour go through that shop. I mean, as horrific as you can get here.
1: And we have it on video, so it's just, you can watch it, unfortunately.
0: Yeah.
1: But when you watch that video, I mean, this guy doesn't even touch the brakes and just goes straight through. You say to yourself, like, wow, how drunk was this guy? Because if there isn't any hesitation.
0: Yeah. You know what? The guy had 18 beers prior. He goes into the liquor store, gets whatever the heck he was drinking in addition. Wrong place, wrong time to be in that salon. That's all you could say. Yeah, and you never know. You never know what happens in life. But just a horrific way to leave this earth. And this guy's gonna learn a lesson. You know, he'll learn a lesson. He stuck his nose up at the judge regarding a plea deal and let the games begin, as far as I'm concerned. Throw him in and throw away that key. Let him rot the rest of his days. Joe Jacklin on the crime
1: report.
0: Yeah, terrible. Joe, I didn't like this at all. Town of East Hampton adopting legislation barring its police from cooperating with ICE on civil immigration enforcement. I mean, listen, you know, I had the governor on during the week, Joe, and, you know, she's battling Tom home on the borders. Listen, you got to work together here. I mean, that's the bottom line. We saw what happens when you don't work together, right? You saw what happened in Minneapolis. When you don't work together, you're going to lose lives. Two loss there, okay? East Hampton made a terrible move with this legislation, in my estimation.
1: Well, you're right in the respect that when you're not cooperating with ICE, working hand in hand with them to do their job, bad things are going to happen. Now you've gotten to the point where this has become a political football. And it's just, there's no way out of this. I mean, it's as simple as that. It's like you're either with us or against us. And that's the mentality that you're dealing with. And now you'll see all kinds of, you know, protests and everything else that goes on, which is fine. But we've seen these protests lead to terrible incidents. So when they cross the line from protesting to getting actually physically involved in these things, bad things are going to happen.
0: No question. The Sarge, let's give him a couple of more, ladies and gentlemen. Hey, Suffolk County Ledge, Joe, approved a bill requiring most businesses in the county to turn over security footage within 24 hours. It's all about helping investigations, most notably what happened last Christmas, Joe, at Lindenhurst at CBS with that kid who got knifed to death. Just horrific. You know, he worked a couple of shifts to allow people to enjoy that Christmas holiday. And listen, you gotta turn, it's a no-brainer. Turn over the footage. You got 24 hours to do it. Gotta help the investigations here.
1: Yeah, you would just think that, you know, back in the day, people were a lot more cooperative.
0: Yeah, you're right.
1: Now it's becoming, you fight the cops, everything tooth and nail.
0: Yeah.
1: So video surveillance is one of the most important aspects of solving criminal cases now. That, cell phone records and internet records, video surveillance is up there. So it is a tool that is, could save hours of investigative time and also could help prevent misidentification, right? I mean, you get this guy on video, there's no two ways about it. So it's a really good piece of, direct evidence and you know, the police have to have.
0: Yep. Joe, you got a Huntington Station man who punched a Long Island Railroad conductor to avoid paying a fare. Can you imagine this? You know, I don't think he got enough time here. 90 days in jail. Anthony Dean pled guilty to second degree assault. You don't sock a train man for doing his job the way this idiot did. I wouldn't have given him 90 days. I would have given him a solid year. How's that? Solid year. Think about it. Think about your
1: action. Well, they should remove signs on the walls. They should remove the signs on the walls of the Long Island Railroad because it says that you can get up to 7 years for striking an employee. Well, if you get 90 days, that's nowhere even near it. So just remove it. I mean, the New York State has just become a joke when it's come to with these laws and everything else that goes along with it. It's just nobody does any time. There's no deterrence, no general deterrence or specific deterrence. And you just, in 90 days, he'll be out in less than in 30. If
0: yep. Yeah, exactly. It is a joke. It's an absolute joke. And people continue to do this type of stuff. If more is intact, one more, then we'll get to the Gilgo thing for a second. Joe, police arrested and charged a West Babylon man Monday at his alleged role in a fatal carjacking 17 months prior. This Jason Butt Champagne arrested and charged. This was a guy, this Donald Clune was sitting in his car when at least one individual approached him. He was beaten before his car was stolen, taken to a hospital. He died 2 days later, Joe.
1: Yeah. It's a terrible case. I mean, you don't really hear this kind of situation very often, carjacking and those kind of things. You kind of ask, like, what's going on? A lot of violence lately.
0: Too much. Too much. And, Joe, you interviewed him, and now he's got his memoir out, the former commissioner in Rodney Harrison, regarding the Gilgo situation. That's what it's about, and he came out. But we're trying to get a hold. Maybe you can help me get a hold of him. I'd like to get him on.
1: Okay.
0: You know, I mean, I got mixed feelings on this, Joe. You know, it's almost like he wants to catapult himself. Tell me if I'm wrong. I don't know. He wants to catapult himself. You know, and I get it. He was the first black police commissioner in the Suffolk County. And his memoir and everything else, Gilgo, he wants to take credit as far as, you know, getting Rex Yerman involved as far as an arrest and whatnot. You know, Ray Tierney did a lot here. It's, you know, when I see this type of stuff, I don't know. What is your thought process? You went one-on-one with this guy.
1: Well, the issue that really comes down to it, and we didn't really get into it on the show because I didn't want to put anybody in a bad spot, especially
0: right.
1: when you're talking about political giants.
0: Yes.
1: But you know, I believe that the district attorney should at least mention him and Kevin Byra as, you know, as part of this, an integral part of this case. And then they were just left out of all the things.
0: That's fair. That's fair.
1: You know, I mean, that's something that leaves a lot of bad blood per se, but you know, politics aside, you know, the police are the one that put this case together. You know, they made a prosecutable case. They made this thing airtight. Yes, Ray Tierney, the district attorney, had a lot to do with that too, but ultimately the investigation falls upon the police department. Mm-hmm. So if you want to take your victory lap, you know, go ahead. Nobody else is giving it to them. So it's just something, it's a shame that things had to go this way.
0: Yeah, my only thing is it's so after the fact, you know, and it comes out. Now, you had him. You did an excellent job with it. I saw the interview. It's not a good optic right now, you know. And, you know, everybody, to me, everybody had a hand in this. And I remember Harrison, his his first day, you know, he came out, he was right there at Oak Beach, said, listen, we're going to get this guy eventually, you know. So, he had a big play. He had a big play. And it's a shame that, you know, ego's getting away with this type of stuff. It always does, Joe. But,
1: yeah, when you think about it, there was two commissioners before him that didn't get the job done either. So
0: that is true.
1: Said for, you know, there's a lot to be said for all this stuff. But like I said, as soon as politics gets involved, and it just kind of corrupts the whole story.
0: No question. Now, Joe's got a book out. It's called The Cold Case Handbook. Second edition. You got to get it, folks, through Amazon. It's fantastic. It's all in line, as far as, what you need to know, with Gilgo. And, not to mention, as we just told you a little bit about, YouTube and all that he does there. Had the former commissioner on. It's a great interview. You can check it out, with Joe on the YouTube channel. And he is podcasting as well. So you got a lot going on, my friend.
1: Yeah, I'm keeping busy now. You know, school's out for the summer, so hopefully I can put together a few extra shows. And I will be, it looks as if I'll be in person for Rex's sentencing on the 17th of June as well. So yeah. I'm going to make that trek out there to see that.
0: Nice job.
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5: 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I ran into trouble at the dog track again, but we should post bail by sometime Tuesday morning. 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
0: Well, 103.9 LI News Radio. I'm Jay Oliver. Your Monday morning commute could be a little smoother, as well as the expressway. All the westbound lanes of the LI back open. This after crews finishing repairs on the sinkhole that opened up last week. The New York State Department of Transportation said work was finished by Friday afternoon and all lanes were indeed reopened. That's just to say, though, that the strike is on day 3. Long Island Railroad strike suspended across all stations. Due to the union workers' strike, workers walking off the job after midnight early Saturday. Since then, the National Mediation Board has summoned the unions and management of the MTA to meet in an effort to resume collective bargaining. They did that till 1:30 this morning, and yesterday the mayor, Zora Mamdani, posted an X saying the city preparing now for travel disruptions all during the work week. City Hall and other agencies continuing to coordinate contingency plans. For 103.9 LI News Radio, I'm Jay Oliver.
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7: This is a special report from ABC News. I'm Mike Dubusky. President Trump now responding to today's deadly shooting at the Islamic Center of San Diego.
8: Terrible situation. I've been given some early updates, but we're going to be going back and looking at it very strongly.
7: That shooting playing out just before noon local time in California when two gunmen allegedly opened fire at the mosque, killing three adults, including a security guard. All the children at the center were evacuated safely. Mark Remley, special agent in charge of the FBI San Diego field office, says shortly afterward they discovered a car with the suspected shooters dead of apparently self-inflicted gunshot wounds.
9: There were two subjects, both teenagers, and both are confirmed deceased.
7: Police are now investigating a potential motive, but said the shooting is currently being considered a hate crime. The Islamic Center of San Diego says it is the largest mosque in San Diego County. This is ABC News.
10: From the LI News Radio Weather Center, for tonight, partly cloudy skies, overnight low around 64. Tuesday, mostly sunny and a high of 86. Tuesday night, partly cloudy skies, overnight low around 67. Southwest winds as high as 20 miles per hour. For Wednesday, rain likely in the afternoon. Otherwise, sunny skies, then gradual becoming cloudy in the afternoon with a high near 87. Wednesday night, showers likely, mainly before midnight. Mostly cloudy skies and a low around 58. From the LI News Weather Center, I'm Chris Keith.
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13: Welcome to LI in the PM, the best of recent interviews with your host, Jay Oliver, brought to you by the Town of Islip Industrial Development Agency, where Long Island gets down to business.
0: All right, President is en route to Washington. A couple of days over in China, here to analyze John Callahan, professor of the Institute of World Politics, former deputy spokesperson, by the way, at the office of the Director of National Intelligence, the right guy to have right now. As we say, a very good morning to John on these Long Island airwaves. How are you, my friend? Everything all right?
21: Absolutely. I'm down in Virginia, and your weather forecast sounds pretty much exactly what we're going to have here.
0: Yep. It's going to be a pretty good weekend here. We need to warm up, I'll tell you that much, as we approach Memorial Day weekend, Mr. Callahan. John, President's en route. How do you see the China summit that took place here? What do you take away from this?
21: Not a lot. I mean, there was no open hostility, which is a good thing, and yeah. I think talks are always good, but in some ways they were talking past each other. China's focused on Taiwan. We're focused on Iran. We got some minor trade concessions. So, I mean, maybe not so minor. Maybe they were good, but I think it wasn't like Nixon going to China. But it was good.
0: You know, you bring up Taiwan. That to me is the flashpoint, right? Because
21: yes, sir.
0: You know, it's a very sensitive issue. Especially if you're talking to President Xi Jinping on this, who raised the issue with Trump right out of the gate, we understand. The president has kind of refused to budge on changing the policy, you know, toward, you know, the democracy and everything else that's been installed and whatnot there. You know, it reminds me of what Putin is doing to Ukraine, as far as, well, in that case, you know, he's trying to take back territory and everything else and flex his muscles over the years. But Xi's kind of doing the same thing silently. You know, it's almost as if, you know what? We own Taiwan. Do not at all, throw yourself into the mix. Even though we protected them with an arsenal, and we want to protect that democracy. Yeah, there's a semiconductor. To me, that's the key component in all this, John. 92% made is that up there in Taiwan. And we all know how important that is as far as the economy is concerned. So there is a lot at stake here with Taiwan right now.
21: Yeah, absolutely. And you know, you mentioned Ukraine, and I firmly believe that if the Ukrainians had done worse in their war, that the Chinese would already have gone for Taiwan. So there's a connection there, but yeah, I mean, the U.S. has long, gone with a sort of tacit recognition of Taiwan. We don't formally recognize, but we clearly work with them, and I don't see that changing. And Trump didn't bring it up because I don't think he plans to change it. And I think that's just where it stands from the U.S. perspective.
0: You think that could get real ugly down the road? When I say down the road, I'm talking years to come here.
21: Absolutely. Sometime I think it was last year, the Indo-PACOM commander in a meeting where Chinese military were present said that he would turn the Taiwan Strait into a hellscape if necessary, which is a pretty open thing to say from a U.S. military commander. But yeah, you know, it's not in some places not even 50 miles across, and but a whole lot of military forces is positioned there and aimed there and could get there pretty quickly, and it could be a hell of a fight.
0: Did it surprise you that Xi indicated of assistance regarding to the United States in the Iranian region there, especially when it comes to the Strait of Hormuz? Did that surprise you at all?
21: Well, I hope it's not just platitude. I mean, he said words, you know, and if
0: China
21: actually does anything, I'd be actually quite surprised.
0: We know about trade deals. I didn't get a lot of specifics, you know, obviously the rare earth minerals and whatnot. We know that, you know, there's a back and forth. Their tariffs as well play a massive role here. No real specificity regarding these types of deals, right? How did you take it regarding this?
21: Well, I think, you know, when these things happen, maybe more will come out in the coming weeks. I mean, I think the focus during is on the pomp and circumstance and the big opener pronouncements. And usually in these types of summits, there is some backroom, like, you know, the real trading. And hopefully hopefully that'll come out over the coming weeks. But at the moment, I got nothing more than you have on that.
0: Yeah, I mean, it's good to hear Xi opening up China for U.S. business. I mean, listen, he brought his contingent, you know, from Tim Cook to Elon to NVIDIA to MasterCard. I mean, they were all there. I mean, you had the...
21: Absolutely.
0: You had the Mount Rushmore times three of all the big guys and gals there. Do you think it was true to form as far as that thinking of Xi to open it up?
21: Oh, absolutely. And I contrast it to the Chinese rolled out their military, which is very pretty, but also completely untested. You know, if we have followed the Russian example, which the Chinese follow, we may not be able to actually expect very much of them. But in contrast, you know, Elon and all those leaders were there. They're the real deal. You know, there's no doubt of the economic power that Elon Musk has. You know, so taking him along and the other guys, that is quite a contrast, and I think a really important one.
0: And even from the get-go, you know, I loved what I saw. You know, all the pomp, the pageantry, you know, China pulling out all the stops to impress. All those on Air Force One, you know, the red carpet at the airport, military band, the honor guard. I love the kids, you know, singing and waving the American and Chinese flags. I mean, that was a good look, you know, for a guy who's to be as ruthless as he is in Xi Jinping. It was a nice look. You know, we saw that in Alaska, the summit last year. When Putin stopped over there, which really did nothing, obviously. But with that being said, you know, when you're looking at these types of dictators, you know, there's kind of another side, and you wonder the game that they are playing mindset-wise with all this stuff, you know?
21: Sure, for sure.
0: You know, but an interesting look indeed. Anything in particular hit you on that opening day?
21: Well, that Xi didn't go meet Trump himself. I thought that was sort of a slap. Yeah. But no, I agree.
0: Good point.
21: They put on quite a good show, and I would hope that we would maybe do the exact opposite when Xi comes in September. Just land, get in a car, and go to the White House, just like every other person who comes to visit the president. You know what I mean? I think it'd be cool to flip the script a little bit on that and say, you're important, but the whole world's important, you know.
0: Here's what I got out of it overall. They built on their connections. They seem to have respect for one another.
21: Mm-hmm.
0: But when it comes to Taiwan, it's like, you're not crossing this line, Donald. You cross that line, it's going to get ugly. And that's what I got out of this thing. This guy is a ruthless dictator. A ruthless dictator, okay? I mean, that's why they're called, you know, the Communist Party, the China, the Communist China and everything else. And to me, that's what I got out of this short trip. Don't mess with me when it comes to Taiwan.
21: Mm-hmm.
0: That's what I got.
21: Yeah, I agree. And I think we might end up messing with him, but we'll see.
0: We'll see what happens. John Callahan with us. John, let's shift a little bit before we let you go as far as Iran. You know, listen, you know, we're at the point here now where you wonder how much patience is left with the president of the United States with Iran. I don't know. I mean, what do you think is the next move here? See, I don't see them giving up the uranium right now. So we got the Strait blocked off. We got the blockade. That was the only counter move we could do here. I don't see him, you know, pulling it out and heading home again here with this. Okay. It's a bad look. I mean, what do you do? Do you finish the job? Do you go back to the bombing? I mean, what do you do right now
1: with Iran at this point in time? If you were the commander in chief, what would you do?
21: Well, I think the first thing is bring back the Freedom Plan. I mean, breaking their control over the straits is what we can do.
1: Get those vessels through. Okay.
21: No, that's right. That's right. And if airstrikes were to go, you know, and whether Iran was a great idea is a whole different debate. But since we're in it, I think we ought to be winning it. You know, and I think the way to do it is break the blockade. We can do it. If we need to do airstrikes to support that effort, then do it. But they can't control that waterway. It's illegal by not because the U.S. says so, but because international law says so. And I think that's it. Because the control in the straits is actually the only leverage they have. I mean, the uranium, like whatever. We may well have destroyed the uranium last year. This could be, you know, just a show. But the straits, that's a big deal, and we should be taking them back.
1: You know, we have Holland Ullman on from the Hill. We have him on a lot, and he says, you know, it's not so much the uranium you got to be fearful of, the plutonium, which has never really been discussed. And it's an interesting mindset to have when it comes to that from Dr. Ullman of the Hill. But, yeah, I agree with you as far as, you know, the Project Freedom is to get that going in a very big way, allow these vessels. Listen, and if you obstruct, you are going to get hit. I mean, that's really the only, to me, that's the only cards to play right now, John, is to show force if they are going to continue to block these vessels. I mean, there's no other way around it. They don't care about lives lost, Iran.
21: Nope.
1: But I'll tell you one thing. They know what's going on. They're not a bunch of dummies here. They know they are holding up global energy in a very big way. And they put out these little things on X. You know, the American taxpayer is feeling it. They know about the midterms coming up. And that's another component of all this, John Callahan. It went less than 6 months out now, and the clock's ticking, so to say.
21: Yes, sir. And summer travel season is upon us, and the gas prices are not looking good.
1: So with that being said, what do you sense here? If this tug of war continues in the strait, I mean, what happens to the GOP come November 3rd?
21: Oh, I don't know. Domestic politics is not necessarily my thing, but I think it's not looking good anyway. And partly through natural processes. I mean, the president usually loses in his off season, off term elections, in the midterm. So, you know, I think it doesn't look good anyway. But I don't see how this could help.
1: Yep, I'm with you. We're throwing a lot at Mr. Callen here, John. John, we can't thank you enough. Professor at the Institute of World Politics, former deputy spokesperson as well, folks, over the office of the Director of National Intelligence. A pleasure. We'll have you back on soon.
21: Hey, thank you. Have a good weekend.
1: Bringing our pal, Dr. Jeremy Liv, triple board certified neurovascular specialist, ladies and gentlemen, a group of physicians he's in the country trained to both diagnose and treat brain aneurysms using advanced catheter-based techniques. And I say this because there was a story regarding Kim Kardashian of the infamous Kardashians, the revelation that she'd been living with a small brain aneurysm for years and brought renewed public attention to the condition many unknowingly might have there. I'll have the experts explain that aneurysms occur, you know, that weakened area in a blood vessel wall, balloons outward, often without causing symptoms, unless it ruptures. Very scary. Here to discuss is Dr. Liff. We have him back. He's been great with us. We're going to stroke awareness and everything else. Doc, great having you back on. So when I heard about this, I wanted to have you on, and quite a revelation by her. And the thing is, do you live with it? You get it taken care of? Is there a line in which you must? I mean, how do you know? That's the big thing right now. Let's hear.
3: How you doing? Yeah, that's the most important question. So I think in her case, the aneurysm, from what I understand, is too small to be treated. But there are a couple of different factors that go into whether or not you should treat them. Most of the time, it is a matter of the size. There are other more complicated things like what specific artery in the brain is it? Do you have a family history of rupture? What are the other blood vessels around it? And those are all things, obviously, that you need to see a super specialist about.
0: Go ahead, Doc. Finish that thought.
3: Not all of them need to be treated, but some of them do need to be treated to prevent a grave outcome.
1: And this is what I was reading, that most of these things affect an estimated 3 to 5% of the population, though most never rupture or become life-threatening. And I guess that's the scary part of it. How, in her case, do you monitor it so that you don't sense it's going to grow in size? It grows in size. You got to take care of it, I would think. But how do you live with that, knowing the fact that it's almost like a ticking time bomb?
3: Yeah, that's another good question. So if you have an aneurysm and all of the data that we have currently available tells us that the best thing to do is to watch it, then you can get either an MRI or a CAT scan every, let's say 12 or 18 months, depending upon what the doctor thinks is the best choice of action. But you're correct. And in the patients that I see, there is a psychological component to it. And despite the fact that the data may say, the risk of this rupturing over the next 5 years is extremely small, it's hard for a patient to hear that they have an aneurysm and then walk out of your office and say, oh, don't worry, we'll look at it in 18 months. You have to try to be as reassuring to them as possible that the data says that, you know, even the risk of treating something is greater than the risk of it rupturing. But a lot of times when it's on the borderline, it really becomes a matter of, I have patients who say, I just cannot go on knowing that I have this. Please take care of it now. So then you have to do it.
1: And we're talking with Dr. Jeremy Lipp. It is an interesting conversation because, you know, I think about strokes, right? I think about clot busting stuff to take care of those clots, that kind of catapult those into stroke mode. And they have all kinds of drugs. Why can't they treat these aneurysms? Are they one and the same? And why can't they be treated the same, Doc?
3: Well, because the catastrophe that an aneurysm poses is the opposite of a stroke. So a stroke is when, or an ischemic stroke, which is the most common type, is when there's a lack of blood flow to the brain by a blood clot.
1: Right.
3: So all the medications we use to prevent that are blood thinning agents, and the medications and the procedures we use to treat it are clot busting agents or clot removing techniques. In the case of an aneurysm, you're talking about if it ruptures, a catastrophic hemorrhage. So it's the total opposite. And the only treatment we have is actually to get rid of it, either by an open surgery or by a catheter. Fortunately, the technology has evolved in the last 25 years that a lot of these aneurysms, if they have not ruptured and they need to be treated, they can be treated with a minimally invasive technique, using a catheter and not an open brain surgery. That's the one piece of good news in all this.
1: So I know there are a lot of risk factors. Obviously, smoking, high blood pressure, currently number one, I would think. Genetics, as you mentioned, age, and women over 40 facing higher rates. Why is that?
3: We're not 100% sure why that is specifically. It may have to do with hormonal changes after menopause, but we're not 100% sure. You are correct, however, that if you do know that you have an aneurysm, then the greatest risk factor for it rupturing is smoking and high blood pressure that's not well controlled. But in some ways, you know, limiting risk factors, either you treat it or you don't. In other words, either you get rid of it or you don't. It's not, you can't have a large aneurysm and say, okay, just don't smoke. If you have a large aneurysm and the doctor feels that you're in a danger zone, it has to be removed or taken away somehow.
1: Doc, early subtle symptom that people might ignore that could indicate some sort of a vascular issue in the brain.
3: So unfortunately, the most common initial symptom of an aneurysm is a catastrophic rupture. But that symptom that you might have at the very beginning is a, so classically it presents as a, what we call a thunderclap headache, meaning that you have the worst headache of your life and it went from zero to a million in a second. Very scary. And you, and

0: spinal rupture. That's patients have, though, the ones who are fortunate enough to survive have described that it really felt like something exploded in their head, and very, very painful.
1: I've heard about cerebral angiograms. It's a little different from a regular CT, correct?
0: Yeah, so a cerebral angiogram is actually a procedure in which the surgeon takes a catheter, inserts it into your body, usually either through the groin or through the arm, and then goes up and actually directs the catheter right next to where the part of the artery that they're looking at, and then uses a special X-ray to look at the all of the arteries.
1: Doc, well done. Very informative, and which we try and do in this program in various senses. But it's something certainly to keep aware of. We'll have you back. Can't thank you enough.
0: You're very welcome.
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6: 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From the city to the tips of the North and South Fork, all the news from our island in one place. 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
1: 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Along the railroad train service suspended across all stations as of this weekend. Instead of the union workers strike, workers walking off the job after midnight early Saturday morning. Since then, the National Mediation Board has summoned LIRR unions and MTA management, and that to meet an effort to resume collective bargaining yesterday. The New York City Mayor Zora Mandani posted to X saying the city's preparing for travel disruptions all during the work week as City Hall and other agencies continue to coordinate contingency plans. A Hempstead man now facing charges related to a fatal overdose. Police in Nassau with the arrest, 58-year-old Nathaniel Green on Saturday evening, and is reportedly in possession of a white powdery substance believed to be cocaine, charged out with criminal sale of a controlled substance and possession. For 103.9 LI News Radio, I'm Jay Oliver. 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For more info, go to lisvh.com.
9: ABC News, I'm Stephanie Officer. A horrific morning for members of a San Diego mosque after two suspects ages 17 and 19 opened fire on the worship center. Three men, including a security guard, were killed in that shooting at the Islamic Center of San Diego. Police credited that security guard for playing a pivotal role in keeping the shooting from being much worse, as the adjacent Arabic school was in session during